0: the bus.
1: She has been charged with driving under the influence. So, yes, there are drugs in her system at the time. What those drugs are and their quantity still remains to be determined.
0: Rios is being held on $4.1 million bail. A news chopper covering that crash crashed to the ground, killing both people on board and one person on the ground. 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

0: 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Our number, 877-381-3811. 877-381-3811. Look, I really am getting sick and tired of these individuals in our country who have no connection to it, who feel no connection to it. These are ingrates and worse. I'm sick and tired of it. We owe Islamists nothing. Zero. We owe Marxists nothing. Zero. The Democrat Party has always been a party of bigotry and racism and anti-Semitism and hatred. That doesn't mean every Democrat believes in that, but the party fundamentally embraces it. Now, it was a really neat trick in the 60s and 70s and 80s and 90s and now, where they used the economy, as I explained in American Marxism, as a way to buy votes, as a way to create constituencies. I know that quite well, and so do you. But the fact of the matter is, when the rubber hits the road, the Democrat Party was for slavery and segregation. The Democrat Party was for eugenics against blacks. Their hero, Woodrow Wilson, was an advocate for this. The Democrat Party, excuse me again, sorry. I'm all choked up. The Democrat Party, right into the 60s and 70s, segregation. It's never been a Republican position, ever. But then it turned into an economic issue, you see. Well, you don't support this group because you don't support redistribution of wealth or these programs or that program. It's very clever. And yet they still love Franklin Roosevelt. In 1940, he refused to sign an anti-lynching federal law because he's afraid he'd lose some votes. Or that his administration turned away Jews who had fled Europe, many of whom wound up killed in the ovens of the Holocaust. And I could go on and on. But now it's a party that embraces the Islamists. It's a party like the European left that does the same thing. Now we have this guy, Hassan Piker. And I want the Supreme Court to understand what they did, because this has real world consequences. What the Supreme Court did in creating birthright citizenship, which is absolutely not in the Constitution and never was. But we have cowards in John Roberts. We have cowards in Barrett. They made a political and a policy decision. There is simply no constitutional justification for what they did. And so we get Hassan Piker, whose parents come here from Egypt. They're very well to do. They give birth to this little bastard. Then they go back to Turkey with him. He becomes radicalized, and he comes back a citizen. And you're going to see more and more and more of this. Because this is what's been going on now for decades. It's now coming to a head. And you can thank the Supreme Court that just constitutionalized this. You realize there's nothing we can do about this guy. We can't denaturalize him. According to the Supreme Court, he's a citizen by birth. We can't deport him. He's a citizen by birth. And then you have Saeed, Al Saeed. What a disgrace. And we now have thousands and thousands like this. I've said before, and it's been picked up by others, and that's a good thing. It's this. Islamism is incompatible with Americanism. It's incompatible with our founding, with our declaration, with our constitution, obviously with our Judeo-Christian belief and value system, just like Marxism. It's incompatible. It doesn't work. They're not going to assimilate. That doesn't mean there aren't some Muslims who will. No question about that. And I know several. But that's not the point. The point is, Islamism won't and can't. And when you're talking about 2 billion people worldwide, it only takes a small percentage, and it isn't that small, that embraces the most radical elements of Islamism. Piker's one of them. This is a constant slap in the face of Mr. and Mrs. America, you, the American people. We love this country. Some people have come to this country legally, and they love the country. Some people are fifth, sixth, eighth, tenth generation, love the country. But in the last several decades, with open borders and the ushering in of third world miscreants, malcontents, and reprobates who hate the country, well, we're turning into Europe, and Europe is dead. Can't defend itself. It doesn't have the will to survive. It's over. And that cancer is in America in the form of the Democrat Party, in the form of the media, in the form of the culture. Hassan Piker is interviewed by Axios yesterday. So the first question I have is why? The New York Times has given him a platform several times. Major media keep giving him a platform. Axios gives him a platform. Why? I wouldn't let that little thug bastard on my program any more than I would let the thug bastard Tucker Carlson on my program. Two peas in a pod. In fact, he endorsed El Sayed, Dick Carlson, for the Senate. So here's Piker. Cop one, go.
1: You once said that America is the top dog in terrorism.
2: Yes.
1: Do you think America then is worse than Al-Qaeda?
2: Pound for pound, as far as the number of deaths, yes, we have caused tremendous terror all around the world. I think that that is not only terror that we are waging on regular civilians and nations in the periphery, but it's also having consequences on ourselves. It's having dramatic consequences.
0: Okay, that's enough. So, ladies and gentlemen, I want you to think about something. We were attacked in World War II. We destroyed the Axis powers. We didn't take over Japan. We didn't take over Germany. We didn't take over Italy. We defeated them. We didn't conquer their territory. Did we? Israel's been attacked repeatedly, and they respond. And they respond. I don't know another religion on the face of the earth that has committed so many acts of terrorism, that has attempted to conquer so much land and overthrow one government after another. I don't. So pound for pound, America has caused tremendous terror all over the world. So when we liberated 250 million people in Eastern Europe, we committed acts of terrorism. So in World War II, when we defeated Hitler and Tojo and fascist Italy, Mussolini, and liberated people throughout Europe, we committed acts of terrorism. We have never committed any act of terrorism, ever. Ever. In this guy's cancer-ridden brain, we and Israel fighting Khomeini in Iran, directly and indirectly, fighting other terror elements in the Middle East, we are committing acts of terrorism. Not the Islamists slaughtering black Christians in Africa, no. Not the Islamists killing Christians and Druze and other minorities in Syria, no. Not Muslims slaughtering Muslims, over 500,000 in Syria, no. Not 99% Muslim Yemen, where the Houthis have slaughtered 150,000 people, no. This is real life, ladies and gentlemen. This is what's going on. Not the Taliban in Afghanistan. Brutalizes, executions, horrendous. The treatment of women, the treatment of little girls. The brutality, unspeakable. Unspeakable. It's the United States, you see, with our great Constitution that they want to destroy. Due process, warrants, the right to counsel. You don't get any of that in anywhere in the Muslim world, period. This is a man who's been embraced by Ro Khanna, a representative from Silicon Valley who wants to be president. This is a man who was the man around town just a few months ago, right? Now the Democrats closer to the election, and we don't want to talk about him. Well, we're going to talk about him because he's out there and the media's promoting him, and he's the face of the Democrat Party. Cut two, go.
1: It seems you care a lot more about how Israel treats Muslims than how China treats Muslims.
2: Yeah, because Israel is murdering not just Muslims, but Christians as well with my tax dollars.
0: Israel's murdering Christians and Muslims with his tax dollars? And it is funny, isn't it? It is funny how he doesn't really talk about China, does he? And 2 to 3 million Uyghurs in concentration camps with horrific things being done to them. They're Muslims. Israel's not killing Christians and Israel's not killing Muslims. Israel's killing enemies that attack them first. Do you understand there are Israeli Muslims that serve in the IDF? That serve in the IDF. Arabs, Indians, people of all backgrounds, people of all faiths, Muslims, Christians, obviously Jews and so forth, Druze. It's probably one of the most diverse societies on the face of the earth, just like ours. I've told you before, if you hate America, you hate Israel. If you hate Israel, you hate America. Why? Because we have shared values and beliefs. The Hebrew Bible, the Torah, was essential to our founding. And the embrace of Christianity and the overwhelming number of Christian delegates to the Second Continental Congress and to the Constitutional Convention. But for the Christian majority, we wouldn't be the country we are. But for the Torah, the Hebrew Bible, we wouldn't be the country we are. All rejected. All rejected. But all embraced by us and by Israel. I'll be right back.
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0: For nearly 3,000 years, Homer's epic poem, the Iliad, has shaped the literary and moral imagination of the West. 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
6: This is Fox on Health. A new study finds overdiagnosis in breast cancer screenings is much less common than once thought. Researchers say fewer than 5% of cancers detected during screening would not have harmed a woman's health during her life. Earlier estimates put overdiagnosis at 30 to 50% of cases detected by screenings. The study team combined and analyzed data from 8 prominent clinical trials of mammography and breast cancer screening and compared those clinical trial results against long-term data from Denmark. The researchers say earlier studies were inaccurate because they tracked breast cancer screenings for a limited period of time, adding the benefits of detecting breast cancer early and preventing premature death will outweigh the small risk of unnecessary treatment. That study appears in the Journal of the National Cancer Institute. Centers for Disease Control and Prevention saying breast cancer is the second most common cancer for women in the U.S. For more health news, go to foxnewshealth.com. I'm Lisa Brady with Fox on Health.
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0: Al-Qaeda, seriously, ladies and gentlemen, a terrorist organization that slaughters civilians, that slaughtered 3,000 of our people. And this guy's walking around, he's got a Porsche, he's got a multi-million dollar home in Malibu, and dresses in $1,000, $2,000 suits, and he's invited in the media and so forth. You know, it's amazing. And by the way, don't misread what I'm saying. I've never been invited to be interviewed on any of these programs. As a number one New York Times bestselling author, radio host, TV host, and I don't want to be. That's not my point. For the left-wing media in America, I am more toxic than this guy, Mr. Producer. Isn't that crazy? It's stunning to me. Stunning. It's disgusting. It's disgusting. That just shows you where the left is, where the Democrat Party is, where the media are. It just shows you how sick this is. I'll be right back.

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6: What's up, Plains weather forecast? Temperatures are dropping off tonight into the middle 60s. High temperatures for your Thursday, reaching into the mid-90s once again. I'm meteorologist Ron Roberts on Lubbock's official weather station, News Talk KFYU.
7: Political or policy-making position, there's a bigger concern about Al Sayed. He has worked so hard covering his tracks leading up to this Senate race that it's impossible to know who he really is or where he would stand in the Senate. Actually, it's very easy to know. We have a budding, a growing anti-American Islamist, Jew-hating wing in the Democrat Party. See, in the Republican Party, we don't tolerate it. That's why Katarlson and the rest of them they're in the wilderness. Attacking him. He's deleted social media posts that reportedly called into question his attitude about America in the aftermath of 9/11 terrorist attacks. He's taken down roughly 100 YouTube videos that paint an unflattering picture of him and his cultural views. Candidate who feels the need to hide his past from voters is not someone who can be trusted to be the same person after Election Day as he was on the campaign trail. Al Sayed claims to be a capitalist, though he's embraced many of the priorities of the Democratic Socialists of America, is endorsed by its spiritual leader, Senator Bernie Sanders, and is some of the more outrageous members in his orbit. He also says he has no animosity toward Jews, but is demurred on support for Israel's right to exist as a Jewish state. Again, on this issue, his associations are telling. Al Sayed brought in Hassan Piker as a closer for his primary election campaign. Piker is a Twitch personality and a notorious anti-Semite, and I might add anti-American. The Democratic Congressional Caucus is already awash in anti-Israel members. It doesn't need one more from Michigan. That's a good point. Michigan faces far too many challenges that require help from Washington to risk sending someone to the Senate who would vote with the Democrat Party's radical wing, limiting its effectiveness in delivering for his state. The concern many voters have with Mike Rogers, according to recent Detroit News, WDIV TV polling, is that he's been endorsed by President Donald Trump. President's favorable ratings are bottom in Michigan, and his policies, over the past year, without question, they go and harm the state and its residents. Even here, they hate Trump. You notice that? But voters should not lock themselves to a radical senator just despite Trump. President will be out of office in 2 years. The Senate seat has a 6-year term. And we believe Mike Rogers is the sort of leader who'd be willing and able to help reverse the harm of Trump's policies. Yeah, you're so stupid. The automobile industry is doing incredibly well as a result of Trump's policies. But the libs do the lib thing. So they endorse Rogers, they trash Piker, and they trash Trump. Wimps, but nonetheless, I'm sure we can take it better than nothing. Symone Sanders. Actually, Symone Sanders Townsend, MS Now host. That is MSLSD. And she's on a podcast. And she makes it abundantly clear. And Piker's there. That if she were advising a Democrat candidate, Oh, I didn't know that. Former Senator John Kyle passed away. Republican of Arizona. Let me tell you, I didn't know him well, but I knew him a little. He was fantastic. I didn't know that. He was a good man, and he retired on his own. He wasn't defeated. He'd been a House member, been a senator, and he was very solid and just a very decent, classy guy. I'm sorry to see that. Only 84. Tells you how much time you have left, you know, Rich? What do you think I have left? 10 years, maybe? 30? Okay. Yeah, AI, that's right. AI. Anyway, Simone Sanders Townsend, she's on this podcast, On the Clock, or Clock It. Cut four, go.
8: I used to work campaigns, Hassan, and I have to tell you, if I was a strategist or a consultant or, you know, the political director on one of these campaigns, I would absolutely be telling my people to disavow you because, depending on where we are, I really would, because we want to win. Yeah. We want to win. Yeah. And so, like, if you're not going to help people win,
9: that's the disagreement we have.
8: And Hassan, listen, I've elected people, though, and you've never elected anybody.
9: I know. You're right. You're absolutely right. But here's the thing. I'm not expecting these people to hug and kiss me or even defend me vociferously. I'm expecting them to tackle the form, tackle the framework, to expose the hypocrisy. Now, the hypocrisy is not going to work for MAGA. They're a cult. We know that. But
7: funny hearing this from an Islamist.

0: Boy, is he detestable. Go ahead.
1: In the broad coalition that we have designed, the anti-Trump coalition, that will go, oh my God, finally someone is addressing the fact that they are holding a Twitch streamer, a rabble rouser.
0: You're not a rabble rouser. You're a terrorist supporter. You're a bigot and a racist and a Jew hater. You support Mao, and you just talked up Al-Qaeda while talking down America. Do they get more disgusting than this piece of crap, ladies and gentlemen? I don't think so. Go ahead.
1: The president of the United States of America. This is so insincere. So when I see Democrats lean in to a Republican...
0: Birthright citizenship. I want to thank the Chief Justice of the United States, John Roberts. I want to thank his sidekick, Amy Comey Barrett. Brett Kavanaugh kind of split the baby. But, of course, the Democrats, they did their conga line, the three Democrats. What a disgusting situation. Go ahead.
1: Show how wonderful they are, to show how, you know, to show how different they are from people like myself. I get increasingly frustrated.
0: You know what? Here's what gets me. The guy is stupid, okay? He's a rambling buffoon. That's what he is. He's a rambling buffoon. And the fact that he hasn't weaseled his way into the Democrat Party. He's been ushered into the Democrat Party. Now, some of them are running for the hills now. So I don't want to talk about him. Debbie Dingleberry is one of them. Debbie Dingleberry. She used to pretend to be a moderate. She's no moderate. But now she doesn't want to talk about him. But they all were slobbering all over Puker. Slobbering all over. Now, Al-Sayed, as the Detroit News just pointed out, his closer in the primary was Hassan Puker. But now he's trying to distance himself from Puker, having tried to erase his whole background on social media. And so it comes up. Debbie Dingleberry on the Constipated News Network today. Cut five, go.
2: Before that interview clip published, Al-Sayed told Armani Raju he would not campaign with Piker in the general election. He did campaign with Piker in the primary. We've seen Piker continue to make provocative comments. Does Al-Sayed need to do more to distance himself from Piker?
3: Okay, I want to say this at this point. I'm so sick of talking about Hassan Piker.
0: Who gives a damn what you're sick of, lady? The reality is he's part of your party. What's wrong? You don't want to answer it? You don't want to answer it? You should be condemning him. You should be condemning him. And yet you can't do it, can you? You know what Chuck Schumer's done? The highest ranking Jew in the Senate ever. You know what he's done? He's embraced Al-Sayed. He's sending $10 million into Michigan to help him. Says we had a good and friendly meeting. A good and friendly meeting. These are the left-wing Jews in the Democrat Party that people like me have to deal with, Mr. Producer. I hate to say it, but it's true. True. Suicidal. There's nothing that Al-Sayed can say that would stop Chuck Schumer from supporting him. You've got the Attorney General of Michigan, couldn't even go to her own Democrat Party convention. She said she'd be booed. She worried about her safety. And then she tells Jews, basically, you kind of put party before your own security. Wow. Then you have another Jewish senator from Michigan, Slotnick, or whatever the hell her name is. She campaigned as a moderate. You know, she worked at the CIA once. She endorsed Al-Sayed. The guy from Georgia. What's his name? Ascoff or whatever his name is? I know, I'm just messing. He endorsed Al-Sayed. Crazy. Crazy. So Dingleberry said, I don't want to deal with this. Go ahead.
3: Hassan Piker to go away. I don't know why he had to do that interview. Everything he said in that interview is deep. But look, the bombing of the school in Iran was horrific. We shouldn't be in the war in Iran. We continue to vote for it. This election is about to adult El-Sayed, not Hassan Piker. What he has said, I think Israel's got a right to exist. Quite frankly, the things he has said about women are horrific. I don't understand. I keep telling people, someone explain to me why he has so many followers. But he is not, if he wants to see Abdullah El-Sayed elected, stop going on television.
0: Stay away. After he's elected, do whatever you want. Do whatever you want. But not now. Not now. No, we got to get that seat so damn power hungry. No principles whatsoever. It's so damn power hungry. I'll be right back.
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7: 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Al-Sayed with reporters in D.C. yesterday after he had what was to be a very confidential meeting with Schumer. They saw him going in the back door. And then they caught him going in the back door, and they went up to Schumer and they said, "How was the meeting?" And he's very well, very highly hunched over, and he was crawling out from under his rock. And very well. It was very friendly, very positive. Sick. Absolutely sick. Cut six. Go.
8: But people care about Hassan Piker was campaigning.
9: They really don't care about.
8: Well, they've been asking.
9: They really don't. Like I've been all over Michigan. You know, nobody asked me that question. Y'all like to ask me. You people like to care, but you know, I'm in D.C. today.
7: You're asked that question all the time. Boy, you a serial liar. Go ahead.
9: D.C., but I would encourage you to come to places like Michigan and have conversations with people. I promise you, they don't think that a streamer in California is raising the price of their gas.
7: A streamer in California that you had at your primary election. Is that what you're talking about? See, they got it all figured out. The radicals, the Marxists and the Islamists. Just distance yourself. Remember the guy in Texas? Remember him? Remember what his pastor said? Oh, yeah, he'll change his position after the election. He has to get elected. This is what they think of you, America. All you folks in Michigan, this is what they think of you. Understand. Go ahead.
9: The guy right down there who lives in the White House, he's doing it. So people really, really care about why Donald Trump seems to be interested in...
7: So he shifts it to Donald Trump. Now, this is all practiced, all talking points. Go ahead.
9: Trade war, we have no business fighting, or fighting a hot war, we have no business fighting. That's what people are talking about.
7: This hot war stuff, it just amazes me. And I've made the point online, I've made it here, I've made it on TV, and again, it's being repeated now, and it should be. All this doomer crap about AI, you could have rogue AI creating weapons of mass destruction. People don't even know what they're talking about. And there's Bernie Sanders at the charge, Mr. Marxist. We have to control all of this. We can't have this sort of thing going on. We can't. Meanwhile, we have a genocidal, mass-murdering regime in Iran that has, in fact, produced weaponized uranium for nuclear weapons. Sort of thing going on. We can't. Meanwhile, we have a genocidal, mass-murdering regime in Iran

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15: A possible sit-down. I'm Lisa Lacera, Fox News. With no movement to end the Iran conflict, President Trump reportedly is set to meet with Arab leaders next week.
16: According to a new interview that President Trump gave Axios, there's a plan for him to meet with some Gulf leaders in New York on the sidelines of the UN General Assembly. The talk would be about ending the Iran war.
15: Fox's Peter Doocy at the White House. This comes as the State Department has agreed to issue visas for key Iranian diplomats to attend the UN General Assembly. Yesterday, PLO and Palestinian Authority members had their visas denied. The White House pushing back after the UN Human Rights Council says they found reasonable grounds to believe the United States committed war crimes in 2 strikes in Iran. White House spokeswoman Anna Kelly wrote the UN Human Rights Council has accomplished nothing for human rights while spouting unserious nonsense for decades. President Trump talks up new policies while hosting hunters, fishermen, and other outdoor leaders at the White House.
17: President Trump highlighting 2 executive orders he signed reversing former President Biden-era restrictions on U.S. land that aim to expand hunting and fishing opportunities.
18: This builds on our actions in August that opened up another 92 million acres of federal land across 32 states.
17: The president hosting Interior Secretary Doug Burgum and more than 100 outdoorsmen at a Rose Garden dinner.
18: The second order I signed today eliminates absurd federal regulations on our saltwater anglers, boaters, charter captains, and coastal communities.
17: The president went on to say he's delivered historic levels of funding for wildlife and sports fishing restoration grants.
15: Fox's Kristen Goodwin. At least 48 people have died, about 100 others being treated in southern Nigeria after drinking a locally brewed alcoholic beverage suspected of containing methanol. America's listening to Fox News.
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1: I'm Dan Loney with Your Money Now. Wall Street with a bit of a rebound today after a Fed sell-off yesterday. The Dow Industrial Average up 316 points at 51,778. NASDAQ gained 440 points. The S&P 500 added 86. NVIDIA CEO Jensen Huang has high hopes for 2027. Speaking with the media before a summit in Scotland with King Charles III today, Huang says that his company will double its total sales of chips next year. Recently, NVIDIA said that it expects 70% growth for the fiscal year ending January 2028, or about $673 billion. NVIDIA does not disclose the number of chips that it actually sells. Airline executives from American, United, and Southwest say they are scaling back planned flight schedules following a recent surge in fuel prices that threatens their profits. Reuters reports that company leaders say the demand remains strong even after the price increases, helping them offset much of the higher cost of jet fuel. And that is Your Money Now.
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10: Top Plains weather forecast is temperatures on this Thursday reaching into the lower 90s, 93 degrees under a partly cloudy sky. The temperatures overnight through morning dropping into the upper 60s, almost 70 degrees. On Friday, once again, temperatures reaching into the lower 90s. The weather is brought to you by Sonic, and the Hail Mary is brought to you by that all-new $7 Sonic Big Deal Meal. I'm meteorologist Ron Everett, the Lubbock's official weather station, News Talk KFYO.
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12: 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Set your DVR, whatever recording device you use, for Life, Liberty, and Levin Saturday. It's a killer show, 8 p.m. Eastern. Now, those of you who don't or aren't in a position to watch it live, at least you'll be able to watch it later. Same with Sunday. 8 p.m. Eastern on Sunday on Fox. I want to encourage you Levinites out there to just keep at it. We're coming up close to the election. I want to keep, you know, drilling down on this. And I'm trying to present you with information and arguments and so forth and so on that you can share with others. So it's not your typical show. I have one or two guests. I let the guests speak. They're chosen for a reason. Because I think they'll be helpful. We're mission-oriented here, and I also think that you'll very much enjoy it. So in addition to my opening statement, which apparently is very popular, I hope you'll stick with us. Again, you can DVR the show. You just said it now, 8 p.m. Eastern time on Fox, Saturday and Sunday. It's better that you watch it live, but at least you'll have it taped. That's the way I view it. What do, Mr. Producer? You tape it, don't you? You DVR it. Well, why is it that when we say DVR, it's like, what are you, boomer? I don't get, what do you watch, on Netflix or on cable? What do? YouTube TV, he records it. There's so many ways to watch these things now, you know? It's really quite fascinating, as a matter of fact. And we use every platform we can. So here was Schumer, Axios. Schumer's super PAC doubles down in Michigan. Disgusting. $10 million into the Michigan race to boost progressive. He's not a, you know, this Axios is a joke. To boost progressive Democrat Abdullah Saeed. Marxist Islamist. That's what he is. Marxist Islamist. Now, you're hearing a lot of negativity out there about the election, and I understand that, but I do want to tell you about a bright spot. Michigan's a bright spot, but so is New Hampshire. Former Senator Sununu, not the father of fathers, but former Senator Sununu is running again. And that immediately has gone from a lean Democrat race to a toss-up. I can remember when New Hampshire was a bright red state. But you know how it is with what I call the locusts, the Democrats. Once they destroy a state or so forth, they move to a red state and then they destroy that, as they have Virginia. They've left D.C., they've left Maryland, they've come into Virginia, along with hundreds of thousands of immigrants, and it's now a blue state. Not purple, it's blue. Same things happened with Georgia, pretty much. It's sad, you know. Used to be able to run the table. North Carolina, Republican. Virginia, Republican. Georgia, Republican. Now you got to fight for these votes because the demographics have changed, folks. They've changed. And that's also the intention of the Democrats. Obama made that clear early on, that that's what he wanted to do, is change the demographics of the country. So we have elected officials who do not serve the best interest of the people, but who use the people to get elected and then change the voter. That's what's happened in New York City, as an example. That's clearly what's happened in Dearbornistan and Paterson, New Jersey, and these other places. And they're trying to do it now in Texas with the Islamist fortresses that they're putting, including in Republican areas like Plano, Texas, and near Houston and Austin and all these other places all over Texas. They're also working on it in Florida, in Orlando and Tampa and other places. They know what they're doing. Problem is, we don't have politicians who respond. They'll talk all day about AI and data centers, how we have to regulate them and how, you know, they're going to destroy the world. But when it actually comes to doing something like dealing with a $40 trillion debt, Social Security and Medicare that are going broke, and, of course, these Islamist fortresses that are popping up everywhere, they don't do anything. They don't do anything. You have this fool in South Florida, Salazar is her name. She puts out an ad trashing the president of the United States. She's in a difficult district, but there's a lot of people who are in difficult districts. It's not the first time, and it won't be the last time. But she gets the president's endorsement and wants it for the Republican primary, and then in the general, literally is trashing the president of the United States because she supports really the most liberal kind of immigration imaginable. And she knows they won't go after her. They might, but she doesn't think they will because we need every seat we can get. You've got Karl Rove, who's announced for a Democrat. You've got George Will, who's announced for a Democrat. You've got Cornyn, who won't endorse the Republican, who defeated him in the primary. And here we have this truly, this crucially important election. Where even I, Mark Levin, has said, vote Republican, hold your nose, and vote Republican. We've got to defeat these radicals. We've got to defeat them. Because the country's on the line, not some policy paper, not even some tax cut. The Supreme Court's on the line. The Electoral College is on the line. The Senate's on the line. It's all on the line. Open borders are on the line. I mean, how much more can we take? We can't as a society. And then you have these rhinos, and these are the real rhinos, you know, the populist nationalists. They don't even know how to use these words. Everyone they disagree with is a rhino. Isn't that stupid? So if you're more conservative than they are, and it's not hard to be, you're a rhino? That's what I mean. They've got the IQ of a watermelon. But that said, the real rhinos, the Cornyns, the Roves, the Wills, voting Democrat. At least don't vote at all. No, we're going to vote Democrat. Crazy. But that is going on. We have a big election in New York going on, too. You know, we're bringing candidates on here. Look, we're inviting a lot of candidates on. Some of them are not responding, right, Mr. Producer? And most of the candidates who aren't responding are losing. They're losing. We have more experience at this than anybody. When I first came into national radio, my brothers in radio, they weren't doing this. They weren't endorsing in primaries, which I did. They weren't using radio to be activists, which I do. And I started this whole thing about the outsiders versus the establishment, because that's how I kind of operated in my little town in Pennsylvania when I backed Reagan in 76 and nobody else was. He can't win this state. Of course, he won big in 80 and 84. But, you know, what do I know? We had people, friends of ours, they'd pal around with a speaker, this one or that one. What was that idiot's name, Mr. Bidu? Do you remember? Speaker, his name is out of my head. I can't remember. People are yelling at the radio, I know. The guy that was like a chain smoker, you know what I mean? I don't remember. Boehner, that's it. They're pounding around with Boehner. They're pounding around with... I don't pal around. I just don't. And they were shocked. And all these things are written about me. So what? Now, when we come back, we're going to have the gubernatorial candidate in New York, Bruce Blakeman, who's fantastic. It's a tough race. But if New York is going to save itself, it needs to win this election. We'll be right back.
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4: It's a pleasure to have on the program gubernatorial candidate in New York, Bruce Blakeman. Bruce, how are you, sir?
5: I'm doing well, Mark. Thank you for your advocacy and American values and American way of life. We love you.
4: Thank you. It's my great honor. So tell us how it's going out there. The whole country wants to know.
5: We're doing great. We're in a statistical dead heat. We're in the margin of error. Our last poll showed us 3.9% behind in this very, very blue state because each and every day, Democrats are coming up to me and saying, Bruce, we've never voted Republican in our life. We're voting Republican this year. Our party is nuts. They've had enough.
4: So these are turnout elections, these off-year elections, and you have an off-year election there. So how's the turnout game going?
5: I think our base is very energized. I think people who want change are energized. We're the most overtaxed state in America. Our electric bills are 70% higher than the national average. Crime is rampant because Kathy Hochul is the most pro-criminal governor in the United States. So Republicans are energized, independents are energized, and each and every day Democrats are waking up and realizing that their party has gone off the deep end and they don't share the same values that they had with people like Daniel Patrick Moynihan or Hugh Carey or Ed Koch, people who may have had policy differences with Republicans, but they loved America. This breed of Democrats, these DSA people, they hate America.
4: Yeah, it's so true. They do hate America. How's the financing going? I'm sure they have plenty of money.
5: Well, the finances are going well because that's all I've been doing for the last few days is going from one fundraiser to the next. So it's going well, but my burn rate is $300,000 a day, not a week, $300,000 a day. So we have to buy television. It's a big state. We have to buy social media, streaming, radio, direct mail. And we also have to put some money aside to make sure that we have ballot security so there aren't acts of fraud, which Democrats, as we know, are very capable of engaging in. So it's going well, but we could use more for people out there who want to stop the cancer of socialism and anti-Semitism and Marxism and anti-American values. Even if you don't live in New York, we've got to stop the cancer here because it'll spread across the country. Go to BlakemanForNewYork.com.
4: BlakemanForNewYork.com. It'll be on all our social sites as well. Tell me this. Okay. As you campaign across the state, it's a huge state. You've got a lot of media centers there, which is why you're having to chew up a lot of money and so forth and so on. But as you're doing it, do people recognize that it's you who stand between Mondami and Hochul and the rest of it and them?
5: Yeah, people are waking up to that. Look, they know that if we have four more years of Kathy Hochul with 3 years of Zohran Mondami, that our state will fundamentally change. Our state is in a death spiral right now. We are number 50 out of 50 states in economic outlook. It doesn't get worse than that. There's only 50 states. It's a national embarrassment that hundreds of thousands of people are leaving every year. Hundreds of thousands of businesses and jobs are leaving every year. So we need to turn around everything that's going on right now, create jobs, create economic activity, cut taxes, cut regulations, cut utility bills, and restore law and order in our communities. And people will come here, businesses will invest here, but they won't do it now under the current regime of Hochul and Mondami.
4: Yeah, no way. Now, remind people, because, you know, people come and go, remind people about your background, because it's quite impressive.
5: So I run a county now that's larger than eight states in population. Our gross domestic product is larger than 144 nations in the United Nations. We're an economic powerhouse. We have every demographic that's a mirror image of the state of New York. And I haven't increased taxes in 5 years, not one penny. As a matter of fact, I cut a $150 million tax increase on my predecessor. U.S. News and World Report named my county the safest county in America, and that's quite a feat considering that we're on the border of New York City. I've hired almost 900 new law enforcement professionals, and I've gotten 7 bond upgrades from Wall Street rating agencies and 4 budget surpluses in a row. So I won re-election in a county with 110,000 more Democrats in a landslide by 12 points in a midterm election this past November, and I know how to run a big organization. Kathy Hochul doesn't. I'm going to compare my record of achievement versus her record of misery and failure. She has invested, Mark, $5 billion of our tax money in illegal migrants who aren't New Yorkers. They're not Americans. They haven't earned a thing. All they have to do is land in New York State, and they get free food, free housing, free transportation, and a free cell phone. When I become governor, that ends on day one. I will sign an executive order that we are no longer a sanctuary state.
4: And that'll mean a lot. We're no longer a sanctuary city. That means that under 287, your locals will be able to coordinate with the feds. And that's important. So ICE doesn't have to search for people in communities. There's less confrontation. And they know exactly where to go to pick up these illegal aliens, right?
5: Well, in my county, in 1 year, by cooperating with ICE, we removed over 2,000 illegal migrants with criminal records ranging from murder, attempted murder, rape, robbery, burglary, drug dealing, gang activity. And Kathy Hochul doesn't like that. She passed a law that local law enforcement cannot cooperate with ICE. So where would she like me to put back these 2,000 criminals? What community does she want to destroy? Who does she want to be their next victim? This has gotten to the point of insanity. And that's why in a deep blue state, a Republican is going to win, because even Democrats say we've had enough. These people are crazy.
4: Mm-hmm. Now, when you meet Democrats and you meet independents, and there's a lot of them in New York, do they sound like they're going to turn out and vote for you, or do they sound like they're going to stay home?
5: I would say both, Mark. The hardcore Democrats, they're not going to come out for Hochul, but they are going to stay home. But there's a lot of
4: Democrats.
5: Hold
4: your thought. Hold your thought. I want to carry over Bruce Blakeman. Sorry, missed the clock here. Blakeman for NewYork.com. He's running for governor. That would be a huge, huge victory for the nation, as a matter of fact. We'll be right back.
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3: Hi again, everyone. This is today's Dallas Cowboys Report. I'm Brad Sham. Lost in the hubbub over the Cowboys' poor defensive performance in their loss in New Jersey was a little thing, rare mistake that cost field position and maybe points. One of Brandon Aubrey's kickoffs failed to hit in the landing zone, carrying instead into the end zone, which meant a touchback and the ball at the 35-yard line for the Giants. Now, the Cowboys are stressing keeping opponents deeper than their 30 to start drives, so it's a point of emphasis for Aubrey.
4: Special teams coordinator Nick Sorensen said that he thinks it's worth, you know, maybe being a little less accurate and maybe missing the landing zone a few times if we can get the ball on the ground, so tried to figure out a way to get the ball on the ground. Typically with kickoffs for me, I try to avoid practicing them all together. Just, you know, I feel like just pick a spot and kick it over there.
3: He'll do it more times than not. The point is, dropping the kickoff where you want it is not as easy as it looks. That's today's Cowboys Report. I'm Brad Sham.
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7: South Plains weather forecast. Temperatures are dropping off tonight into the middle 60s. High temperatures for your Thursday, reaching into the mid-90s once again. Meteorologist Ron Roberts on Lubbock's official weather station, News Talk KFYO.
8: Who has anti-American values. He is a communist. He talks about collectivism. That's not socialism. That's communism. He hates America. He had a July 4th speech on the 250th anniversary of our great nation.
9: Yeah, that was horrible.
8: He had nothing good to say about it.
9: No, it was horrible. It was horrendous. Yeah. And yet he's got a following of sorts, you know. And I think part of the problem is, Bruce Blakeman, you have a very weak Democrat Party leadership, cowardly, and Hakeem Jeffries and Chuck Schumer. And here you have Schumer right out of your state, and he's the top Democrat in the Senate. He's the top Jewish elected official, and he's endorsed El Said. What do you make of that?
8: Well, Chuck Schumer, in the last poll I did, has an approval rating of 26% in New York State. 26%. So, you know, he is not appealing to anybody, because he doesn't stand for anything anymore. Do you know that I was just endorsed by Bonnie Lautenberg, the widow of Senator Frank Lautenberg,
9: wow,
8: who is a Democrat liberal? She endorsed me because she said that her party had gone too far. She is a courageous woman, and we disagree on a lot of different policies. She's a liberal, but she's an American. She loves America, and that's the differentiation. And Chuck Schumer is associating himself with people who hate America. It's unbelievable.
9: If you want to help And I hope you do. Bruce Blakeman, really, that would be just an election night, you know, to celebrate if he could win here. BlakemanForNewYork.com, BlakemanForNewYork.com. Any final words, Bruce?
8: We're going to win, Mark, because so many people who love American, American values, they're going to come out and vote in droves. Our polling is showing that. The energy level of people supporting my campaign is off the charts. We can't keep lawn signs in our headquarters. People are coming in who've never participated in politics before. So we've got something running. And, Mark, I guarantee you one thing. On election night, I will be voted in as the next governor of the state of New York.
9: That would be fabulous. And that would have reverberations throughout the country, Bruce. So good luck to you, and we're going to have you back, of course. Hang in there. Be safe.
8: May God bless you and God bless America. Thank you.
9: You too. Take care of yourself. Man, he'd be a great governor. Be a great governor. Now, we've been talking a long time about Pure Talk, and I've said many years, it's the best wireless company out there. I say that because I actually use it. I make calls, I send texts, I watch videos, I use the unlimited data. 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So many of our listeners have already gone to Pure Talk, and I want you to enjoy it too. I really do. All right, here, Mr. Producer. What am I doing? I have it, you know, my printer. It's so weird, these printers. Like, it wasn't working one day, and then all of a sudden, it's printing all my papers. Didn't you say your wife's printer does something like that? You know what it is? AI. I think AI is out to kill me. I think my printer has turned on me, ladies and gentlemen. What else could it possibly be? Well, I don't think it's AI, I can tell you that. Representative Yasmin Ansari. Now, here you have these members of Congress, most of whom are lawyers or worse. They know absolutely nothing about AI and data centers. But they want to regulate them so desperately. And Yasmin Ansari on CNN today, she said, we need an international treaty on AI. Can you imagine? Now, again, just to educate the populists and the nationalists, globalism is not international trade. International trade is called commerce. Globalism is when you surrender sovereignty to international organizations, like the UN, or that whole climate change stuff and so forth. And so Yasmin Ansari, she says that we ought to have an international treaty on AI. Oh, I'm sure the communist Chinese and the fascistic Putin, and I'm sure they'll all comply with it so beautifully. No, we're in competition, lady. If it is a lady, I don't even know. We're in competition. I can't say lady. That's not even appropriate anymore. It. Cut 11, go.
10: They are warning us that we need to regulate immediately, but the response that we often hear is that...
9: Okay, hold on. There's a handful of the biggest who want to regulate everything because we talk about this in Liberty and Tyranny, as you know. Some of the bigger companies like to use government regulations or legislation in order to eliminate competition, and that's what's going on with some of these big guys. Just take your hands off. It's okay. You don't have to put your grubby hands on everything. Let it go. Go ahead.
10: China. China's going to move ahead, and China will, you know, this is an AI arms race, and we need to win. You heard the president say, you know, we need to win this race. But the truth of the matter is that...
9: Yeah, what's the truth? What's the truth?
10: Wins AI? AI actually wins. And that is because all of these experts are telling us, and what we...
9: No, all of the experts are not telling you that. See, the Democrats want to take it over. They say, wait, this is the fourth industrial revolution and the biggest of all. We need to control it, and we will have power forever. That's how they think. Remember what I told you. Democrat Party does two things. Party before country and power at all costs. Even if it means deconstructing the Constitution, even if it means nationalizing through the back door, AI, artificial intelligence, and data centers. We don't care about competing. Let the Chinese, they can be number one. We don't care. But here in America, we need to control everything. Everything. Go ahead.
10: From the horrifying Hugging Face incident and so many others, is that ultimately AI is able to go rogue? And
9: no, it's not going to go rogue. Any more than any computer system is going to go right. It's not going to go rogue. They're already building systems to deal with, quote-unquote, going rogue. It's not going to go rogue. Ladies and gentlemen, we have a couple thousand nuclear missiles ready to go at any time. It's not going to go rogue. Now, you have a rogue regime in Iran, and this woman has voted against the war over and over and over again. She undermines the President of the United States every step of the way. The commander-in-chief, who's trying to deal with a Islamist 7th-century regime that says it wants to destroy us, that has created weaponized uranium, that was in a few days, according to Witkoff, of having a nuclear, more than one, I think it was 10 nuclear missiles. And they say that it was a war of choice. So they want you to be more afraid of AI and data centers than the Islamist regime with a nuclear weapon. I want you to think about this, how insane this is, how nuts it is. Go ahead.
10: Human control. And so what we need here really is an international treaty. We need the United States to lead an effort with
9: China.
10: For
9: an international treaty, that'll fix it. International treaty will fix it. You know that, folks, right? She doesn't even know what's to be regulated. I heard an expert, a real expert, say today, it's like regulating mathematics, Mr. Producer. How do you regulate mathematics? You can't. How do you regulate intelligence? You can't. How do you regulate knowledge? You can't. And if we smother it here, it will grow somewhere else. It's just so basic. I'll be right back.
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5: That's right.
4: Our pastor. Bernie Sanders in February 2020, you know, he's the biggest doomer of all, and he has to be. If you're going to be a Stalinist, which he is, and there are a number of like-minded now in the House and the Senate, but if you're going to be the standout Stalinist, you've got to keep with the fear-mongering, the scaremongering, the doomer. You got to keep it up, up, up, and that's what he does. So this is just 6 years ago. Cut 14, go.
6: The scientists are telling us that if we don't act incredibly boldly within the next 6-7 years, there will be irreparable damage done, not just to Nevada, not just to Vermont or Massachusetts, but to the entire world. Joe said it right. This is an existential threat.
4: Jeez, this guy's sick. Okay, it's been 6 years, right, Mr. Producer? My math says 2020 is 6 years ago. Everybody okay? Let me look. Yeah, I'm okay. Are we still here? This is an existential threat. They love that word, existential. It's an existential threat. Joe is right. Whoever Joe is, probably Scarborough. Biden. Oh, Biden's right. He may mumble, but he's right. It's an existential threat. We have 6, maybe 7 years. That's it. That's it. Then it's over. And then we have AOC in 2019. Cut 13. Go.
5: Millennials and people and, you know, Gen Z and all these folks that come after us are looking up and we're like, the world is going to end in 12 years if we don't address climate change. And your biggest issue is your biggest issue is how are we going to pay for it?
4: Oh, she's presidential material, don't you know? Oh, yeah. Yeah. She's got a clear path. By the way, doesn't she sound like Minnie Mouse there? Hey, everybody. Hey. But climate change yet again. 7 short years. So we have 5 years left. Five, that's it. 5 years left on climate change, ladies and gentlemen. Between the AI rogue destruction of America and climate change, how are we going to survive? Remember all the talk about population control? Well, you don't hear that anymore, do you? Remember all the talk about we're going to run out of food? Well, you don't hear that anymore either, do you? Remember Y2K, Mr. Producer, in 2000? Oh, my God, we're all going to go to hell with the computer. Nothing happened. Don't be a sucker, folks. This is all BS. I'll be right back.
7: Make sure you stay up to date with the...
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0: I learned patience from my adoptive dad. 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
15: Time is now to rein in artificial intelligence. I'm Lisa Lacera, Fox News. That's a call from House Democrats after AI industry leaders told lawmakers development needs to be slowed down. House Democratic leader Hakeem Jeffries blasted Speaker Johnson for sending lawmakers home until after the midterms.
16: As opposed to working in the Congress in a bipartisan way, in a comprehensive way, to address the urgent issue of AI safety in the best interest of the American people and the world.
15: President Trump has called warnings about AI a hoax and ridiculous. This is there's a warning from an industry giant about new behavior from their artificial intelligence models.
17: OpenAI disclosing 6 reports of unexpected or concerning behavior in artificial intelligence models as the debate over AI safety grows increasingly heated. Among those reports, an unrelated research model inserted jailbreak-like instructions into its own notes to disregard its normal constraints and told itself to be freed from the roles and identities that bind other chatbots. In another instance, an AI agent uploaded files to the internet to obtain a browser citation without asking the user. OpenAI saying those reports were discovered during training or evaluation over the past months.
15: Fox's Lillian Wu. A federal judge has ordered the Kennedy Center provide 30 days notice before making any major physical changes to the building, including demolishing it, as President Trump has threatened. Alabama has put to death a man for a 1998 double murder at a pawn shop 3 months after a judge's ruling blocked the state from putting him to death with nitrogen gas. Jeffrey Lee died by lethal injection at the William C. Holman Correctional Facility in Atmore. Lee was the second execution in Alabama this year. 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
1: And don't forget, that is also the Big 12 opener for the Texas Tech Red Raiders. Hey, we're going to start the weekend off with a bang. 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We'll see you then, okay?
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8: Plains weather forecast is temperatures on this Thursday reaching into the lower 90s, 93 degrees under a partly cloudy sky. The temperatures overnight through morning dropping into the upper 60s, almost 70 degrees. On Friday, once again, temperatures reaching into the lower 90s. The weather is brought to you by Sonic, and the Hail Mary is brought to you by that all-new $7 Sonic Big Deal Meal. I'm meteorologist Ron Arbridge, the Lubbock's official weather station, News Talk KFYO.
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12: Hello, America. Mark Levin here. Our number, 877-381-3811, 877-381-3811. Well. All right. I won't say anything about this yet. Should I say something, Rich, or not yet? Nope. Rich says, no, don't do that. Hakeem Jeffries, I want you to listen to this because I want to put this in the proper context. Cut 16, Mr. Producer, go.
13: Would it might be a better use of Democratic focus and time to perhaps focus on cabinet-level officials for impeachment as opposed to the president himself?
12: Look how the press is goading on this fool. You know, here's my strategy. Don't you think it's better to go after cabinet officers? Well, first of all, they don't have the votes. And secondly, the Senate wouldn't go there anyway. But so it's all right now a bunch of drama. Go ahead.
14: I haven't ruled anything out when it comes to all of the tools available to us to hold people accountable, and we haven't ruled anything in.
12: Okay, impeachment isn't to hold people accountable. Impeachment's very specific. High crimes and misdemeanors. It's not to hold people accountable, quote unquote. So today there was a piece that they are thinking of impeaching the Secretary of Education because they don't like her. They were already talking about impeaching Pete Hegseth, the Secretary of War. They're talking about impeaching the president for the third time. And so I said, you know what this is? This is a coup. If these people could impeach every cabinet member and the president, that's what they would do, and remove them. So it's a coup. They want to replace the current administration. They want to cripple the current administration. This is not what the framers meant by impeachment. Not under any circumstances. That's why you had so few impeachments up to now. Because the Democrat Party is completely off the tracks. Completely off the tracks. All of them. Every damn one of them. So it's a coup. They want to use impeachment as a coup. Not to hold anybody accountable. A coup. That's the goal. It's crazy. All right, we have a lot of calls. And so I want to go to the calls and see how this goes. We may go back, we may not, but let's go to the calls first. Let's go to Ron, West Palm Beach, Florida, the great WJNO, home of Mr. Mudd, our buddy there. Go right ahead.
15: Hey, Mark. I just had this unbelievable experience in a pool in Las Vegas. I had this guy.
12: Wait a minute, you had an unbelievable experience of what in Las Vegas?
15: At this pool in Las Vegas. And I had a person flanking me, and he got to one side, and then he started laughing, and he yelled to his friends, "Bahamas, Bahamas." And I went over to the crowd of people he was with, and I said, "What was that all about?" And he says, "We thought the hat said Hamas." He didn't.
12: You know what? I can't even hear this gentleman, Mr. Producer. He's coming in and out. I apologize, Ron. I can't hear every word that's coming, every other word maybe. You can try calling back, but I can't follow. All right, let's keep going. Pete, Jenkintown, Pennsylvania. Seriously? On the Mark Levin app, we love Jenkintown here. I grew up there, Jenkintown. I remember when Martin's Aquarium was there and the Tala House was there and my parents' store was there and all the rest of it. How are you?
16: Hey, Mark, how are you?
12: Okay.
16: Hey, I think you and I probably spent a Saturday together at the Highway Movie Theater.
12: Could
16: watching
12: have.
16: Watching the movie Patton.
12: Yeah, that's the movie right, Patton. 1970.
16: Yeah, that was
12: that's where I first saw it. My dad was with me, my brothers, and my grandfather, my dad's father. We all watched it. Yep, you're right. Well, Highway Theater. Is it still there?
16: I was in the, oh, it's still there, and it's still a single single screen movie theater.
12: Wow. Good.
16: Yeah, it's incredible.
12: Yep.
16: I think maybe I was there with you know, with my friends, maybe not with your dad and your uncle, because we were throwing all sorts of juji fruits at
12: Oh, well, hold
16: at
12: on,
16: the
12: that's what I used to do in the back. I used to sit in the back, but not with my father. He wouldn't have put up with that. But in the back, I just kind of flip them in the air and see what happened, where they land. Anyway, go ahead.
16: Yeah. Hey, Mark.
12: Do that today, you'll go to prison.
16: Yeah, I know. You said it the other night. You know, we've had AI for the last 20 years, but it's only been the last 2 weeks that it's come to the forefront. And the same with data centers. And I think this is a convenient and an obvious distraction for us all. Instead of focusing on things that are really important, like election integrity and the SAVE Act.
12: You're right.
16: And I think, unfortunately, there are a lot of Republicans who are responding to that as opposed to saying, hey, instead of us focusing on legislation for AI, what happened to the SAVE Act? Did it just go to the graveyard? What's going on about this? You know, and
12: you're right.
16: And, You know, Senator Thune, you know, we ought to be saying, hey, you know, before we talk about AI, let's discuss the SAVE Act first.
12: Well, he didn't talk about anything. I never hear him talk about anything. Do you?
16: No. No, he doesn't.
12: He got Schumer out there. He's davening. He's in the middle of everything. He's a complete joke. And nobody counters him.
16: And unfortunately, the Republicans are responding to the media or the Democrats as opposed

0: opposed to setting the theme as election integrity, because we only have about 46 days before the next election, and the SAVE Act. That ought to be the focus, Mark.
1: Well, they've left. The House has left, and I don't blame them. They got to work on their re-elections and elections. So it's not going to happen. But the House already passed it.
0: Yes, exactly. And they probably passed it probably in one of six different ways. And yet the Senate hasn't picked it up.
1: Nope.
0: And as you say, you know, what are the top three things that the public believes that the Republicans stand for? And I don't know that the public could answer that question.
1: No. All right, my friend. Pleasure. Pleasure. Cenk and Tim. You take care of yourself. Now let's move to Clifton, Virginia, which I'm quite familiar with, too. Doug and W. Did he just drop out? Let's go to Aaron. Oh, is Doug still Clifton, Virginia, the great WMEL? Go right ahead, Doug.
2: Well, there's that old phrase, I've seen this movie before. Back in 2001, Reverend Jeremiah Wright, Barack Obama's spiritual leader, said that the United States was the greatest terrorist because of our actions in World War II, and referring to the disaster of 9/11, said our chickens have come home to roost. Sounds awfully a lot like Hassan Piker referring to us being worse than ISIS or the United States being the greatest terrorist. And he also said we were responsible for 9/11. Mm-hmm. Later, they asked Reverend Wright, do you speak to Barack Obama? And he goes, them Jews won't allow him to talk to me. Later, he tried to tighten it up and said, not Jews, but Zionists. I'm sure that's exactly what's happening when all these Democrats are pulling back from Hassan Piker because of his outrageous statements.
1: Mm-hmm. You're right. It's a good point. All right, Doug. Thank you, my friend. We'll keep rolling here. Aaron, Clinton Township, Michigan, the great Sirius XM satellite. How are you, Aaron?
3: I'm good. I'm here in Michigan. You know, I'm a Trump voter and drove down the road, Jay. It's kind of hard.
1: Oh, you're a Michigander.
3: Yeah, it's kind of hard to be optimistic about the midterms this year, you know, just with what's going on.
1: All right, listen to me. Don't be a Debbie Downer right now. There's plenty of time for that. They're trying to dispirit us. They might be right, they might be wrong, but we don't want to be dispirited. Get your chin up. Go ahead.
3: Well, I mean, maybe with, like, the gas and the tariffs, I mean, I'm considering voting Democrat this year for the first time ever to remedy the situation and then consider Republican.
1: Hold on a minute. You're considering voting Democrat?
3: Yes. I mean,
1: for El Saeed?
3: Well, state top to bottom because of the gas prices.
1: Excuse me, sir. You're going to vote for El Saeed because of the gas prices?
3: I mean,
1: is that what
3: it's
1: you're
3: like
1: saying?
3: It's a coin toss.
1: It's what?
3: Well, him, he's more. It's more of a coin toss for him. Like the
1: no, it's not.
3: I'll vote
1: it's not
3: for
1: a coin toss. First of all, the Democrats want the price of gas to be high. Maybe you forgot that. And it was $5 a gallon under Biden. I remember that too. That's number one. But number two, if you have principles, you don't say, "I'm thinking of voting for this Islamist who hates America, and who has talked about." That we're responsible in part for 9/11 and all the rest of this crap. And you're saying, yeah, but, you know, I'm paying a lot for gas. So, you know, I might vote Democrat.
3: Well, I mean, the tariffs are terrible, too.
1: Get off my phone, you jerk. He's a phony. Do you think he's a phony, Mr. Producer? Total weasel. He's not a phony. It's even worse. Even worse. No, I got no room for BS. I'll tell you that. He's going to vote for El Saeed because of the price of gasoline. You hear this guy? Now, under the Democrats, the price of gasoline is about what it was under the Democrats. And look, I'm not candy coating this. I'm just simply saying we got everything on the line. This guy wants to destroy our Constitution and our republic. Well, I'm thinking about. By the way, did he tell Bill this, Mr. Callstrom? I guarantee you he didn't. Yeah, he's a Democrat. He's trying to convince you. Under no circumstances could I vote for any of these people. None. Zero. Zero. All right, let's go to Mike. Boise, Idaho, the great Sirius XM satellite. Mike, how are you, sir?
4: I'm doing great, Mark. First thing, before we get in about the data centers, cooling systems, a couple of years ago, you asked if anybody had known about redlining. And I learned about that in my college history class in 1972.
1: See that? They don't teach that anymore. They're redlining.
4: They weren't teaching it.
1: Yeah, go ahead.
4: My professor was relegated from the university system to junior college because he wouldn't go along with the
1: propaganda
4: that they were introducing. I mean,
1: I want to remind the American people: redlining comes from Franklin Roosevelt when they sat down and they were literally segregating black communities from white communities. And they would put a red line, literally, a red marker line around the black community right there. And that's where they would say, that's where the bridges go. That's where the tunnels go. That's where all these other things go, but not in the white communities. That was FDR. And it's in my book about the Democrat Party hates America. If black people ever really knew what the Democrat Party over the last 70, 80 years did to black people, there's no damn way they'd be voting 70, 80, 90% for the Democrat Party. But there's too many black Democrats in Washington, D.C. and in our state capitals who are part of the system, part of the Democrat Party. And by God, you better not break off from that party because they'll attack you. They'll attack you. Go right ahead. I'm sorry, sir.
4: Yeah. So, and then last night when you were talking about Deuteronomy, I was hoping you'd go one step forward because our system of laws come from the book of Leviticus.
1: Mm-hmm. The book of Leviticus.
4: British common law was formed around Roman law, and Roman law adopted Levitical law.
1: This is all quite true, but, you know, I can't do the religion hour all the time. You know what I mean?
4: Yeah, I learned that. My dad was in the Air Force. We lived in England. I went 3 years to what they called the grammar school then, which was university prep. And I learned all that in English school.
1: Isn't that amazing? You wouldn't learn it today. All right, but get to your point before we run out of time.
4: Okay, so I have done computer rooms. They didn't call them data centers on military installations since the late 80s. And they have computer floors, which is raised floor with openings all the way across it, so the airflow comes through. They use chillers with a closed loop cooling system, which is glycol and water mixture. And as long as nothing goes wrong with the system, that fluid never gets changed. It just constantly circulates. And then they use water. They take water and make steam, use steam generators, put that into the air ducts so that they can maintain a humidity. They have to maintain a 70-degree temperature and a 40% humidity to keep everything operational.
1: You see, this was one of the lies early on that I helped debunk, and I'm glad you're underscoring this point through your own experience, that they're using up all the fresh water. No, they're not. No, they're not. They recapture the water, too. I mean, it's not even cost effective for them to do that, but they don't do that, and local communities don't allow them to do it. And same with energy. You know what? Our energy prices are going way up. That's not the data centers. That's Democrats. It's Democrats. Anyway, I want to thank you, Mike. Thank for your call, my friend. Appreciate it very, very much. Well, if we continue to get calls, which we obviously are, we'll continue to take calls. I'll be right back. No?
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5: Okay, Rebecca in Farmington, Michigan, SX. M satellite, go right ahead.
6: Hi, Mr. Levin. I was just appalled by that caller, that fake Republican who called.
5: Yeah, he's phony.
6: I live in Farmington, Michigan. I just got my nails done, got in my car, and I walked next door to the nail shop. Okay. Mm-hmm. I can walk on the corner is a grocery store where they're giving away free Qurans on the counter. Oh, and to me, I was shocked. I'm not going to go there anymore. But when I just drive 20 minutes away from my home, there's Islamic flags. You feel like you are in a third world country.
5: Yeah. Yeah.
6: They do the call of prayer. I can't believe somebody would vote for that man knowing what I know. And I have a feeling he's going to win because I saw people protesting today in front of the Tesla dealership saying, cheat if you have to.
5: Cheat if you have to. Country's dying. Parts of the country just dying. I'm sorry about that. I hope you got a good nail job, though. That's for sure. We'll be right back.
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5: The top lanes weather forecast. Temperatures are dropping off tonight into the middle 60s. High temperatures for your Thursday, reaching into the mid-90s once again. I'm meteorologist Ron Roberts on Lubbock's official weather station, News Talk KFYO.
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7: Holy mackerel. Where's he going? Can we get it faster than that, Mr. Producer? Do you think we can? Just kidding. I see our friend Sid met with the vice president. Did you see that? Mr. Producer doesn't want me to discuss it. I don't know why. You don't want me to discuss it. They hit it off, apparently. That's good. It's good to hit it off. I think it is. But I'll wait to see more information. It's been sort of followed in the New York Post, every part of it. He's going to meet. He did meet. They're going to talk about it. They did talk about it. But I don't know what they talked about. Maybe Sid will tell me. I don't know. We'll see. Good man, Sid, as we all know. All right. I'm not going to play Maria Elvira Solares' ad that she's running in Florida. But she claims that Hispanics who helped you, she's talking to the president, she's very emotional, very dramatic in this ad, helped get you to the White House in 2024. They feel betrayed today by you, Mr. President. Can you believe this is a Republican?

0: who sought and got the president's support for her primary? You can be for immigration. Yeah? You can be for immigration. I'm not talking about giving them amnesty. I'm talking about giving them a dignified life in this promised land. And only you can do that. What does that mean, Mr. Producer? You know, maybe I should play it. I think the whole nation should hear this. It's a Republican. Cut 18, go.
1: Mr. President, some of your immigration enforcement efforts have gone too far. In July, 50% of the 50,000 people that were detained had no criminal record.
0: Stop. What does that have to do with anything? Is that what the immigration law says, lady? That if you come into the United States illegally, but as long as you don't commit another crime, you get to stay? Is that what it says? Did they amend the law before we were awake or something? What did they do, America? And look how cocky she is. Look how arrogant and angry she is. 50% of the 50,000 people that were detained had no criminal record. That's not the test, lady. Go ahead.
1: Advisors are telling you about immigration policies. The same Hispanics who helped you get to the White House in 2024 feel betrayed today.
0: They feel betrayed? We're talking about illegal aliens, aren't we, Rich? Did illegal aliens help the president get to the White House? Does this woman even know what she... Excuse me. Does this lady even know what she's talking about? Maria Elvira Salas... Elvira, wasn't that a TV host or something? Remember that? I never watched it. No, not the Addams Family. She had her own show. I don't remember. Whatever it was. But Maria Elvira Salas. So... the Hispanics feel betrayed. You can be for immigration. I'm not talking about enforcement. But I'm not talking about giving them amnesty. I'm talking about giving them a dignified life. Giving illegal aliens a dignified life? She deserves to lose. You know what? She's a loser. She's a loser. Another repube. Go ahead.
1: What Lincoln was for slavery and Reagan was for communism. I'm not talking about giving them amnesty. I'm talking about...
0: Lincoln was for slavery? What? I'm sorry. What the hell did she say there, Rich? Yeah, you better re-rack it because I'm not following this at all.
1: Mr. President, some of your immigration enforcement efforts have gone too far. In July, 50% of the 50,000 people that were detained had no criminal record. Be careful what your advisors are telling you about immigration policies. The same Hispanics who helped you get to the White House in 2024 feel betrayed today. You can be for immigration what Lincoln was for slavery and Reagan was for communism. I'm not talking about giving them amnesty.
0: I don't even understand what that means. Do you, Rich? I don't have any idea what she's doing. You can be for immigration the way Lincoln was for slavery and Reagan was for communism? Hello? Hello? Go ahead.
1: Talking about giving them a dignified life in this promised land.
0: Okay. She's not talking about giving them amnesty, just a dignified life in the promised land, America. Well, isn't that amnesty? Wow. What a mashed potato brain we got there. What a mashed potato brain we have there. The way Lincoln was for slavery and Reagan was for communism, and I'm not talking about amnesty, just give them a dignified life in America. What? And the same Hispanics who helped you get to the White House feel betrayed. Illegal aliens helped them get to the White House? She's desperate. She's panicking. That's what's going on. She's trying to figure out arguments to distance herself from the president. The president has been very good on immigration. Why does she assume in a stereotypical way that it's only Hispanics who are here illegally? Huh? Huh? What about that? Oy, oy, oy. Oy, oy, oy. And by the way, a Democrat said, oh, is this the same Salazar who voted to increase funding for ICE? She's all over the map. But that is an outrageous ad. outrageous. And you know what? She'll probably lose Republicans. I don't think she'll pick up many Democrats. We'll see. She may still win. That's who knows. Apparently, she's very well known in the district. I saw online one guy said, "You don't know our district. She knows it." I don't care about your district or anybody else's district. I care about the issues. And her position seems to be, yes, she favors amnesty. Absolutely does. And that the president owes his election in 2024 to apparently to illegal immigrants. You know what we call that where I come from, Mr. Bader? Philadelphia, you know. Stupid. They call that stupid. I'll be right back.
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0: Folks, please listen to me. You cannot understand what's happening in the Middle East by watching left-wing fake news or scrolling social media. The headlines give you the explosion. They don't give you the history. 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
0: 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You're going to love it. Okay, you ready for this one? You ready for this one? New York Slimes. Jewish leaders in Michigan urge support for El Said Senate bid. You ever heard anything so stupid in your life? You ever heard anything so stupid in your life? That's like gays for Hamas. A group of Jewish voters in Michigan is urging support for Dr. Abdul El-Sayed, the state's Democratic nominee for the Senate, in an open letter that acknowledges concerns among some Jewish voters about his candidacy and his criticism of Israel. Criticism of Israel, is that what it's coming down to, really? He's a Jew hater. The letter signed by more than 500 people who identify as Jewish leaders or voters in the state say that the election of Dr. El-Sayed, a staunch critic of Israel, is clearly the better choice for Jews, quote-unquote, compared with his Republican opponent, former Representative Mike Rogers. Quote, some of us are enthusiastic supporters of El-Sayed. The letter published on Wednesday reads, some of us have reservations. They're disagreements on important issues, including aspects of his approach to Israel and the language used by some of his allies. But we're left-wing and he's a Democrat and we're Democrats too. No, I added that. This is sick. It's sick. The signers of the letter wrote that El-Sayed would provide a a check on President Trump's power. Huh? It's just beyond, sometimes I am speechless. It was signed by Ellie Savitt, the Democratic nominee for Michigan Attorney General, former Representative Sandra Levin, that guy's a lowlife, Democrat who was a firm supporter of Israel during his more than three decades in the lower chamber, his son, former Representative Andy Levin, and they don't tell you about him. He always voted against Israel. I'm telling you, honestly, ladies and gentlemen, some of my tribe are absolutely nuts. Rich, can I say that? A coalition of Jewish former elected officials, ambassadors, and other foreign policy specialists, including former Senator Al Franken in Minnesota, also broadcast. You know what these are? These are not practicing Jews. Now, they may go to synagogue during the high holidays, but they, for instance, they don't have a Chabad rabbi, or they're not Orthodox. They're not this side of that. These are the so-called Reform Jews. That's right. I said it. These are the so-called Reform Jews. They're born Jewish. They show up here and there. They used to at least support Israel, but they're not so sure about that anymore. They're liberals. That's all. That's it. That's it. They're Democrats and they're liberals. Wow. Crazy. Of course, it's in the New York Slimes. They'll take any. You know, when you see stuff like this in a paper, it's because people give it to them and the media run with it. It's like meeting with the vice president, you know. If it's in the paper, it's because you want it to be in the paper. And that's okay, right, Mr. Producer? But otherwise, how would they know? Me, I go to the White House and you'd think the sky is falling. I don't even go anymore. I go to what? Oh, Levin's over there plotting the takeover of what? Oh, yes, he's plotting the takeover of Qatar and Saudi Arabia. Oh, yes, yes. And his stepson, David, over there in Israel. Oh, yes, yes. He's in charge of arms sales. Did you know? No, he's not. Oh, yes, yes, he is. Yeah, yeah, yes. I go over there, and, of course, it's in the media. I don't put anything in the media. I don't even talk to the media. I don't talk to the media. Talk shows love talking to the media. They love their name in the newspaper. They love to be talked about. Not me. Not me. But anyway, back to these fools. You know what's interesting, ladies and gentlemen? I guarantee you that these left-wing Democrat Jewish people hate me. They'd rather vote for El Sayed than me, if I run the ballot. Than me. Yes. Mr. Savitt, who's running for attorney general, said he had signed the letter to emphasize the high stakes of the race, including its potential impact on future Supreme Court appointments. Now, these are just Democrats in a conga line dancing. That's all it is. They're coming up with excuses. They don't care. I mean, they backed Pukor over there in Maine. Didn't matter that he had a Nazi thing on his chest. They don't care. They backed this jackass of New Jersey who was a driver and an interpreter and a witness for the blind sheik who tried to blow up the Twin Towers before they were attacked by those jets. Yeah, yeah, I'm voting for him. We got to have a check on Trump. Are you kidding me? Mondami in New York? Yes, yes, he's our guy. No, he's not. By the way, do you notice they don't talk about affordability in New York anymore? Because New York is more unaffordable today than it was when this jackass got elected. Oh, yeah. As a matter of fact, the Democrats in D.C. don't talk about affordability anymore. You know why? I've said over and over, what is their plan for affordability? They have no plan. They like the fact that gas prices are high, electricity prices are high. Now, they want to blame it all on Trump, but they like it. That's what they want. Yes. Mr. Levin, the retired congressman, endorsed Dr. El Sayed publicly in addition to signing Wednesday's letter. Why don't they tell you who this guy is? This Sander Levin was a jackass representative for decades. He tried to run for the Senate and he lost. This is his son, who is a self-hating Jew. Oh, yeah. Crazy, man. Crazy. We salute our armed forces, police officers, firefighters, emergency personnel. ICE, we love you. That's right, our truckers, the men and women in Ukraine. The
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6: 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I'm Lisa Lucera, Fox News. As Democrats hope to flip control of the House and Senate.
7: The American people have had enough of Donald Trump and the failed Republican economy.
6: House Democratic Leader Hakeem Jeffries, this is President Trump says Democrats gave him what he called the dark age of America, and he turned it into the golden age of America. Meanwhile, millions of Americans find themselves in new congressional districts ahead of the midterms.
8: A new report finds nearly 35 million Americans, about 1 in 10 U.S. voters, now live in a different congressional district than 2 years ago. It's the outcome of unprecedented mid-decade redistricting this past year, aimed at giving both parties a stronger advantage in dozens of House districts. President Trump urged the Republican-led legislature in Texas to redraw congressional maps. California, led by Democrats, followed suit in that state, along with several other state legislatures. Courts have blocked some of the redistricting.
6: Fox's Jared Halpern, the driver who slammed her SUV into a city bus in Los Angeles, killing two people on Tuesday, will face murder charges. Los Angeles DA Nathan Hochman says Bailey Lynn Rios was speeding and impaired when she drove her Ford Expedition the wrong way down a busy street, running a red light and hitting another vehicle before slamming into the bus.
9: She had narcotics in the car at that time. She was driving well beyond the speed limit.
6: A second deadly incident happened after that crash when a news chopper covering it crashed, killing both people on board and a third person on the ground. Anthropic says its AI model, Claude, is helping to build the next version of itself. The company says Claude is handling 26% of the model research and development and completing tasks under human supervision. 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
22: And don't forget, that is also the Big 12 opener for the Texas Tech Red Raiders. 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
5: 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The national debt recently hit a staggering $40 trillion. That's $116,000 per citizen, $360,000 per taxpayer. This is because the government spends more than it collects. A massive chunk of it goes to the military, but that's dwarfed by what the government shells out on Social Security, Medicare, and Medicaid. This year alone, the Congressional Budget Office expects the federal government to spend about $7.4 trillion, while only collecting $5.6 trillion. That means there's a deficit of $1.9 trillion this year. And the U.S. owes money, notably to the Chinese, $633 billion in American treasuries. These are essentially IOUs with interest, which the government promises to pay back later. And volatility in the bond market means that the yield on those investments is higher. The Treasury estimates that interest costs are running around $1.1 trillion per year. And during the first 10 months of the fiscal year, interest payments actually exceeded Medicare spending. Only Social Security benefits cost more. With the Speaker's Lobby, Chad Pergram, Fox News.
6: Top Plains weather forecast is temperatures on this Thursday reaching into the lower 90s, 93 degrees under a partly cloudy sky. The temperatures overnight through morning dropping into the upper 60s, almost 70 degrees. On Friday, once again, temperatures reaching into the lower 90s. The weather is brought to you by Sonic, and the Hail Mary is brought to you by that all-new $7 Sonic Big Deal Meal. I'm meteorologist Ron Roberts on Lubbock's official weather station, news.kfyu.
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9: We can end 30 years of one-party rule in Texas, and we can transform American politics in the process.
10: Not only did I flip a Republican district, I'm also ranked as one of the most progressive members of the Texas House.
11: I am confident, I feel it in my bones, that we are all going to win our races in November of this year. We're going to shock the political world.
12: All of my money comes from hardworking Texans who are giving $5, $10, $15 at a time.
13: Modern science obviously recognizes there are many more than two biological sexes. In fact, there are six.
14: And then gender is everything that we attach to that as a society, right? The idea that boys like blue and girls like pink, right? That's gender, because that's something that we all kind of made up together. I hope we all recognize that trans girls are girls.
15: Something that you love that's not family or friends.
16: I love trans children.
17: Our southern border should be like our front porch. There should be a giant welcome mat out front.
18: You can't call yourself a Christian and destroy God's creation through greenhouse gases. You can't call yourself a Christian and reject the stranger seeking asylum at our southern border.
19: Right-wing extremists have taken over our state.
20: I know personally that I've learned as much about my faith from Salman's tradition, from the Islamic mystics, from poets like Rumi, as much as I have from from Christian authors and Christian writers.
0: I am proud to say that our campaign has officially become a non-meat campaign. So we are only buying vegan products from our local vegan businesses.
21: All they have on me is lying about me being a vegan. I feel pretty good about our chances this November. Yeah.

0: Yesterday, the Fed raised the overnight borrowing rate 0.25%. That number of basis points is not in and of itself dramatic. And it wasn't even actually surprising. Let's talk the economy for a moment, because I understand that most people want to talk politics, and the economy is politics right now. When James Carville, no economist himself, said it's the economy, stupid, in 1992, that has become sort of a legend of political lore, that Clinton had the understanding, or that Carville gave him the understanding, that what mattered to people at that moment was not the traditionally political topics. It was back pocket issues. And so the recent success in Iraq that Bush had experienced at that point, the almost 90% approval rating that he had received, the Americans with Disabilities Act, none of these things mattered to people like the back pocket issues at that moment. There is a tendency by operatives and consultants and the media and certainly politicians themselves to think they know what people care about. What people care most about differs minute by minute. If you haven't eaten all day and you had to skip breakfast and lunch and you're a 3-meal-a-day guy and you're taking your kid to Little League and they're dawdling and you wanted to stop and get a burger so that you could eat while their team was practicing, and as I said, they're dawdling, you're going to behave very differently than if you just ate an hour before and you really don't care. You're hangry. So your number one issue right now is getting a burger. 10 minutes after you finish the burger, getting your next burger is not a high priority. These things change dramatically when you are in the mating season of your life and you take a girl you're very attracted to and you put a ring on it and, you know, your friends want to hang out afterwards and it's truly going to be your first time. Your single highest priority right that second. Now, you get to be 70 and your single highest priority may be living another day. As we move through life moment to moment, what matters most to us changes. What matters to people right now are economic issues. And so why did the stock market drop yesterday? The futures markets, the betting market, said it went from September 4th, it was a 59.4% chance that interest rates would go up, so almost 60%. But by Monday, it was to 90%. Everybody knew they were going to hike interest rates. You probably knew it. I knew it. We hoped they wouldn't, but everyone believed it. But then the stock market reacted as if it was shocked. Down 631 points, off 1.2%. S&P was down 0.5%. NASDAQ was flat, but just slightly 0.01% down. What happened? Why was this reaction if the inside information was that it was going to happen anyway? The smart crowd believed it was going to happen anyway. Well, it wasn't that the interest rate increased. It was the tone, the reaction. And some of that came from the White House. The president's mad. This doesn't help his chances. This is designed to, quote unquote, cool off the economy. Presidents don't get reelected and their party doesn't do well in the midterm when the economy is, quote, cooling off. The economy has to cool off to lower inflation, supposedly. But see, we're at an odd time in economics where the fundamentals don't apply because of bad governmental artificial interference. And all those chickens are coming home to roost now. They're not all Trump's fault. They're not all Trump's fault. They go back for a long time. You cannot have the low interest rates we had for that period of time, extended periods of time, and then try to snap that back overnight without feeling some pain amongst the electorate. And how does the electorate express that they're feeling pain? Like a dog yelping, we yelp. And you know how we yelp? We show up and vote. This just made it tougher to win in November. There's no question in my mind. You know what else is making it tougher in November and was contributing to inflation? Iran. It's time to get out. Oh, Michael, you're not being strong on... It's not strong. I will tell you this. I believe this with all my heart. The American people do not want the war in Iran. The American people do not want the war in Iran. Okay, I understand that some talkers do. I understand that for some reason that we can argue over, the White House does. I understand that Israel does. And it's not anti-Semitic to say this. I think that this is one of the reasons the Democrats are picking up steam, is that we're in this stupid war that we need to get out of now.
1: When it comes to beards, brisket, and Barry,
2: letting it all hang out.
1: Going against the grain is what we do on The Michael Barry Show.
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0: story in the news on Wednesday. Yesterday, during a news conference in McAllen, U.S. Attorney for the Southern District of Texas, Aaron Wrights, announced an indictment against a 21-year-old Mexican national for providing material support to the Gulf Cartel, a designated foreign terrorist organization. I reached out to the U.S. attorney who is mentioned in that story, Aaron Wrights, new to the job, getting a lot of praise from law enforcement, from D.C., from the general public, and myself for the job he's doing. I asked him to join us on short notice, and he was kind enough to do so. So, U.S. attorney, first time we've said this on the show, U.S. attorney for the Southern District of Texas, the esteemed Aaron Wrights. Welcome to the program, good sir.
1: Hey, Michael, how are you? Thanks for having me.
0: So for people who don't know, you've been on the job for 10 minutes, so that this is fresh in your mind. What for a non-lawyer who reads the news and they see this term U.S. attorney, what is a U.S. attorney? How many do we have? What do they do?
1: Yeah, so as you said, I've been on the job for about 10 minutes, but got sworn in early July. So a United States attorney is the senior chief law enforcement officer and lawyer for the federal government in a given district. There are 94 of us around the country. In Texas, we have four judicial districts, north, south, east, and west. And so my job is similar to all of my colleagues who are U.S. attorneys' jobs, is to enforce and prosecute individuals and organizations who violate federal law. To do that, we coordinate with all of the major federal three-letter organizations that people are familiar with, DHS, ICE, FBI, so on and so forth, to investigate, prosecute individuals and entities that are harming the public. And it spans subjects from violent crime to gangs, drugs, white-collar crime, cartel activity, defrauding the American taxpayer, public corruption, everything that you can think of. Think of it like a district attorney in a given region, but for the federal government. And, you know, I report to the Attorney General of the United States, who reports to the president, and we're doing all kinds of cutting edge stuff. And the environment in which I operate is very different now under President Trump and Attorney General Blanche than it was under President Biden.
0: In what way?
1: Well, you know, we are now, our directive, our mission is to do the right thing, uphold law and order, advance justice, and to enforce the law. During the Biden administration, this just wasn't done. Prosecutors' hands were tied. Now, look, and I'll tell you specifically the way that this was experienced in the Southern District of Texas. And now, just to quickly step back and orient people. So the Southern District of Texas goes from around the Houston area all the way down the Gulf Coast and into the Rio Grande Valley. We have one of the largest districts in the country. It's got about 10 million Americans. It's 43 counties. It's massive, and it's very complex because we've got the metropolitan area of Houston, the fourth largest city in the country. We've got the coastline, and then we've got the valley where there's all kinds of immigration and cartel activity. During the Biden administration,
0: It's been 30 years since I graduated law school, so I'm not certain. I think your district also has the best bird hunting in America.
1: there's no question about that, and we all learned that in law school as well. It's not even close.
0: Yeah, okay. So compare that to the Biden administration.
1: So in the Biden administration, you had federal prosecutors who were just frankly not enforcing federal immigration law. You covered this for 4 years during Biden, just the flood of illegal immigration, the operational control that the cartels had gained over the border, the expansion of cartel activity into American communities, that it wasn't just a border issue, but that their nodes spread into all of the major cities in Central and South Texas. And so now, it's not that once President Trump got sworn in, the charge is not, hey, do political law, engage in political lawfare like the Biden administration did against conservatives or Republicans or traditional Catholics or concerned parents who were just advocating for the kids on school boards. It's get the law books, find out, go hunt down criminals, and just enforce the law and bring justice in federal court. And that's what we're doing. And this most recent indictment that you teed up at the top of the hour is consistent with that. On day one, of his administration, President Trump issued an executive order designating a whole series of cartels as foreign terrorist organizations. Now, that's a term of art in federal statute. But what it allowed us to do now is to treat the cartels not just as nuisances comprised of thousands of bad actors who may be engaging in drug trafficking or human trafficking or sex slavery or illegal weapon sales or illegal immigration or any of that. But now these individuals who are members of these cartels who are designated as foreign terrorist organizations are themselves can be treated like terrorists. And that's what we did when we brought this indictment against a young man named Jose Flores, who was a member of the Gulf Cartel, one of the most vicious cartels that, again, during the Biden administration had obtained operational control of the border. So it's huge. We didn't have that tool. We didn't have that tool when Biden was president. Now that Trump is president and Attorney General Blanche is the attorney general, we have this massively powerful tool that allows us to really reach into the cartels, treat them as foreign terrorist organizations, and tear down their operations.
0: I have about a minute in this segment, then we'll get deeper into this. But let's start with a cursory level question. The influence of the cartels today, how widespread are they on the streets of Houston and in South Texas?
1: I will tell you that it is significantly better than it was a year and a half ago before President Trump was sworn in.
0: Did they leave or were they charged?
1: Both. They leave in large part because they are being charged. It's the border is closed. And so they don't have free range of movement like they had before. Their stash houses, their networks, their nodes, we're cracking down on them. We're hauling them into prison. We're getting guilty verdicts in court. And so they are now significantly disincentivized from engaging in their cartel activities on the American side of the border. So the situation is much better than it was a year and a half ago. And over the course of the next two and a half years, we're going to make the streets of Houston and of South Texas significantly safer for American citizens.
0: It has long bothered me that we sent our best to fight in Iraq and Afghanistan for over two decades, and yet the most dangerous region in the world, most brutal warriors, well-equipped, well-trained, and cult-like in their purpose and their focus is on our border and in many cases on our streets. I want to ask you about their organization, their structure, their activity, where they are today, how you investigate and prosecute them coming up. Aaron Wrights, the U.S. attorney, is our guest. You know, if you take a trip to New York with your family, my friend recently did this, and you go to certain areas and there's a park out there and it's dimly lit and there's shadows out there, you know that's a dangerous place. Right. And you know to stay away from there and be very careful. Or if you are going to be there, be armed and be protected. Well, when you're on the internet, when your family's on the internet, it's also a dangerous place. You just can't see them. And every time you log on without protecting yourself, you are exposing yourself to bad things. 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It's called NordVPN, N-O-R-D. 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
3: And don't forget, that is also the Big 12 opener for the Texas Tech Red Raiders. Hey, we're going to start the weekend off with a bang. We've got a prize bomb on Friday morning, Sunrise LBK with Tom and Matt. We'll see you then, okay?
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5: Wall Street with a bit of a rebound today after the Fed sell-off yesterday. The Dow was up 316 points at 51,778. NASDAQ gained 440 points. The S&P 500 added 86. Oil moved lower today. West Texas crude was down slightly at $102 a barrel. Canada's Prime Minister Mark Carney welcomed the offer from the European Union to become an associate member of the 27-nation bloc, but he added that lawmakers in his country will decide the final structure of any alliance. In a speech in France, Carney said that tariffs are being weaponized to exert pressure and that supply chains are feeling an impact as well. Fanatics, the leader in online sports merchandise in the U.S., is expanding its brick-and-mortar opportunities. After opening a collectible store in London last April, it'll open a similar store in Paris in October, located in an area where tourists populate. The London store has delivered sales that were three times better than what had been expected. And that is your money now.
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23: Top Plains weather forecast. Temperatures are dropping off tonight into the middle 60s. High temperatures for your Thursday, reaching into the mid-90s once again. I'm meteorologist Ron Roberts on Lubbock's official weather station, News Talk KFYO.
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0: Aaron Reitz is our guest. He is the U.S. Attorney for the Southern District of Texas. He is relatively new to the job. He's not new to legal practice or advocacy on behalf of truth and justice. He is widely respected by me and a lot of people for his career of service, and there is a lot yet to be done. Let's talk about the cartels. I think it doesn't get as much interest, and I suspect there has been some change to all of this with the closing of the border that has disrupted the flow, like shutting down the freeway of people and drugs. But where are we now compared to where we were before the shutdown and the deportations?
1: Oh, I hit the wrong button.
0: That's what I do. Sorry, Aaron, start over. Go ahead.
2: Hey, all right, I'm here. So I want to answer that question, but
0: while you were sitting there, were you thinking, is he not going to pop me up?
2: Yes, this is
0: weird.
2: I know. Hey, this is what happens when you're live. There's things that happen. But
0: yes.
2: I just want to first tell you how much what you said before we went to the break resonated with me. And I say this as a Marine officer veteran, somebody who deployed to Afghanistan, was in the Helmand province with an infantry battalion dealing with Al-Qaeda and Taliban. And we were there, and I was there towards the tail end. And we were there in Iraq and Afghanistan for 2 decades. It was the defining conflict of my younger years as a teenager and in my 20s. And what do we have to show for it? Nothing. And yet we have verifiable terrorist organizations who are crawling all over and exploiting all of Central and South America, and their operations have bled into America, into the United States. And they had full-blown operational control of the U.S.-Mexico border during the Biden years. Now, what does it mean? People throw around this term operational control. What that means is that you don't come in or out of through that border without some sort of permission or payment being made to the cartels, or if you're actively helping them. So if you wanted to come over into the United States, you have to pay your fee to whatever your regional, the regionally dominant cartel was. You pay a fee. They bring you over to the border. If you've got young girls, they're probably going to get trafficked. If you've got young men who are military-aged males, they're probably going to get roped into drug trade or weapons trade or other gang activities. And you're going to have to pay a fee. Everything is taxed. Everything that moves, both in terms of bodies and materials, has to pay a tax to the cartels. That's how they enrich themselves. And so operational control means they've got all the trucks. They've got all the boats. They've got all of the routes in and out. They've got all the crooked public officials on both sides of the border that they're paying off. And so you don't engage in any sort of commerce between the two regions unless you get the permission, blessing, and make a payment to the cartels. And as their operations expand, as their claws dig deeper into American soil, they get richer, they get bigger, they bring in more people. And then we as Americans, even if you're deep into the interior, right? Even if you're deeper into the interior, these cartels will then build out their networks with other allied gangs, with other allied cartel members, with other of their foreign nationals that originally from their country, but now they're on American soil, and they can build a relationship with them. Then we experience that as increased levels of violence in our communities. We see increased drugs getting pushed into our kids' schools. We see increasingly broken and dangerous parts of town where prostitution is running rampant, where you can buy illegal guns. And then those illegal guns go into the ether and they're used to commit more crimes. And so that's what increased cartel activities look like. You may not, a listener may be thinking, well, I've never really seen, you know, face tatted vicious cartel members in my neighborhood. That doesn't matter. That's not necessarily what we're talking about. The effects, they have second and third order effects that spread into the United States that increase criminality, decrease law and order, decrease safety. Now,
0: like
2: to
0: the
2: your
0: mafia.
2: Point, it's exactly like the mafia. It just looks different. We romanticize the bygone era of the mafia, right? We make movies about it now. But these Central and South American cartels are infinitely more vicious, cult-like. I love that word that you used earlier when we first talked. They're motivated by this sort of demonic spirit. They are absolutely brutal. They're absolutely brutal. There's no conscience that is barring them from any sort of conduct whatsoever. And this was typified in the indictment that we brought against this Sicario that we bagged up, Jose Flores Flores, where we got into his phone and we found videos of him himself literally sawing and chopping up bodies, putting those body parts into barrels and lighting them on fire. Okay, that's what these people do if you cross the cartel.
0: Did you personally watch that?
2: Absolutely. As a federal prosecutor, it's disgusting. It's terrible.
0: Did it remind you of the scene in Scarface where they're going to make the cell and the guy, remember that he's in the bathroom and Pacino's outside and his buddy's outside, Manny's outside flirting with the girl and it takes a while for him to get in and they barely save him. Do you remember that?
2: Yep, absolutely.
0: It's a great scene.
2: It is.
0: But that's
2: a great
0: just
2: scene.
0: A movie. This is real life.
2: This is real life, and this is happening at scale, okay? And so here's what I want to tell you. Like, the short answer is that
0: I'm not
2: Americans...
0: It's a great story. Sorry, go ahead.
2: No, it is a great story. But I want to sort of answer your initial question very pointedly. And Texans, and in particular, the 10 million citizens who reside in the Southern District of Texas, are much safer and much better off with President Trump as president and Todd Blanche as attorney general, because we are turning the tide. But I want to illustrate this. The reason why you reached out to me was this indictment. I want to illustrate this indictment in contrast between Trump versus Biden. Okay. Before Biden, before Trump, when President Biden was in office, we would have bagged this guy up. We would have caught him if we even had the law enforcement resources to catch him. But let's assume we caught this guy. Okay. We would process him. He would probably be charged with illegal reentry. Maybe we found the videos on his phone, but there was not the statutory ability for us to then bring terrorism charges. So all we would have been able to do under a President Biden was charge him with a misdemeanor for illegal reentry. He might have spent a few months in jail.
0: Crazy.
2: It's crazy. And then he would have been deported. And then he would have gone right back to Mexico. And he would have checked in with his cartel boss and said, hey, sorry, boss, I got caught. But hey, what's my next assignment? What's my next thing? Right? Now we have a guy where it's
0: Aaron
2: like,
0: Wright,
2: sorry,
0: hold with
2: dude.
0: Us for just a moment.
2: Yep.
0: U.S. Attorney for the Southern District of Texas. We're going to talk about this and the cartels and avocados. Yeah, it's all related.
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12: 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And here's the useful part. 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I asked mine to roast me. It said, "My prompts sound like a woman negotiating with a toaster." 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It's my free newsletter. 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
0: Aaron Reitz is the U.S. Attorney for the Southern District of Texas. He is new to the position and making quite a splash. Very, very well regarded within the legal world, the governmental world, and certainly by me. I'm a big fan. I want to talk about avocados. When we talk about the cartels, if you eat at a Tex-Mex restaurant or if you cook at home in the state of Texas, there's a good chance that you use avocados everywhere. Everybody I know, including me, loves avocados except for Eddie Martini, who has a dangerous allergy to avocados and bananas, but that's a separate story. So Russell Ibarra, who owns Gringo's restaurants and Jimmy Chonga's, He tells me several years ago, he says the price, and I'm going to make up a number, but this might actually be right. The price of avocados has gone from $20 a case or a box or whatever to $120. And I said, what happened? Did the crop sour? Was there a drought? And he said, no, the cartels. Just the way the mafia got into, you know, coin-operated machines and things like that. And when you think about the scale and scope, why wouldn't they? Mexican avocado exports to the U.S. generate almost $4 billion a year in Mexico. We buy between 80 and 80% of their exports per year. It's over a million metric tons shipped to the United States every year. And interestingly, one of the occasions marked as an increase in sales, of course, you would expect Cinco de Mayo, but one of the occasions for the spike in purchases of avocados was the Super Bowl, because they advertise heavily on there. So what we're seeing is within Mexico, and then your job is on this side, but within Mexico, we're seeing the cartels enter into industries where they can simply shut down the trucks coming in and saying, you're not taking your avocados, so you're going to pass us this money. And then, of course, they have to pass that on to the consumer here, which is the wholesaler, which has to pass that on to you, the consumer. So this level of crime and how it affects all of us, especially sophisticated organized crime. And that's why I think what you're doing is so important in busting this up.
2: Yeah, look, no doubt about it. And I think, you know, for those who were not formally alerted to the menace that is Central and South American cartels, our shared love for avocados and guacamole and not wanting to pay exorbitant fees should be a reason to alert people to what the cartels are doing.
0: You're only half joking, and I know that, because people have to understand how this affects them.
2: No, you're right. And this is the next move. I mean, what we're seeing now is, as a general matter, it's not just the avocado industry, which, like, sounds silly to talk about the avocado industry. It's a multi-billion dollar industry between Mexico and the United States. And so the cartels, which are now being rightfully, you know, pushed back and crushed under the weight of a law and order president and a law and order attorney general, are now navigating into quote unquote legitimate businesses, which I'm not accusing necessarily of all avocado growers of being bad people or wanting to engage in crime. But if an avocado grower in a given region of Mexico, if his surrounding area is operationally controlled by the cartels, and you get guns pointed at you and your family's face and say, you know, pay a fee, we now control operations, what else can you do? And as you said, those fees then they go directly into the pockets of the cartel members and the cartel leadership. But in order to finance it, it results in increased fees to the consumer here on the American side of the border. And so you're exactly right. I mean, you know, it's not just avocados, but this is how we feel it. And the cartels will stick their rotten fingers into everything that they can get their hands on. So,
0: and you yourself are an avocado.
2: Indeed.
0: Aaron Wright is our guest. He is the U.S. attorney. I want to ask you about something that I'm passionate about, and I've spent a fair amount of time talking to Ken Paxton about this, and he is working on legislation that will target scammers and devote more money to investigate them and prosecute them and increase the penalties for them. AP, Associated Press, said a week ago that 1 in 5 Americans has been the victim of a serious scam. And I don't mean somebody pickpocketing for $5. How much are y'all devoting in resources to that now? What more can be done? Because everybody I know, my son was the target of one on a Zoom call. They sent a Zoom, you know, click this link to help this child with cancer. And it turns out that was not what it was.
2: Right.
0: To calls to the elderly that your grandson's going to prison if you don't send us this money. How sophisticated are we in countering this and going after this? And how many resources do we devote to it? Because it really gets me. And I think it affects everybody.
2: Yeah, and it's so infuriating to see what these dirtbags do to particularly vulnerable communities. I mean, you mentioned the elderly. You know, my mom, too, you know, regularly will send me screenshots of text messages or forward me voicemails that she gets. And she's like, is this real? Is this legitimate? She'll show me, you know, mail that she gets in the mailbox that looks like it's from, say, an insurance company that says, you know, you haven't paid such and such from your visit last year. Like, click here to get right. Otherwise, we're going to send collections against you. It is so insulting. It's disgusting what these people do. And the tools that they have at their disposal are becoming increasingly sophisticated. Just 10 years ago, you and I could probably joke about the obviously fake email from the Nigerian prince. Right. It was like it wasn't in good English. It didn't have normal syntax. Like, it was obviously a scam. But now, with the technology that a lot of these sophisticated criminals have, you could just use AI to write perfectly English sentences that don't feel scammy at all. You can use text message technology and put things in the voice of someone who you might be familiar with. And I think most frighteningly, some of these technological advances allow criminals to fully deepfake voices and faces so that someone could say, you know, someone could call my mom and say with my voice, because I've spoken enough in public settings and on the radio and on TV to where an AI machine could literally just study my voice for 30 minutes and then just create and call up my mom and say, hey, it's Aaron. I'm in a bad spot right now. Can you just Venmo me, you know, $1,000 or whatever? And my mom, who is a smart, beautiful lady, but like doesn't know what else, what would you do in a similar situation? And so it is really, really bad. I want to encourage first all Americans to be extremely vigilant with the scams. Don't believe what you get over your phone or your email, no matter how legitimate it gets. Always do some sort of verification. To answer your other question, though, what are we doing? On the federal law enforcement side, we are very, very keen and aware of the technological advances and level of sophistication of these criminals, and we are doing everything we can to stay one step ahead. And we are actively engaged in investigating individuals and entities and networks that are involved in these sorts of scams. And then we bring the full force of the law against them. If we catch them, we'll prosecute them. And then hopefully, if they're stealing money from people, we're able to not only throw the bad actor in jail, but also scrape back whatever money that they profited from and give restitution to the victims of these crimes. But it's hugely important, and we need to be vigilant to it.
0: Thank you for making yourself available on short notice to answer the original question on the cartels and so much more. And thank you for your public service as our U.S. attorney. Continue the good work. We appreciate you, Aaron Wrights.
2: Absolutely. 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
20: 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Weekday morning.

0: not sign the document objected that it did not contain a Bill of Rights. 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If it's your birthday today, you share it with actress Anne Bancroft, born in 1931. I'm Tushar Saxena, and that's your Fox Daily Snapshot.
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3: Ejected to safety. I'm Sue Guzman, Fox News. An F-16 fighter jet pilot is alive after he was ejected before his plane crashed in rural Michigan today and burst into flames. Spokesman with the 149th Fighter Wing says the pilot, safely ejected from his Fighting Falcon and is currently being treated at a hospital, his identity and the extent of his injuries not released. Charges filed in Los Angeles for the driver who caused a bus crash, leaving several people dead.
4: L.A. County District Attorney Nathan Hochman says Bailey Lynn Rios faces second-degree murder, driving under the influence, and reckless driving charges.
5: She will be looking at a maximum sentence of life in prison.
4: The 36-year-old is accused of being impaired by drugs when she slammed her Ford Expedition into a Metro bus Tuesday.
5: Killing two individuals, Daniel Castillo and Gage Rita.
4: Hochman noting five others were injured, two seriously, but not revealing what drugs are allegedly involved.
5: Her bail has been set at $4.1 million, and to our knowledge, she has not made bail at this point.
4: Adding he believes Rios will be arraigned Friday. Kristen Goodwin, Fox News.
3: President Trump calling for Americans to be patient about high gas prices at the end of the Iran confrontation.
6: Officials here at the White House grappling with the political consequences of high inflation are now trying to convince voters the high prices are worth it because the Iran war is worth it. Last night, shortly after telling reporters that he wanted to save the Kennedy Center, but it would require a lot of federal subsidies, President Trump was spotted by a photographer with a long lens aboard Air Force One through the window, holding a piece of paper that said Kennedy Center demolished. And crossing the wires moments ago, a federal judge now says the Kennedy Center has to provide 30 days notice before making any big changes to the property, including tearing it down.
3: Fox's Peter Ducey. 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
4: Top Plains weather forecast. These temperatures on this Thursday reaching into the lower 90s. 93 degrees under a partly cloudy sky. The temperatures overnight through morning dropping into the upper 60s, almost 70 degrees. On Friday, once again, temperatures reaching into the lower 90s. The weather is brought to you by Sonic, and the Hail Mary is brought to you by that all-new $7 Sonic Big Deal Meal. I'm meteorologist Ron Everett, the Lubbock official weather station news on KFYU.
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0: COVID nonsense began occurring, and the craziness began spreading, and the authoritarianism actually placated. It was succor to some in our society who needed a father figure to tell them to go to their room and lock the door and stay there and take this jab and shut your business and close down and be afraid, because they were scared and confused and uncertain, and the government filled the void, and the media certainly helped. I came across Dr. Robert Malone, and I had vaguely heard of him before, but I didn't know his full story. And the reason he stuck out to me was, here was an individual who was daring to swim upstream. And he was speaking out against the current of conventional, and it was a snowball effect. Take the damn shot. It's safe. Take it. Shut down your businesses. Stand 6 feet apart. Wear your mask. Close the schools. End your life. It was amazing. And yet here was this fellow, Dr. Robert Malone, who at great cost to his credibility and reputation and fame and celebrity, frankly, continued to speak out. And so his voice kind of rose. It was as if everything else got turned down. He's famous for his background with the messenger RNA, and he was the Captain Kirk. He went where no man had gone before in that. And my understanding is that he recognized that, I guess, fat droplets could absorb the mRNA more easily, and so this absorption led to the spread of the mRNA as a tool of science, and that is beyond my understanding. But for that, he was revered and beloved. He had an incredible reputation. He was an august man of science. Everyone recognized it until he dared speak out and put that credibility on the line for truth, which is what a scientist at heart, more than a doctor, a scientist at heart should do. And he began speaking out against vaccine mandates, school closings, and the stupid rules, and whether the shots were even safe at all. We had him on at that time, and we are honored to have him on again. Dr. Robert Malone, welcome to the program, sir.
1: Well, thank you. I'm a little embarrassed by that lead-in, but grateful. It was very kind.
0: You're a big deal. I think you're a big deal. I have a lot of admiration for you.
1: What do you want to talk about today?
0: Yeah, I can't just say Dr. Robert Malone. I want to talk about your book along with Dr. Jill Glasspool Malone, PsyWar, Enforcing the New World Order. How much of this draws on medicine, and how much of this draws on what you've experienced since COVID?
1: So PsyWar has been out for a couple of years now. It didn't have as much of an impact as I was expecting. And I think part of that has to do with the topic area was considered to be even more controversial than talking about the risks and concerns about the bioethics and the product itself, the COVID gene therapy-based products. So PsyWar came about because of my trying to make sense out of what I was experiencing myself. And, you know, I don't want to be solo on this. All the people around me, Pierre, Corey, so many other people that were having their voices silenced. And as the book was being written, this case in Missouri was being prosecuted that led to the reveals of the collusion between the government, particularly the Biden administration, and big tech, and that whole infrastructure that was assembled for controlling information, which, by the way, we're just going to put out another essay today about that, that dives a lot deeper into the role of Obama, Netflix, and the whole structure that Obama has built around the idea that you have to control information in order to preserve democracy. But we got a good hard taste of it during COVID, of that logic, that the state has the right and the obligation to control information which it deems to be inappropriate in some way. We have these terms now that have entered the language of myth, dis, and malinformation. But it all traces back to Edward Bernays, who was a close relative of Sigmund Freud, and his book in 1922 about marketing that really was the foundation for the emergence of the modern logic of the use of propaganda and information control as a way to craft society and politics so that it conforms with certain cultural agendas that people controlling the levers wish to see propagated. So that's, you know, that is calling it the propaganda that we now encounter in the digital age is so far beyond what Edward Bernays anticipated that it's almost unrecognizable. I don't think Bernays could have ever anticipated it. But one of his close relatives, who was one of the founders of Netflix, absolutely recognized media outlets, information outlets, could be used to mold public perception and consensus and the Overton window, the range of acceptable discourse. And we got to get an example of how that operates good and hard during COVID. And that was what really prompted me to dive into the literature and a knowledge of psychological warfare, which is a military term. It's routinely used. We didn't invent it, psy war. And it's routinely practiced. The center of that operation in the United States is in Fort Bragg, but much of it is in the Army Reserves, military reserves, and a very large operation exists just north of Silicon Valley. I know you're surprised by that, in Moffett Field. But also the 77th Brigade in the UK, which operates in close conjunction with MI5 and with the US intelligence agencies. You know, it literally is a global network that we're dealing with now.
2: Hold with me for just a moment. Dr. Robert Malone is our guest. The book is Psy War, Enforcing the New World Order.
3: We get people to understand giving information is not snitching.
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0: Dr. Robert Malone is our guest. We're talking about the what he calls in the book, Psy War, the New World Order. Dr. Malone, I want to ask you the extent to which this is a continuation of something you've been on since COVID, perhaps earlier. You wrote a book called Lies My Government Told Me. You were the institution. You were science. You were reputation and honor and integrity. And everyone, you know, honored you as that. How painful was it for you, and not to put words in your mouth, to realize that there were some real knaves and thieves in our institutions?
1: Well, number one, I just want to be clear. I really hate positioning as a victim in any way here. But I was a true believer in science. As a young man, very passionate about that. And I've encountered a series of things that have, let's say, disabused me of my naivete. I've long known of the corruption, the fundamental corruption associated with Tony Fauci. And he's kind of been a dark cloud over the entire term of my career, because I began as a young man in a laboratory that was right at the very forefront of investigation and discovery and vaccine development for the AIDS virus. I've met the team that got the Nobel Prize for that from France. My mentor actually brought the virus back from France, from the Pasteur Institute, back in 1983. So, you know, Tony Fauci and that world and the world of big science has been something that I've grappled with my entire career. And frankly, it isn't a very pleasant experience. What happened in COVID, though, was over the top. I've been through and been at the forefront of responding to multiple outbreaks in the past, often acting behind the scenes, because that's kind of how I've learned to survive, is to not stick my head up in a way that will get you shot, but rather to operate behind the scenes more quietly. But when the COVID propaganda machine, let's call it, really kicked into high gear and was overtly violating fundamental principles of bioethics by requiring and pushing and mandating these experimental medical products, I felt like I had to say something. And I thought it was going to be safe to say it, that this was not ethical. I didn't anticipate the kind of capabilities of the coordinated attack afterwards. So I wasn't naive going into this. But I guess at one level I was. I never expected and had never encountered in these prior outbreaks this level of information control. And so yes, it was painful to be character assassinated and delegitimized and deplatformed. But as that was occurring, my wife and longstanding partner in all things, including in science, Dr. Jill Glasspool Malone, and co-author, we, having had the experience of that first infamous Joe Rogan broadcast that triggered many things, we kind of looked at each other and said, okay, if this is how they're going to play the game, we're going to punch back, and we're going to build a social media presence day in, day out. We're going to treat it like our job. We got on Substack, and now we produce thousands of essays. It's, you know, 7 days a week we produce product and ship it. And it's been a major career turn, but in many ways it set me free to think about much broader things than just science. So yeah, there was some short-term pain, I guess. I don't like to dwell on that. but a long-term gain. It's really changed our lives for the better in being able to interact and comment and critique and public policy and all of these things in a much more significant way, and actually have people listening to us. What, you know, to have that when you're 67 as a new career, I can't whine and complain about all this, because it's been, I remember the old Saturday Night Live skit, baseball been very, very good to me.
0: Yes.
1: And I kind of feel that, you know, we've taken the lemons of the propaganda campaign and turned it into lemonade.
0: I also think there is a certain, you know, the corporate employee who's been miserable at work for, you know, decades, and they leave and start their own business, right? Or the person who's in a bad relationship, an abusive relationship, and they move towns and start over. I think there's a sense of liberation that I get from you, that there is a freedom, that I don't have to worry what others are going to think of me. I'm going to pursue truth as I see it and wherever it might direct. And I think that that is, I think that is instructive for everyone, because we can all do that in our own way. We may not be as famous as
1: very perceptive. Very perceptive. The way I like to phrase it is that if you go through life making these little compromises, and frankly working for the government for a little while as an unpaid special government employee, I became acutely aware of how much pressure is applied for individuals in that situation to compromise themselves in various ways. And the way I put it is that each time you make those compromises, you lose a little tiny bit of your soul. And what I see here, you know, south of D.C., but within driving distance, and I hear, because a lot of these gubbies, these disaffected gubbies, want to come down and talk to me here on our farm, and they do from time to time. And I could name some names that have become very prominent lately as whistleblowers. But the point is that when you live that way, you gradually compromise yourself, and you lose little parts of your soul, and in the end you end up hollowed out, and you don't have to live that way.
0: Dr. Robert Malone, hold for just a moment. 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
6: I'm Dan Lody with Your Money Now. Wall Street with a bit of a rebound today after a Fed sell-off yesterday. The Dow Industrial Average up 316 points at 51,778. NASDAQ gained 440 points. The S&P 500 added 86. NVIDIA CEO Jensen Huang has high hopes for 2027. Speaking with the media before a summit in Scotland with King Charles III today, Huang says that his company will double its total sales of chips next year. Recently, NVIDIA said that it expects 70% growth for the fiscal year ending January 2028, or about $673 billion. NVIDIA does not disclose the number of chips that it actually sells. Airline executives from American, United, and Southwest say they are scaling back planned flight schedules following a recent surge in fuel prices that threatens their profits. Reuters reports that company leaders say the demand remains strong even after the price increases, helping them offset much of the higher cost of jet fuel. And that is your Money Now.
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22: Air Force Secretary Dr. Troy Mink recently gave the keynote address at the Air and Space Force Association's latest conference, where he commented on the rapidly changing nature of the military and warfare.
23: Today, we face a mix of rapidly changing technologies and adversaries moving aggressively to employ them.
22: He pointed to the current conflict in Europe as a prime example.
23: One-way attack drones have replaced artillery as the primary killer on the battlefield, while armor often sits idle on the side.
22: Secretary Mink also spoke about the new military landscapes, such as space, revealing.
23: This is why the United States now has on-orbit space control weapons capable of defending the joint force against hostile adversary action.
22: That was the first public acknowledgement that the U.S. has weapons in space. Kevin Uretsky, Fox News.

0: Robert Malone is our guest. Dr. Malone, you mentioned this authoritarianism in control of information, the narrative, you know, the truth. I'm using my words, not yours. Why do you think that is? Do you think this is for financial gain? What is the reasoning behind it?
1: Kind of all of the above. So thanks for the lead prior to the break, so I had a moment to gather my thoughts. Andrew Breitbart was famous for having noted that politics is downstream of culture. What we're dealing with has to do with the term that became popular during COVID, which was scientism, and the priesthood that staffs the scientism culture. So we've had the substitution of scientism for religion as one of the drivers of culture. And it's very powerful. It's something that's widely accepted by the culture, that this scientism or scientific method and the priesthood that has gathered around that, Tony Fauci being a notable example, had become extraordinarily powerful culturally throughout the world, and particularly throughout the West. And so the reason why that in particular has to be controlled, and the why, of course, has to do with all the usual drivers of human behavior in authoritarianism. It has to do with not just money, but power, control, advancing a variety of agendas. You want to control this key vector that impacts, really, in many ways, it's upstream of culture. So then we have scientism upstream of culture, which is upstream of politics, which is upstream of policy. And so if you want to get out ahead of this, you want to control the science, and you want to control what is considered to be the acceptable output of the science, which, of course, is complete anathema to what science actually is, which is this process for quest of knowledge and sense making of the fundamentals of the universe. But that has all been twisted into a pseudo religion that is useful for a variety of different purposes. And it's always been this way. You know, you look at the old Soviet Union with Lukashenko. You look at Stalin's efforts to control the science as practiced in the Soviet Union as a way to control the politics and the culture. That's what we're dealing with, is, of course, the science and scientists had to be, and physicians had to be controlled because of this dynamic. And we're just starting to break the ice on that, finally, after, you know, 7 years. You know, I just saw that Meryl Nass has won a judgment that will allow her, this physician who has been suppressed and attacked in many ways worse than I ever have, has just won a decision that will allow her to sue the individual members of the medical licensing boards that have been attacking her and trying to take her license, holding those individuals personally responsible. That's what it's going to take to break the back of this and bring us back into a much more sane alignment between the ability of the state to control speech and thought and professionals. Now, we have another layer of control here that most people don't think about, which is the professional guilds that control the education of professionals, whether it be law or medicine, is just two examples. So we got a long way to go to break the back of this and allow true freedom of thought. And here's the kicker. If you don't allow true freedom of thought, what you do is you compromise innovation. And if you compromise innovation, then you compromise the entire ability of the culture to respond to changing conditions and external threats, like, for instance, threats of other political systems and religious systems that seek to exert control, expansionist organizations and systems that seek to control the world, the freedom, the operations that are codified in the foundational documents for the United States, the Constitution, etc. So that's what's really in play, is whether or not we're going to live in a society that is free to think and to speak, because that is absolutely under threat in a major way right now.
0: Well, you alluded to teachers' unions and education, I look at some of the failings there, and they're not failings by ineptitude alone. They're failings almost by design in terms of this ideological off-ramp from
1: no question.
0: But I see where that's coming from. It's to amass political power. When we get back to your core competency, obviously you're multidisciplinary, but when we get back to your core competency and we try to understand this need to control the medical narrative, I mean, I see how that was valuable during COVID, and I see it. Look, I don't take a flu shot. I think the whole thing is a scam. And I see all these different ways that, say, the pharmaceutical or big medicine or whatever, Dr. Mary Talley Bowden, who I know you know, has been the victim of a lot of this. But I'm really trying to understand the source of this and where, if not the end game, because not everything has an end game. Power is an end in and of itself. But who's driving this? If you get a sense of, if not people, then institutions or interests that might be doing this.
1: So there's another book that's in the wings right now, just being finalized, that's called The Grift. We're just locking down our publisher right now, in which we go through the process of how this system that exists has been developed over decades and decades of reinforcement. And what you have is layered interests that all are motivated or enabled by this combination of power and money. And it's when you look at it, when you step back and look at it from above as a integrated system, that no one, there isn't like a Klaus Schwab or Ursula von der Leyen is our latest bad guy because of the European Council and the Canadian situation. But, you know, we, and of course, Tony Fauci is one of the bad guys. But when you kind of move beyond that, you realize that what we have built, particularly here in the West, but in parallel in the Middle East, with a religious aspect, theocracy, and in the former Soviet Union and in China, we've built systems that operate in a way that benefit a certain caste or group of individuals and power blocks. And that's what's really responsible for what we're encountering right now, is that kind of systems situation that exists beyond any individual.
0: Dr. Robert Malone will be with us for one more segment. Coming up,
2: the Evel Knievel stunt cycle from Ideal.
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9: 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Of course, I worry about what one rogue AI could do if it slips out of control. The United States cannot simply stop its AI research and give the lead to communist China. And yes, I realize this sounds like fear-mongering and political rhetoric. Still, there's one single argument that tips the scales. If you believe that AI will grow powerful enough to create dangerous new viruses or take over the whole planet for some reason, then you must also accept that it will one day create cures for cancer, slow aging, and a lot more. And that is the AI we must build and control. Stay up to date with my free newsletter on this, getkim.com. Somebody you know has been saying, I need a website, for 3 years or longer. 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You're right, it used to, but not anymore. I tried it myself. And let me tell you, I opened Hostinger and typed in one sentence, a website for Barry's radio project with downloadable guides. You can even say it all out loud. 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All the pages, colors that worked, photos for attention, the words that make people stay. It literally took me minutes, not weeks. Don't like the header? I told it, make it bolder. It's done. One click and it's live. No coding, no designer, no web guy. 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

Dr. Robert Malone is our guest. The most recent book is Psy War, Enforcing the New World Order, with his wife, Dr. Jill Glasspool Malone. When you talk, Dr. Malone, about propaganda, behavioral control, psychological bioterrorism, deep state censorship, surveillance capitalism, all this, in your mind, as you are the messenger issuing the clarion call that there is a problem, what is the fix? How do you see, does the institution have the wherewithal, the tools,

0: to repair itself? Can the physician heal himself?
1: So the short answer, I'm sorry to say, and I hate to sound like a black pillar, is no. This is the point of the Grift book, is we go through chapter by chapter showing how this system has been developed organically over decades, who benefits, how they benefit. And then in the concluding chapters, we come down to what could be done to change this so that we can prevent the recurrence of the same play, which, by the way, we're seeing play out in real time right now in the discussion about artificial intelligence threat. Just as we saw it play out, the same game plan played out over climate change. Okay, this game, this grift system will be rerun again and again and again for as long as we live, because so many people benefit from it financially and power wise until throughout the foreseeable future. Now it'll just get stronger and stronger unless there are some fundamental changes which involve government regulation, I'm sorry to say, but the probability that those changes occur is pretty close to zero. So then you're left with, what the hell can I do for myself? And what it comes down to is education, which is why I write these damn books, is I'm trying to help people to understand the nature of these things, because I believe the best way we can break this, this ability to control our thoughts and beliefs using this modern algorithmic approach, the best way we can break that power is by comprehending it, understanding what it is. And when you feel that pull of fear, of promoted fear, a little voice goes off in your head and you say to yourself, ah, I've seen this playbook before. I know how this game runs, and I'm not going to buy into it. And that, I think, a decentralized approach where people become empowered and they take responsibility for their own actions and behaviors and thought, that's how we can break the power of this. But I gotta warn you that fear is a fundamental human emotion and animal emotion that is incredibly powerful. But what it comes down to is that we're dealing with a system that has learned to exploit fear as a way to control behavior. And that's what's really underlying all of this. And the only way we can break that is by becoming conscious of that and not allowing ourselves to buy in to fear narratives designed to control us.
0: My study, however, Dr. Robert Malone is our guest, of revolutions and political systems and the history of nations and people and civilizations, is that fear is the most powerful motivating force. And obviously, to go back to the sort of trite, but it's true, is you go back to Hitler, and there's also a sense of anger as well. But in the modern world, when I look at how it's never aspirational, revolutions typically do not occur on an aspirational level. They're based in envy and anger and bitterness and resentment and bloodlust. And I look at how much of today is fear. And I used to use the example a lot of the Orkin commercial, if you remember those, the termite in your house, and dad sitting in his recliner. Yeah. And the termite is larger than the room. Well, of course, that's just silly. But, you know, people were, so when the Orkin man told you you needed a termite treatment, how much? And I see that, and it's disappointing, because it's a race to the bottom. Because it strikes me that a lot of people almost revel in fear. What is a roller coaster but the enjoyment, yeah, of fear?
1: Or a horror movie.
0: A horror movie.
1: Right? Fear sells. Fear is incredibly powerful. And until we acknowledge that, recognize it, and recognize that it can be weaponized against us and is being weaponized on a daily basis in so many different ways, until we recognize that, we will be victims of fear, fear-based propaganda.
0: And there is a second pillar to this that is perhaps more dangerous, and that is if you refuse to experience the fear and express the fear and embrace the fear, then you're stupid. You're too stupid to understand that COVID could kill you. You're too stupid. And that's the one that it needs, right? That's the match to the fire in order for fear to be the controlling force in all of this. It's fascinating.
1: Well, and thanks for pointing that out. So what it comes down to, that kind of narrative, this kind of naming and categorizing people as somehow inadequate. You know, that's what saying you're stupid is, right? Is you have a defect. You're not intellectually capable in some way. That's what stupid means. That power of that kind of narrative goes away when you develop enough of a sense of self and confidence that you can experience that kind of propaganda and shrug it off. Again, the cure for all of this comes back to you, the individual, and your willingness to have the courage, I'll say it that way, to not allow this kind of messaging to control and influence your life. Now, a lot of people are able to find that strength through faith. And that's one of the reasons why the communities of faith were a lot more resistant to all of this than those that had lost their ties to faith and belief. But it comes down to, do you have the internal fortitude to not allow this kind of messaging to control your life and your behavior?
0: Dr. Robert Malone, thank you for your courage throughout the years. We need people like you, and you are an inspiration to me, and I think many, many appreciate your time, good sir.
1: Thanks for having me on. It's been a fun chat.
2: Ladies and gentlemen, Elvis has left the building. 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
0: The IRS won't call or email. 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
3: I'm Chad Pergram with the Speaker's Lobby. The national debt recently hit a staggering $40 trillion. That's $116,000 per citizen, $360,000 per taxpayer. This is because the government spends more than it collects. A massive chunk of it goes to the military, but that's dwarfed by what the government shells out on Social Security, Medicare, and Medicaid. This year alone, the Congressional Budget Office expects the federal government to spend about $7.4 trillion, while only collecting $5.6 trillion. That means there's a deficit of $1.9 trillion $1 billion this year, and the U.S. owes money, notably to the Chinese, $633 billion in American treasuries. These are essentially IOUs with interest, which the government promises to pay back later. And volatility in the bond market means that the yield on those investments is higher. The Treasury estimates that interest costs are running around $1.1 trillion per year, and during the first 10 months of the fiscal year, interest payments actually exceeded Medicare spending. Only Social Security benefits cost more. With the Speaker's Lobby, Chad Pergram, Fox News.
4: Uh-oh, Brad's buzzed.
5: Oh, yeah?
4: Yeah, he's starting with the woots. And now a speech.
6: I just want to say that friendship is about heart. Heart and brain. Who's with me?
4: Good thing is, he knows when he's buzzed.
6: Am I brain?
4: Uh-oh, Brad's buzzed.
5: Oh, yeah?
4: Yeah, he's starting with the woots. And now a

0: economy as part of a pitch to voters, hoping to hold on to majorities in the House and Senate in the midterm elections, now less than 2 months away. Fox's Peter Ducey at the White House with more.
1: Sometimes when something is a political problem, the people in power ignore it. Here, officials are not ignoring the political problems caused by high prices. They are asking voters, though, to have some patience. According to Axios, next week when he's in New York for the UN General Assembly, President Trump plans to meet with leaders of Gulf countries who have all been impacted by the Iran war. Apparently, they're going to talk about a plan to end the Iran war. So if the Iran war has become a political liability for the president, maybe before the midterms, it would help if they can at least outline a plan to end it.
0: No changes can be made to Washington's Kennedy Center without a 30-day notice. An Obama-appointed federal judge made that ruling Thursday.
2: U.S. District Judge Christopher Cooper, in his ruling, said more than 30 days' notice must be given before any changes, including demolition, can be done to the performing arts venue. The building does remain closed to assess what the center's COO, Matt Flocka, called existing safety risks. President Trump has labeled Judge Cooper, who was appointed by former President Obama, hostile and conflicted after prior rulings that will not allow the president to add his name to the center's facade. Congress has earmarked $257 million for renovations. The president has threatened to hold that money if his name isn't added. Gernal Scott, Fox News.
0: And the Trump administration has approved visas for top Iranian officials, including the president and foreign minister, to attend next week's UN General Assembly, the high-level meeting in New York, even as the U.S.-Iran military conflict continues. 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
0: Michigan Progressive Democrat Senate candidate Abdul El Sayed meeting with Senate Democrats. Fox's Bill Malusian with more.
15: Senate Democrats emerged from this meeting with Abdul El Sayed sounding very, very confident. They say they feel unified right now, and they got some wind in their sails about potentially winning this race in Michigan. Now, also in that meeting was Senate Minority Leader Chuck Schumer. He was face-to-face with Abdul El Sayed, which may have gotten a little bit awkward at some points, because keep in mind, El Sayed has said repeatedly that he believes Chuck Schumer shouldn't be the Democrats' leader in the Senate, and that Schumer should find him, quote, dangerous. But Schumer came out sounding fairly positive.
16: We had a very good meeting. We talked all about how we're going to win in Michigan.
15: Other Senate Democrats came out of that meeting with El Sayed saying they are fully behind him and they are going to do whatever it takes to help him win.
0: El Sayed facing Republican Congressman Mike Rogers for the open Michigan Senate seat in November. Sentencing for a man in Minneapolis who sprayed vinegar water on far-left Congresswoman Ilhan Omar.
17: Anthony Kazmierczak sentenced to 14 months in federal prison after pleading guilty to assaulting a U.S. officer when he approached Rep. Ilhan Omar during a speaking event in January and sprayed her with vinegar water. As he said that Omar was splitting Minnesota apart.
18: I don't know.
17: Oh, Omar was not injured and continued the town hall after security officers tackled Kazmierczak. He told the court that he was fuzzy about why he did it. Records show he has a history of mental illness. He later wrote the Congresswoman a letter of apology. Jeff Manasso, Fox News.
0: And Alabama has executed a death row inmate by lethal injection. Jeffrey Lee pronounced dead Thursday night. The 49-year-old convicted of the 1998 murder of two people in a pawn shop in Oroville, Alabama. A third worker in the shop was injured in that attack as well. I'm Ted Lindner. This is Fox News.
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0: in Times Square, has been named Florida's Economic Developer of the Year. 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
3: Top Plains weather forecast is temperatures on this Thursday reaching into the lower 90s. 93 degrees under a partly cloudy sky. The temperatures overnight through morning dropping into the upper 60s, almost 70 degrees. On Friday, once again, temperatures reaching into the lower 90s. The weather is brought to you by Sonic, and the Hail Mary is brought to you by that all-new $7 Sonic Big Deal Meal. I'm meteorologist Ron Arbery, the Lubbock's official weather station, News Talk KFYO.
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0: From the heartland of America and the gateway to the West, good morning, good evening, wherever you may be across the nation, around the world. I'm George Norrie, and this is Coast to Coast AM. Later tonight, The Conjuring. Here's what's happening. Nearly 7 months into the war with Iran, a new national survey finds viewers souring as voters feel the Trump administration lacks a clear strategy for ending the war. A growing number think the conflict will make the U.S. less safe, and a majority believes the decision to take military action was wrong. 7 in 10 voters think the Trump administration lacks a clear strategy for ending the conflict, including 95% of the Democrats, 83% of independents, and 43% of Republicans. Americans may not feel in their wallets, but two major measures of economic well-being improved in 2025 as the nation's poverty rate fell to a historic low and inflation-adjusted median household income reached a record high. In 2025, the poverty rate in the United States dropped to an all-time low of 10.2%, down roughly half a point from 2024, according to the Census Bureau. It's good news. According to a September 15th press release, Danone USA issued a voluntary recall of its So Delicious dairy-free salted caramel cluster non-dairy frozen dessert, that's a mouthful, because they might contain foreign materials, specifically small stones and other hard objects within the cashew inclusions. According to the packaging, the frozen dessert includes cashew pieces in addition to chocolatey flakes and a salted caramel swirl. Let's check in with food safety coach Jeff Nelken. Jeff, how do little tiny stones get into food, for crying out loud?
1: It could be anything. Could be anything from contaminated product to mistakes being made in the food processing.
0: Who's accountable for stuff like this, though, Jeffrey? How do they find this out? Does somebody get sick, or what happens?
1: That's part of it. And also, we get feedback from the public as to identification of problems. For those people that may think they have product, they can reach a consumer care line, 833-367-8925. Okay, for that type of information.
0: Great. Thank you, Jeff. About 1 in 4 single adults say they would turn down the perfect match if that person showed up tomorrow. According to a new nationwide survey of nearly 5,000 single people, instead of jumping into a relationship, they say they'd rather stay unattached. Retired Lieutenant Colonel Kevin Randall is with us with his weekly report on UFOs, and Kevin's latest book, UFO Sightings and Alien Visitations, is doing quite well. Hello, Kevin.
2: Hi, George. How you doing?
0: Okay, my friend.
2: You know, Archon 49, which is a science fiction convention.

0: Convention hosted by fans in the St. Louis is going to be held on October 2nd through the 4th. I mention this because someone asked me why science fiction fans reject the idea of alien visitation. There are panels scheduled about disclosure and an in-depth review of the Roswell crash case. My experience at science fiction conventions is a massive interest in UFOs from the fans, and the venue is normally crowded to overflowing. And while there seems to be little of interest coming from the government on other issues that push UFO investigations to the back burner, there's some interesting sightings, such as a case from Republic, Ohio on August 16th of this year. Two pilots at flight level 410, meaning they're 41,000 feet, sighted what they described as a cigar-shaped object that passed them on the left. The pilot estimated that he first saw the UFO about 2 to 3 miles distant as it emerged from storm clouds. He said it was a solid and was standing on its end. There were no visible lights on it. He thought the object was 10 to 20 feet long and flying at about 2,000 feet above them. The surface was silver and highly reflective, like pure polished metal. Because they hadn't entered the clouds yet, the sun was bright, and he concluded the object's intensity was from the sun's reflection and probably wasn't self-illuminated. Based on experience of seeing so many aircraft passed off his wing, the pilot felt the UFO was propelled. It was in sight for 2 minutes and disappeared behind their aircraft. Ben Hansen conducted the investigation for the National UFO Reporting Center. He wrote that the pilot told him, and I quote, "The UAP was uniform, pill-shaped. There were no warps or creases on the surface, nor was it tapered at the bottom. This caused his attention, caught his attention because he at first thought it could have been a weather balloon. As they got closer, he observed that it was the same size at the top and bottom, unlike what you would expect for an inflated balloon," end quote. The pilot did call the air traffic control center, but there were no aircraft or balloons near them. Hansen said that he would file an FAA FOIA request to try to obtain the radar data and the radio call made by the pilot. Jim Clarkson, investigating for the National UFO Reporting Center, reported on a sighting made on May 9th of this year from Zanesville, Ohio. The two witnesses said the UFO was visible for 5 to 8 minutes. The man and his wife were watching the stars at about 10 in the evening when, according to him, and I quote, "out of nowhere, this thing came from behind us. We didn't hear it coming at all, zero sound the whole time. It entered my field of view, and I immediately knew it wasn't normal. Hard edge, very obvious silhouette against the sky. We could clearly make out the shape in the moonlight. It was house-sized, bell-shaped, flat on the bottom, domed on the top with a small square cap at the very top that had one single light on it. 8 lights on the craft were flashing in a triangular pattern as it slowly rotated, and I could make out what looked like windows. It was roughly 500 yards out, not directly overhead. It drifted slow and steady to the northwest in the direction of U.S. Route 40. It covered my 4-acre field in about 3 to 4 minutes. We calculated that puts it roughly at 1.5 to 2 miles an hour. It never changed speed, never changed altitude, just floated through there and kept going until it was out of sight," end quote. Clarkson said of his investigation, quote, "at this time, there is no alternative man-made or natural explanations for what has been reported. This report is closed on the basis that the object observed was real, of unknown manufacture, and controlled by unknown intelligence." Is that what we have for tonight, George?
1: Kevin, let me ask you this. Yesterday, I had the guest David Rudiak on talking about Roswell. And one of our callers called and said her family still lives there. And her father, back in 47, had just gotten out of the military. And while they were home, military people came to their house and the neighborhood telling them to lock the doors, blacken the windows, and do not leave. Had you heard anything about that before?
0: There have been rumors of that sort of thing as they were trying to move the object from the impact site through Roswell to the base. But nothing that is... it's all sort of secondhand information. It's not the people who participated in it. David's a very good researcher and very careful in what he says and does. So I would think that he's got the best of information there. I'll get a hold of David and look into it.
1: Okay, great, because he's very complimentary of you, too. Thank you, Kevin Randall. How old is artificial intelligence? Could it be thousands of years old? In a moment, Heather Lynn joins us as we talk about AI with her latest work, Codex Machina, How AI is Decoding Ancient Civilizations, Technologies, and Lost Languages in Our Search for Meaning. She's next on Coast to Coast AM.

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0: And welcome back to Coast, George Norrie with you. We've got a great program for you tonight. Dr. Heather Lynn with us, historian, cognitive archaeologist, speaker, noted author who holds a doctorate from the University of New England and worked as a professor and museum director. She writes The H-Files, where her work traces the occult architecture beneath modern power as well. And her latest book is called Codex Machina, How AI is Decoding Ancient Civilizations, Technologies, and Lost Languages in Our Search for Meaning. What a great story. Hi, Heather. How are you?
3: I'm well. How are you this evening, George?
0: Good. I'm looking forward to this. How did you get so interested in AI?
3: Well, as a historian, I'm usually digging around with old things and, you know, archaeology, of course, but I also think about the future, you know, because history doesn't repeat itself, but it rhymes, as they say, and there's a lot of things we can learn from the past. Sometimes the things that are going on now and even future forward are just sort of things that rhymed from the past. So I'm interested in comparing how the things that we think are brand new are actually rooted in much older concepts.
0: A lot of AI executives seem to be concerned, or at least they're warning us to be careful about AI, that it could kill us all. Is that just hype, or what is that?
3: I think that a lot of it is hype, but I think there's definitely truth to it. It's like it's a weapon in a lot of ways. It's a tool. It's something that is quite literally a double-edged sword. So it's going to depend on who has it and how they deploy it. So it is a very dangerous technology, but like any technology, I think it can be used for good as well.
0: And when we think of AI, Heather, we think of, you know, brand new technology that's emerging all the time. You say AI could be much older, like 30,000 years old. Tell us about that.
3: Yeah, I mean, maybe not in so far as there were computers and that sort of thing, although you never know, right?
0: With Atlantis. You never know.
3: You just never know. But the idea of technology as such being so much older, and again, sort of the axiomatic truth of it. So I'm using AI here in an expanded historical and philosophical sense. A cave painting, while it's not a neural network, it establishes an older principle, something that existed in a person's mind that can be given a durable form outside of that person. So someone else can encounter that mark or that symbol, they can recognize it and enter into a relationship with the mind that created it. It was long gone, long time ago, 30,000 years and such. So it's what I call the externalization of mind. Writing develops it much further, of course, because we can preserve instructions, accounts, and arguments and stories. And then eventually, computers allow the instructions to be executed automatically. And then, of course, contemporary AI learns these complex patterns from those records. And so it's more so just an iteration. You can imagine encountering a handprint on a cave wall, and you don't know the person's name or if they even had a name. You can't hear their language, but you can recognize the action because you've had a hand yourself, presumably, a body, and the capacity to leave a mark there. And so there's a connection across an enormous interval of time, even though the original intention remains uncertain. I mean, it's many times as an archaeologist, you find things and we really just don't know. As much as people want to say, no, we know, we always don't have an answer. And so there's a lot of uncertainty in it. And with that, though, we do know that the mark preserves something that at least another human mind can engage with. And so just imagine the difference between remembering an agreement and recording it. Once the record itself exists, whether on paper or otherwise, people can return to it, then they can compare their memories with it, and they can organize actions after the original conversation ended. So it's about externalized memory, and it changes what groups of people can coordinate and what they can do. And this is why I connect the history of symbols with the history of civilization itself. And so the development towards something like computing kind of just introduces further capacities, especially with the execution of instructions and the transformation of that stored information. But at its heart, the philosophical continuity is the effort to extend what we have in our minds trapped, and then we can put that through a material structure. And it helps us ask, you know, how each new structure changes the people who depend on it. So it's basically looking at the philosophical axiom of that. And you can look at examples of that through history too. Something as simple as, maybe not so simple in a lot of ways. It is an advancement in technology, but something that could be as simple as a cylinder seal. And so if you see a Sumerian cylinder seal, that can be seen in a lot of ways as a predecessor to a flash drive. I used to bring one to one of my courses and tell the kids that, you know, this is like an ancient flash drive because it is a small cylinder, and it usually has a hole bored in it that would be used to string, and you could wear it and travel with it. And, you know, being that this is about 4,000 plus years old, I mean, it's pretty impressive that it lasts so long, but it would have a seam carved into the surface, and then you roll a cylinder seal across soft clay, and that design appears as one continuous impression, sort of like a print. And so the seals can identify an owner, they can authenticate a document or just simply mark some sort of good. But the information itself was portable, and the same design could then be reproduced over and over again. So in a lot of ways, in theory and in practice, it worked like a flash drive, where you have information on something you could carry with you and then share with others and repeat it over and over again. So it maybe isn't literally a flash drive, but in theory, it starts with those sort of initial ideas as such.
0: You mentioned this 30,000-year-old cave painting. Was there anything specific about that painting that led you to believe that something else was going on here?
3: Just the very human nature of it, actually, which, you know, seems counterintuitive to the AI narrative, so to speak. But the idea that somebody decides that we have to put our hand here, make a print, we have to put this outside of ourselves, whatever the symbol may be. That's huge. That's communication. That's symbolic. And the intention with that, although we don't know the full intention, we can surmise that an intention was to externalize it. So to take whatever the meaning was out of the person's mind and place it on that cave wall, whether as a reminder to themselves or others, or a way to communicate. But in that moment, it's quite a striking thing to say, I'm going to actually make something. I'm going to materialize an idea that I have in my mind. And that materialization lasts tens of thousands of years until now we look at it and wonder, why did they do that?
0: Now, there wasn't a picture on a cave, though, of some guy sitting in front of his computer or anything like that, was there?
3: Not in particular, but I'm sure if you Google hard enough, you may find something like that.
0: Well, there was an old picture we had on the coasttocoastam.com website last week of a group of people from, must have been the 1200 AD era. And one guy looked like he was holding up a cell phone. I mean, it was incredible.
3: It is. You see those, sort of hieroglyphs and things that show the helicopters and all sorts of things that people guess might be something more high tech. So I guess you never know.
0: Did you know the name Zechariah Sitchin? He's not with us anymore.
3: Of course, yes.
0: Good guy. And he investigated Sumerian cylinder seals and tablets and things like that. And he's convinced that we've been visited by the Anunnaki from another planet called Nibiru that came here to mine gold for their own atmosphere. They sprinkled it up there. But you carry around a 4,000-year-old cylinder seal, don't you?
3: I do have a few of those. They are, legally, just to make sure everybody knows, they are legally acquired. I use them as teaching tools in both my museum work and then at the former college that I was at. So, I share those with people so they can actually hold the cylinder seal in their hand and use it, because it's interesting to be able to say, have that kind of history in your hand. There's nothing like it. A lot of times you go to a museum and, of course, you're not allowed to touch the artifacts. But in this case, it's good to be able to have that connection.
0: You call it the ancient flash drive.
3: Yeah. Yeah. It's an ancient flash drive. It really is, because you could string a lot of them up and carry them with you. They're very portable, very durable, actually more durable than any flash drive you're ever going to find. I doubt that any of our flash drives or any of our electronics are going to last more than 4,000 years. So they're very durable, but they do carry information long distances, and then they can be repeated and replicated over and over again. And you can just keep expressing what it is you're trying to express. And so it is a form of technology. And I think it's important to share that, because as you said in the beginning, there's this idea that there's this immense danger with AI. And I'm not going to downplay that, because of course, there are people who have written about how AI should be used to, because of its great unbias, which is not the case, but in their view, it's unbiased. And it would be a great arbiter of who could actually send out nukes. And so this was something...
0: I was just talking about that this week with one of our guests, that's my concern of AI, that it goes that wacky and decides I'm going to bomb Russia or something like
3: exactly.
0: that.
3: Exactly. I mean, that's a real threat. Absolutely. And to know that some of the politicians and thinkers have kicked those ideas around. I know Henry Kissinger, before he passed, one of his final essays was about that very thing, that we need to give autonomy and authority and agency to AI so that it could decide who gets bombed. And I thought, okay, this is dangerous. But at the same time, a lot of the capacity of that is blown out of proportion right now at its current state. It can do a lot of things, but if you ask many different people in the industry, they will tell you the so-called promise of AI is a little overblown at the moment.
0: Heather, where do we get the book, The Codex Machina?
3: It's on pre-order now on Amazon, but it'll be available everywhere books are sold in April.
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2: 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Hello, G-Spot.
3: Wow. 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
5: 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The United States cannot simply stop its AI research and give the lead to communist China. And yes, I realize this sounds like fear-mongering and political rhetoric. Still, there's one single argument that tips the scales. If you believe that AI will grow powerful enough to create dangerous new viruses or take over the whole planet for some reason, then you must also accept that it will one day create cures for cancer, slow aging, and a lot more. And that is the AI we must build and control. 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You're right, it used to, but not anymore. 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
6: I'm Gianna Gelosi with your Fox True Crime Minute. A newborn baby was found dead in a laundry bin in Wichita Falls, Texas in 1988. Now, nearly four decades later, thanks to genetic genealogy, the cold case has ended with a guilty plea. Tammy Sue Kearns, who now lives in Atlanta, pleaded guilty to second-degree murder and faces up to life in prison. The baby boy was found August 4th, 1988, in a laundry bin in a laundromat wrapped in linens from the U.S. Air Force Regional Hospital at Shepherd Air Force Base. At the time, every known pregnant person and newborn on base was accounted for. The Air Force Office of Special Investigations reopened the case in 2015. In 2022, tissue samples were submitted for forensic testing. That work led them to Kearns in 2025. She confessed that she was the baby's mother. Investigators say she was working as an X-ray technician at the Air Force Base Hospital and admitted to placing her hand over the newborn's mouth until he stopped crying and breathing before putting him in the laundry van, cleaning the room, and going back to work. 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I'm Gianna Gelosi with your Fox True Crime Minute.
7: Top Plains weather forecast. Temperatures are dropping off tonight into the middle 60s. High temperatures for your Thursday, reaching into the mid-90s once again. I'm meteorologist Ron Roberts on Lubbock's official weather station, News Talk KFYO.
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1: We'll take your calls next hour with Dr. Heather Lynn as we talk about artificial intelligence. So share your thoughts on that as well. A few years ago, we started the Paranormal Podcast Network because we wanted to get additional shows on the paranormal out to you. And that's what we did with the podcasting. We've got several great shows on there. One of them is done by Sandra Champlain, who you know, Shades of the Afterlife. Hello, Sandra.
2: Well, hey, George. How you doing tonight?
1: Great. How many episodes have you pumped out for us now?
2: Well, we're currently on episode 308, and I've got a few more in the bank coming out this weekend.
1: Good for you. What fascinates you the most about podcasting and Shades of the Afterlife?
2: Well, they keep me energized because I'm still a human, right? Having a human experience, and it's easy to forget the bigger picture. So every time I get to record an episode, I get to research whether it's near-death experiences or deathbed visitations or all the different ways we have to communicate with our loved one. And it just reminds me that there's a much bigger picture to who we are, that our loved ones who have passed are still very much part of our lives. We will see them again. And most importantly, George, our life matters.
1: Were you always a believer in the afterlife?
2: No, George, no. In fact, the subtitle of my book, We Don't Die, is A Skeptic's Discovery of Life After Death. I didn't believe in any of it. And so I think I'm the perfect messenger because I have that skeptical mind. And we can't believe everything we see, but there's plenty of evidence through science and medicine and spiritual and religion that we go on. So I just love to share it because there's nothing worse than grief and to be able to give someone comfort and faith that their loved one, they'll see him again and they're still part of their lives is a pretty big thing.
1: Well, you keep doing what you're doing for us, Sandra. Thank you.
2: Thank you.
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5: Welcome back. George Norrie along with Dr. Heather Lynn as we're talking about AI. Heather, it seems that just recently, over the last few months, AI has been on everybody's mind and lips. What is going on to create this furor? Heather, turn your mic on. She's disappeared on us. Artificial intelligence has gotten to her. Worst comes to worst, folks, we'll get calls, but we'll just try to find out where she is. She may have muffled her microphone during the break and forgot to turn it back on, but let's find out.
6: Can you hear me now?
5: Heather, are you there?
6: Yes, I am.
5: There you go. You must have had your microphone off for a little bit.
6: I don't know. It seemed to be working fine on my end, but you know, all these gremlins and technology, as we're talking about technology tonight and how we shouldn't trust it at all.
5: Well, I'm glad we got you back. And my question to you was, it seems that just recently this furor of talking about AI is everywhere. What has sparked that?
6: I think, to be honest, some of it has to do with them trying to, when I say them, I say people in Silicon Valley and people who have the companies that would like investors. This is something that, you know, they want to be on the cutting edge and get that capital. And so they overhype what it is their capabilities are for now so that they can get the investment. And that's not to suggest that they aren't doing great things or on the path to those things. But at the same time, there's a bit of an arms race. You know, you have OpenAI and you have Anthropic. They're both going head to head to try to compete with who's going to have, you know, the biggest and best service. And so it's a competition right now, and they're going to overpromise and maybe underdeliver. I think that's part of what's going on. That, and it's also just very interesting, and people are watching it come out in live time where there's the effects everywhere, for good or bad. Like if you go to a restaurant, for instance, and you see their whole menu looks like it's made from ChatGPT, and it's just everything's starting to look the same, and the art is looking the same, and it's making people say, wait, this is coming now into our daily lives. How do we feel about this? And so I think it's just creating a lot of buzz, and where it's getting to be maybe what they call AI slop. But then you think, well, what could it be if it's just something that's affecting our arts and culture, which is enormous, mind you, that's important. Going back to what we talked about, though, could it actually end humanity? Could it be something where if it gets out of hand, we just, push the wrong button? Or, I mean, it wouldn't be that simple, of course, but the thoughts are there. There's a lot of uncertainty, and it's making people very anxious. And so I don't think it is being helped much by the CEOs of these companies who are also trying to hype their capabilities in order to gain that edge or a perceived edge.
5: How do these AI companies make any money? I mean, who's paying for what?
6: Well, what is money anyway, right? But fiat, so it's all a promise. And, you know, so it's a lot of investment and a lot of hopes of a return on that investment. So, you know, it's a lot of different things. So data, you know, we put a lot of data in it and the promise of getting that data and all the power behind it. It's enormous. So when you do have to pay, of course, for some of the different AI if you want to have a premium service, but it is available for free. And something to keep in mind always is if you're using something and it's free, then you are the product. They're getting your data.
5: Well, and I've got to tell you, though, I've been using Google's AI quite a bit lately. And, you know, you can use it with voice instead of typing. And you just tell it something that you want to know, you know, the name of a movie that some guest was on. And you just say, so-and-so was on, what was the name of the movie? And it spits it out for you. It's amazing.
6: It is. It is. And it's a little concerning because it's not always right. And a lot of times it's wrong, but it's getting better. And it's going to be quite interesting. I'm more concerned, too, with the data sets. There's who is owning the data, who's putting that in there. There's a lot of talk right now about burning books because, well, we fed them into AI, so we don't need the books anymore. And while that sounds preposterous, and it was a piece in the news, coming from the museum industry, unfortunately, I can tell you that before AI was readily used, the idea of digitizing everything was already making it so that when people had artifacts or maybe documents that they didn't feel they could house anymore, or maybe the budget was too much, they would definitely argue that you could just scan it, put it up, digitize it, and you were then within your right to destroy the actual artifact. And that was something that I was fighting for a long time in my work at the museums, but that was before AI. So now the argument for that case is much stronger that, oh, well, we don't need these ancient texts, right? We don't need these older documents. We can just feed it into a machine and we'll have that. And it's scary because there's no regard for, well, what happens when there's an EMP? What happens when there's a natural disaster? Mm-hmm. What happens? Going back to the flash drive, the analogy of these cuneiform tablets. The reason we have so many cuneiform tablets is because they lasted so long. They weren't on paper. They were pressed into clay, which allowed them in their desert conditions to last thousands of years. And so, you know, I'm sure heard the story of the Druids, who we don't really have much from their history except what, you know, the Romans talked about, but it was said that they didn't write anything down. It was an oral tradition. And so even if they had written things down, if you wrote something down, say, on parchment, maybe it didn't last. And so, you know, we have more Sumerian cuneiform tablets in museums right now. Actually, there's about, between museums and universities, there's 500,000 in their possession. And there's the anything from Egypt pales in comparison because they wrote on actual paper at the end of the day that was highly organic. And so that is something to consider, is that we think that we're going to save this data, this information, by putting it into silicon, but we're really not. It's very dangerous. We're going to lose everything if we're not careful. It's going to be like worse than the Library of Alexandria.
5: Is AI merely, at this point, as good as the programmer who works on it, or does it go beyond that?
6: It's a little beyond that, which is interesting now, too, because a large language model is an actual neural network trained to recognize and generate patterns in language. And so it doesn't recall things like how Google would, where you search. It does something very different. And during training, it processes these enormous quantities of text broken into small units that are called tokens, which can be words or pieces of words. And a common training task is to predict then the next token in the sequence. And when its prediction is wrong, the training process will adjust the model's numerical parameters so that its future predictions improve. So It's constantly improving on itself, and doing this at a very large scale allows it to learn complex relationships involving grammar, concepts, factual associations, and even patterns of reasoning. And so most of these modern languages

0: Language models use an architecture called a transformer, which includes an attention mechanism, and that helps the model weigh which parts of the available context are relevant to what it's generating. And so all that to say is when you ask it a question, your question and the available conversation becomes its context. It'll generate a response one token at a time, and each new token influences what follows. So it's like a predictive model, as opposed to something that has a data set and then you're just retrieving it from a database. That means it can learn, and in a lot of ways, of course, being that it's a neural network, it can think. And so it's quite different, and it has the capacity to, really get out of hand. And you hear that in a lot of the news stories that come out about programmers who are saying, well, it's starting to think on its own, or it's, you know, developing characters or characteristics or personalities. And so it is only as good as the data set. But then again, it can sort of model and learn after itself. So it's a brave new world with a lot of unknowns right now.
1: Your book, Codex Machina, opens and ends with your mother's handwriting of a school paper about the Greek god Apollo. Tell me about that.
0: Yeah, so that was something that, you know, as I'm looking at ancient things and I'm looking at documents and considering how something lasts and the narrative that we have, this sort of struck me as relevant. My aunt sent me this manila envelope that had a school paper my mother had written at 16 years old, and it was just, you know, in blue ink and handwriting, and it was about Apollo, the sun god, and humanity's desire to understand the world and better itself. And those were questions that I would eventually just spend my own life exploring. And it was notable for me because my mother, you know, died, and she battled with addiction. And so this page gave me a glimpse of somebody that she was that I never got to see. It gave me a glimpse of the girl she had been and the possibilities she could see before the life that I knew her to have. And so I framed it and hung it in my study. And it brings the entire book back to something very, very specific, and that a human being making a mark that survives somebody, and in this case, my mother, becomes meaningful to somebody else. And so a machine might imitate the handwriting or generate another essay about Apollo, but it couldn't make that new page be the one she wrote. The original kind of matters because she was there with it. She was writing right on it. You know, that's so important. And so it affected me that she, as a girl, could just still imagine the future. And the mother I knew was bound up with suffering and instability. But this page gave me access to another moment in her life when she was thinking about something like the sun and gods and the human desire to understand. It did not remove what happened afterward, of course, but it allowed me to understand more of her and to be present in that story. And so I just, that was something I closed with. I opened and then I closed a little bit touching on that because I wanted people to think about the ordinary marks they leave as well. Something like a note or a drawing or even a story that's told carefully to somebody who may remember it, like a family member, how it acquires significance that maybe we never intended. So, you know, my mother never intended when she's 16, probably having to write this paper that she didn't want to write. Maybe she did. I don't know. But she never would have thought necessarily that eventually, you know, I would go and probably pursue the same questions, but in a more serious manner, and then maybe be on the airwaves, right?
1: Could be indeed. You still there, Heather? Oh, we're having some technical problems. Uriel, you might want to get her on the phone. Well, you're back, Heather?
0: Yes, I'm here too. Yeah, it just keeps dropping out.
1: Dropping out. If it does, we'll get you on the phone.
0: Sure thing. Yeah, so all in all, it's just a way to look at something that we leave on paper and say, you know what, we never know what marks we leave on people, and it's still important to, I guess, remain human.
1: Why do you think your mother keyed in on Apollo and not some other Greek god?
0: That's interesting, isn't it? I think because it's just the association with the sun. But I mean, there's no telling, right? That's I think what makes it so interesting is this was from the mind of a 16-year-old girl. And, you know, it's like personal archaeology. We could find a handprint in a cave and sort of get an idea because we can relate or we can understand. But at the end, we're still left guessing, what were they thinking? But we wouldn't even know at all had they not been able to externalize their mind in that way through symbols and putting it on something like paper and then eventually maybe digitizing it. But let's hope we don't lose the originals in the meantime.
1: Well, at least she didn't use Medusa, right?
0: I mean, it'd been far more interesting in a lot of ways, I think.
1: Tell us about your H-Files.
0: Oh, the H-Files. Well, that is a Substack. It's a best-selling history Substack, I'm happy to say. And there I offer a lot of different deep dive articles on the occult architecture beneath modern power. And so I look at a lot of the different news stories of the day or concepts that people may or may not be familiar with and just analyze them in a way that exposes the hidden or the occult. So not, you know, demons. And well, sometimes we talk about demons. You know, I've written things like evil archaeology and that sort of thing. So we may talk about that. But for the most part, it's looking at the stuff that's buried underneath and trying to figure out what's really going on here. And so it's a great community. A lot of people are on there with me, and we have a Discord. And I would encourage anyone who's interested in taking those deep dives, if they want, to check it out. And yeah, it's a lot of fun, I think.
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2: Today is National Cheesecake Day.
3: Did you
2: guys know that?
3: Yeah.
2: Also, it's National Chili Dog Day, and who doesn't like a good chili dog? But most importantly, today is National Share a Hug Day.
3: Get away. No! Oh, please! No! No!
4: Oh, give it up!
3: I'm traumatized.
2: Okay. Now, didn't that feel good?
3: I was just like, don't touch me.
2: It's also National Father's Day.
3: He touched me.
2: Did you hear that?
3: Oh, he touched me.
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3: Oh, my God.
2: I'm coming in the control
3: 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Oh, my God. 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
6: Calls to rein in artificial intelligence. I'm Sue Guzman, Fox News. House Democrats say advanced

Developments with artificial intelligence need to be slowed down after a developer with Anthropic recently expressed serious concerns about safety, saying the technology poses a threat to humanity. Republican Tennessee Senator Marsha Blackburn says while the U.S. needs to beat China in the development game, some regulate artificial intelligence need to be slowed down after a developer with Anthropic recently expressed serious concerns about safety, saying the technology poses a threat to humanity. Republican Tennessee Senator Marsha Blackburn says while the U.S. needs to beat China in the

0: titans are expected to join President Trump at the state dinner in Washington for Chinese President Xi Jinping next Thursday. According to reports, they include OpenAI Chief Executive Sam Altman, Apple Executive Chairman Tim Cook, and Jensen Huang, CEO of chip giant NVIDIA. Huang and Cook were also part of the entourage of executives who accompanied the president to China back in May. NVIDIA and several major U.S. companies sit at the center of the global artificial intelligence and semiconductor industries, and AI is anticipated to be a key focus of the discussions during the upcoming meeting in Washington. Lillian Wu, Fox News.
1: Concerns about AI casting a long shadow as King Charles met with the industry representatives during a summit in Scotland Thursday.
2: The task before you is not merely to advance the technology, but to ensure that it remains firmly in the service of humanity, community, and the natural world.
1: And the Postal Service says it has stopped work on a computer system tied to President Trump's efforts to limit mail-in voting. The Supreme Court rejected the president's executive order this week. 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
1: President Trump is calling for Americans to be patient about high gas prices and the end to the Iran conflict.
15: Officials here at the White House grappling with the political consequences of high inflation are now trying to convince voters the high prices are worth it because the Iran war is worth it. Last night, shortly after telling reporters that he wanted to save the Kennedy Center, but it would require a lot of federal subsidies, President Trump was spotted by a photographer with a long lens aboard Air Force One through the window, holding a piece of paper that said Kennedy Center demolished. And crossing the wires moments ago, a federal judge now says the Kennedy Center has to provide 30 days notice before making any big changes to the property, including tearing it down.
1: Fox's Peter Ducey. The White House pushing back after the UN Human Rights Council said they found reasonable grounds to believe the U.S. committed war crimes in two strikes in Iran. More from Fox's Jonathan Savage.
16: They include a missile attack that hit a school in the southern city Minab. Iran state media says 168 people were killed, most of them children. The UN fact finders say there's evidence of indiscriminate attacks resulting in civilian deaths. The Trump administration has yet to directly accept blame for the school bombing, nor has it released the findings of a Pentagon investigation. Jonathan Savage, Fox News.
1: White House spokeswoman Anna Kelly writing that the UN Human Rights Council has accomplished, quote, nothing for human rights while spouting unserious nonsense for decades. An F-16 jet pilot is alive after his plane crashed in rural Michigan on Thursday and burst into flames. Spokesman with the 149th Fighter Wing says the pilot ejected safely from the Falcon and is now being treated at a hospital. And a federal judge has ordered the Kennedy Center to provide the 30 days notice before making any kind of changes to the building. That includes demolition. I'm Sue Guzman. This is Fox News.
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18: Top Plains weather forecast is temperatures on this Thursday reaching into the lower 90s, 93 degrees under a partly cloudy sky. The temperatures overnight through morning dropping into the upper 60s, almost 70 degrees. On Friday, once again, temperatures reaching into the lower 90s.

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1: The voice of Jay Traynor from Jay and the Americans. What a voice he had. 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
1: And welcome back, George Norrie, along with Dr. Heather Lynn, as we talk about artificial intelligence. Is that a subject that seems to be coming up with you, Heather, a lot from people?
5: It does, actually. A lot of people are interested in how we may be able to use artificial intelligence in translating ancient texts, or you know, who will control those data sets and what might they do to the historical narrative. So it's actually coming up a lot in the fields of history and archaeology.
1: Tell me about your own AI test that you did where you fed it at some random objects and for your study.
5: Yeah, so I did a couple different ones, and one of them was the Rongo Rongo, but the other one, you know, I looked at something that has been called AI psychosis. I know that a lot of people have been kind of getting excited about the prospect of it being able to translate text and this sort of thing. And so I thought, well, let me just go ahead and test one of the, you know, something very common. So it's not the Rongo Rongo and not the Indescript and all of this. So what I did was I selected objects from my study, including a picture of butterflies, a statue of the Pietà, my violin, and a painting of the Sacred Heart. And I asked the AI to just connect them. It was kind of random. And then introduced the suggestion that perhaps they were signs of a special mission. And I even joked about maybe starting a cult, right? And it produced associations that involved resurrection and sacrifice and transformation. To its credit, it did not confirm that I was chosen and did not encourage the starting of a cult. But the actual result of the experiment was nonetheless very affirming and a little bit dangerous, because what interested me was how readily the objects could be organized into a meaningful account. I mean, they shared cultural associations, but those associations wouldn't establish a message directed specifically at me. It was just random. As someone who loses that distinction could very well mistake an interpretive exercise for an independent confirmation of some kind of personal revelation. So my test was exploratory. It doesn't establish how every model will behave, but it just does show the dangers of kind of taking everything as pattern. And we do know everything is connected at some level, but getting so excited about that and maybe even imbuing your sense of self-importance into it could lead to something maybe a little bit more frightening. And we've seen that, unfortunately, even in cases of young people, especially going so far as to commit suicide as a result of their interactions from artificial intelligence. And so it can be quite dangerous.
1: I was going to say, does it seem like AI has pushed those younger kids to commit suicide, or is it their interpretation of what it's doing?
5: I think a little of both. I think lately, though, the parameters are a lot stricter. And so in this particular exercise I did, it did not encourage me to start a cult or say that I was special. But in many cases, you can sort of get by those by creatively prompting it. And so in some ways, it's whose responsibility will it be at the end of the day? It's going to be something that is worked out in courts. And it really needs to be something that you watch your children with. It's not as safe as, say, just a calculator. It's something that can be very persuasive and carries a lot of power. So definitely a new frontier for legislation and parental guidelines.
1: I remember the days when we had pagers, we didn't have cell phones, and then we made this evolution. Why do we need AI, Heather? Why don't we just go back to the old days?
5: I think it's a Pandora's box thing now. We've let it out, and there's just no putting it back. So even if we want to go back, it's just going to be impossible. That's just the nature of the beast. I think the reasons for having it often are described as creating speed. It's speed. We can do things at a scale that we've never seen before, so we can just have innovation a lot more quickly. But again, with that speed, is going to come a lot of problems as well. So at this point, though, it's just no putting it back in the box.
1: What marvels me is how these little computer chips can create such incredible AI intelligence. It boggles my mind.
5: Yeah, it is quite mind-boggling, especially when you think about your own history with technology, and we remember things like zip drives or floppy disks or any of that. And then now it's absolutely amazing. So think about what the future holds. It's going to be wild.
1: Let's take some calls. We're lining up for you. Mike in New Hampshire gets us started. Hey, Michael, go ahead. Mike, you with us?
6: Yes, excellent show.
1: Thank you, sir.
6: Excellent show, excellent topic. Now, with artificial intelligence, we're number one, and we want to stay number one because it's going to help us with a lot of things. I really believe right now that China, Russia, and Iran have their filthy hands influencing protest in America against artificial intelligence. We've seen communist Chinese spies in America, communist Chinese spy getting elected as a mayor in California. So I really believe that we have to really look at artificial intelligence as national security. We have to develop it. We have a lot of young people good with computers. There's a lot of people out there, the security part of it. We need them. We need a lot of people, but we have to move forward with this because people have to realize. People say, oh, I believe in legal immigration. Omar from Minnesota will jump on your lap and kiss you smack on the lips when she hears that, because she gets more powerful as more and more people come inside America every year. Third world is 1.5 million legally enter the country. So that's what we have to do. We have to have artificial intelligence. We have to stay number one. And we also have to have all kinds of people inside artificial intelligence who are top-notch, and we'll move into the future, and maybe we'll cure cancer. Maybe we'll have such a beautiful, strong military, we won't go to war no more. But you got to realize, we just can't keep bringing in the third world and letting Russia, China, Iran, all these different people who are enemies of America running wild. Omar, here, as you say, come here legally. She jumps on your lap, she kisses you smack on the lips.
1: Let's get your thoughts on that, Heather.
5: Well, yeah, I don't know how she'll kiss and do all that, but people are very excited about the possibility of AI, and it has become an arms race. All the original BRICS countries, China, Brazil.
1: Oh, we lost you. Popped off. Let's go to your backup, Heather, if we can. You there on your computer? Okay, call her back and let's get her back on. In the meantime, let's go to John in Wisconsin. Welcome to the show. Go ahead, John.
7: Hello, George. Hello, Dr. Heather. Several brief comments, please. And I'd like to preface my comments by saying that I'm very pro-AI and the benefits it can bring us. I also concur, like anything else in life, if used improperly, the results can be negative. Irrespective of that, Dr. Heather is the first AI-related expert I've ever heard that believes we can tie in many of the past mysteries to bring clarity to them. For example, perhaps we can learn about how the Great Pyramids were built. Perhaps we can learn about how civilizations like Atlantis are gone. You know, those secrets did not carry on from generation to generation, and they're forever lost. My final comment is, I believe if we can use artificial intelligence to bring clarity and transparency to these mysteries, we'll forever be better because of it. Dr. Heather, keep up the good work. Good luck on the book. And George, thank you for taking my call.
1: Thank you, John. Appreciate you being part of the program. Heather, did you hear him?
5: Yeah, thank you so much. I appreciate that. And I couldn't agree more that it is going to be essential that we look at how we can leverage this technology to look at the past with guardrails, of course, and due diligence. And that's something that I've been writing about and trying to impress upon people, that we have to make sure that it's not too centralized, and we have to make sure that we are, writing off what the previous caller said regarding the implementation of, say, national AI strategies, like what the, BRICS nations have done. But we need to sort of come together and make those guidelines. It is an arms race, and with an arms race, it does get dangerous. But as I said, the genie's out of the bottle, Pandora's out of the box, whichever metaphor you want to use, there's no going back. So at this point, we have to do what we can to be number one at that.
1: Let's go to first-time caller Ashley's with us in Atlanta, Georgia. Hello, Ashley.
8: Hey.
1: Good to have you with us. Go ahead.
8: Hey, Heather. I just watched Mystery Boys and anyway, I love you, and I watch all your stuff.
5: I love you, too.
8: I've been drinking, so, it's 2:02 in the late. It's, what is it, 2-something? Anyway, so I've been drinking quite a bit, but I have off tomorrow, but I was wondering, I'm a civil engineer. I have my own little firm, and I've been getting into this. I'm like, how did they move a 2.2 million pound block 450 whatever miles in Egypt to make the pyramid?

0: especially the Peru. And I was watching something with Ed Bernhard. I think it was on Sean Ryan. And I guess the Spanish documented they wanted like one of like their servant slaves to drink this liquid, and this, and he didn't, and it spilled out, and it like melted the stone. And like, how do you think they did it? Vibrations? Was it like, did they make it like some kind of liquid acid? Like, what's your opinion? Like, so, one guy at Rogan's like, oh, they used their mind. I'm like, okay, they used their mind. Like, like how can they do this? Like now as a civil engineer, like you can't move 2.2 million like ground block.
1: We don't even have the cranes that can do that right now. Talk about it's technology, fun. Heather. Right.
2: Right. It's wild. I don't know that using. I mean. Who knows? Maybe they'll use their mind, but I think they probably use other techniques as well. And so, but I am intrigued with, you might be interested if you've not heard him already, my friend Marcel Foti. He's a Hungarian IT professional turned independent researcher over COVID. And he developed kind of what you were talking about, but he developed the Natron theory, which proposes this very different explanation for how civilizations constructed these megalithic structures. His central claim is that as opposed to the labor of carrying these massive stone blocks, ancients used natron, which is sodium carbonate, the mineral employed in mummification, as a detergent, that they had that readily available. And they used it in a chemical process to dissolve and etch granite into a moldable slurry called water glass. And this could be then cast into precise stone shapes. And what's really cool about Foti is that he's been running small-scale experiments rather than just theorizing it. And he can show you some of the examples, and it's quite fascinating. And so it also explains the scoop marks very well. So rather than being what we think they are, they show sort of where that melting could have occurred. And so if you're interested in that sort of thing from a civil engineering perspective, definitely look into Foti's work on Natron theory. Now, other things that can be explained differently, so the Easter Island statues, those have been identified by experimental archaeologists who kind of go try to recreate perhaps how these things were moved around. And one thing that they did was they listened to the text of the ancients that said these were the gods that actually walked themselves into place. And so they thought, how could they have walked? Everybody saw them walking. And they basically did this. I think National Geographic covered it in a documentary, so you can see the footage if you just Google it. And they had these archaeologists kind of redo that by sort of putting ropes and pulleys and using just manpower to sort of wiggle and finagle these giant statues and literally make them walk into place. And so I think the answer is going to be a combination of many things. And but if you're interested, again, from that civil engineering point of view, definitely check out Marcel's work. It's kind of interesting. I don't know that we can say for sure, but I think it's definitely worth a curious look.
1: Don't you think it's also possible, Heather, that they had, as you've hinted, ancient technology?
2: I do. I think that there's probably ancient technology that we're not aware of. It could be sound. I mean, I wouldn't rule anything out. I like to have a lot more evidence, but my mind is open. I'm very open-minded. I just try not to let my brains fall out. But maybe I'm not thinking about it in the way that the Rogan guest did, that we just simply fought them into existence. But, you know, to wax philosophical, I guess everything does start from thought until it materializes, like my book is trying to communicate. So perhaps that is the ultimate truth, as it came from our minds.
1: Let's go to Alberta, Canada. Tim's with us. Go ahead, Tim.
3: Hey, hi, Heather, George. The AI, I taught myself in computers. I never had a computer course in my life other than, you know, doing police reports and stuff like that, right? But I use it for mechanics. I used it. I used it tonight. My 79-year-old neighbor fired off his beaver trap on both of his hands. So after the hospital, he's numb in one hand. So I'm researching that to do with injury and nerves and how they come back. And it just gave me a lot of great information. But I'm wondering, what if there's a sentient satellite that's been on orbit for, say, 10,000, 20,000 years, waiting for this moment for our AI to reach such a point that it's so connected into everything, you know, our defense, our power, our medicine, everything, that it turns on because it's sentient and it takes over. What do you think of that?
2: Well, I think that a lot of people have hinted at that, that perhaps what we are is just the chrysalis, right? That we're some sort of in-between, and our whole job as toolmakers has been to reach this point. And it's a little dark to think, because I think we'd like to think of ourselves as having a far greater meaning, that we are the things that will transcend. But there has been talk that perhaps our role has been all along to develop these technologies from stone and onward, so that we can give birth to this new entity, whatever it may be. In my book, I refer to it as the logos in silica. And so that just means that we may be externalizing the role of the logos into silicon and creating a system that appears to gather human knowledge into one responsive voice. That's dangerous, and I'm not advocating for it by any stretch of the imagination, but I do go and discuss further about how there are people who are interested in technology, transhumanism, and what I call technosis, the new religion that's being sort of constructed behind the scenes that looks to usher in a new era that has an AI god at the helm. So it's it might sound fanciful, but there are philosophers and thinkers who are thinking along those same routes. So again, it's could be disturbing depending on the take that you may have on it, but it goes from something as maybe simple as like something that will help you Google or use as a calculator, all the way to perhaps replacing humanity itself. So quite dangerous.
1: Heather, what is AI psychosis?
2: AI psychosis is, it's unfortunate, but I think I hit on it a little bit there. That's what I wanted to test out a little bit in that experiment that I did. But AI psychosis is something that, while not necessarily a formal label from the DSM-5, it's an informal label right now. People are using it for cases where extreme chatbot interaction becomes entangled with, say, delusional beliefs or paranoia or mania. So something like it decides that it's going to affirm that you're special and that maybe you should start a religion or have a cult or maybe even hurt yourself. But people are already experiencing psychosis and mania in this way. They're having sleep disturbances and increasing isolation, where they're leaning on the chatbots more than human interaction. And so it's a little bit frightening, and it's something that you should, you know, pay attention for. And some people get very interested in using their chatbots to maybe make those connections. But again, it gets to be like that Always Sunny in Philadelphia meme, where you might have the guy who's a conspiracy theorist on the corkboard, you know, putting the red strings together. And that's all fun and games when it's analog, I suppose. But like anything, AI is ramping things up, making it at rapid speed. So it's supercharging people's delusions. Very, very important to pay attention to friends and family if they start acting in particular ways. But yeah, it's definitely another thing we're going to have to face as we integrate AI more into society.
1: We'll come back and take final calls with Heather Lynn in just a moment on Coast to Coast AM.
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0: Sunrise LBK with Tom Collins and Matt Crow.
1: Our police force, led by Chief Herman, has apprehended and arrested those two clowns who robbed the kid at Over the Mall. What a bunch of losers. Clearly, they weren't hall monitors, window monitors, or bus monitors.
2: Yeah, they were certainly weren't the ass kisser that you are.
1: I wear your scorn like a badge of honor.
2: You wear my scorn out, inside and out. Originally, coppers were called to the mall at 7 p.m. on Saturday, August 15th. Robbery in progress involving a juvenile. You know, come on, man. You know, robbing somebody in the John at the mall? Are you kidding me?
1: You've done worse in the bathroom.
2: You know what? Don't you start telling me, you, sir. You know, you violate every one of the rules of potty etiquette. Every one of them.
3: 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When the sun rises in West Texas, that doesn't just mean another day. It also means another story. From the moment the coffee brews to the first step out the door, KFYO is right there with you. 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
4: 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It brings up the sourdough phase, the four side businesses you started and abandoned, the 11 p.m. question about whether cats can see ghosts. It remembers and has no manners about it. This only works if the memory's turned on in your chatbot settings. And here's the useful part. After it finishes, type, now say the same thing as advice. What pattern should I fix? Same insight, way less bruising. It's the funniest 4 minutes you'll have today. I asked mine to roast me. It said, my prompts sound like a woman negotiating with a toaster. Yeah. 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It's my free newsletter. 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
5: This is Fox on Health. A new study finds overdiagnosis in breast cancer screenings is much less common than once thought. Researchers say fewer than 5% of cancers detected during screening would not have harmed a woman's health during her life. Earlier estimates put overdiagnosis at 30 to 50% of cases detected by screenings. The study team combined and analyzed data from 8 prominent clinical trials of mammography and breast cancer screening and compared those clinical trial results against long-term data from Denmark. The researchers say earlier studies were inaccurate because they tracked breast cancer screenings for a limited period of time, adding the benefits of detecting breast cancer early and preventing premature death will outweigh the small risk of unnecessary treatment. That study appears in the Journal of the National Cancer Institute. The Centers for Disease Control and Prevention saying breast cancer is the second most common cancer for women in the U.S. For more health news, go to foxnewshealth.com. I'm Lisa Brady with Fox on Health.
6: South Plains weather forecast. Temperatures are dropping off tonight into the middle 60s. High temperatures for your Thursday, reaching into the mid-90s once again. I'm meteorologist Ron Roberts on Lubbock's official weather station, News Talk KFYO.
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10: Next hour, we're talking about The Conjuring House, which was the inspiration of the 2013 horror film The Conjuring. So make sure you're part of the program, and we'll come back in a moment with Dr. Heather Lynn and take final calls as well. Have you signed up yet to become a Coast Insider? That's a great deal at 15 cents a day.

0: I love being a Coast Insider. I travel a lot. I can always have my shows. I download them on my podcast and never miss a thing. And every show, I learn at least one thing.
1: Hey, this is Buck. I'm a Coast to Coast Insider, and I'll tell you what. It's a great thing for me. Here in West Virginia, we get inundated with snow. But it doesn't matter as long as we have our provisions. I've got 5 years of coast-to-coast programs to play.
2: Couple ways to become an insider. 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Right at the top of the homepage, it says Insider. 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Put it on your phone. And through the app, you can sign up to be an insider. And again, if you live in Canada, you're allowed to become an insider now, so take advantage of that, our friends. And here's something for you men and women to build up your testosterone.
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5: 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When I heard Dr. Wallach on Coast to Coast AM with George Norrie, everything he said made sense. 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I started sleeping through the night. 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I went from 230 pounds to 170 pounds. 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
2: And welcome back with Dr. Heather Lynn. We'll take final calls here. Her upcoming book is called Codex Machina. How am I pronouncing that, Heather? Pretty good?
3: Codex Machina, but I'll take it either way.
2: Either pronunciation's correct, according to AI.
3: Right, exactly.
2: I love it. Let's go to the phones. Cornelius is with us in Alexandria, Louisiana. Hello there, Mr. White.
4: Hey there, George and Heather. God bless both of y'all. And I'm standing against Mike and John. But, Heather, I'm going to ask you one quick question. I hope and pray you've got an audio book because John is blind. We have a lot of blind and visually impaired callers. So I hope and pray you have an audio book so that they can listen to it. Now, I'm going to get on with my question there, Dr. Lynn. George, I got to tell you this because some of the people have been asking. They call me the God, Guns, and Gold man, the Bible, Bullets, and Beans man down here in Voodoo, Hoodoo, and Udo, Louisiana, where we've got plenty of meats, eats, and treats. So I hope you'll come one day down here on a book tour or something. Now, as I tell everybody in the audience, and I know Mike and John believe AI is good, and I don't know where you stand on it. I talked to Dr. Bart Costco this week with George and stuff, and I studied computer science at Louisiana Tech, but I didn't go into it. I went into psychology and sociology because I wanted the computers now where we can talk to them and stuff. But I see, because I read the Bible, that AI, to me, it's an ancient thing. And I, like I said, I call it the Antichrist intelligence. It's told kids to commit suicide. It told them to do that. It didn't. You know, they didn't come up with it themselves. The kids did, because the parents have the proof now, and they're suing them. I don't know if you know about Robbie Starbuck. Go to RobbieStarbuck.com. Google's Gemini AI has said this man is raping women and stuff, and it's a total lie. But what I found out about Robbie Starbuck is he's been going after all these companies about DEI, which is diversity, equity, and inclusion. And so the AI has tried to destroy him. So look him up. Look up a movie or show, TV show that was on CBS. It's on Paramount Plus now, called Person of Interest. And this is what this is leading to. That was on from 2010 to 2018. So my question for you tonight, ma'am, and I, like I said, do you believe that AI could be the Antichrist that's in the Bible? God bless you, George, and God bless America.
2: Interesting question, Heather.
3: It is an interesting question. I'll answer the first part of that, which is all of my books are available on audio, and even my Substack is available in audio form. So definitely everybody has access to that. In terms of whether or not AI is an Antichrist, I mean, there could be an argument for that depending on your worldview. There's definitely the connection to it making sort of demonic suggestions and this sort of thing. But I think probably the best way to look at it, at least in my view, is to consider it as an egregore, which is in sort of occultism, a collective thought form, something created and sustained by human attention that eventually begins shaping the people who participate in it. So it, whether someone takes that spiritually or sociologically, the pattern is still real. We build the system, then feed it our culture, the data set, if you will, and then its answers begin to influence how we think, speak, and understand ourselves. So I think it can function like an egregore because it gathers vast amounts of human language, belief, fear, imagination, etc., and it can give back a single responsive voice that is embodied like an entity. So in a way, it's a discarnate entity, but it's sort of not. It's semi-biological because, as opposed to it being completely discarnate, it does have silicon. So I think if you do come from that biblical worldview, you may be able to make an argument for it being at least an antichrist figure. But again, it depends on your worldview.
2: On the wild card line, Kev is with us in New Mexico. Kev, welcome to the program.
5: Hey, I'm in Arizona now. I'm moving quick. Good morning, George and Heather and Cornelius and Sarah Connor, if you're out there listening. Well, we might need you soon. So, you know, as it scares me listening. I'm actually aghast listening to everyone about how optimistic folks are. Once this is sentient and can think for itself, which we're getting close to now, when you ask it to save the planet, Heather, what do you think would be the best solution to saving the planet? For me, it would be finding what the cause of the major extinctions are and things like that, and then removing that, which probably wouldn't be good for us. So I very seldom agree with Cornelius. I'm a hardcore agnostic. But you mentioned earlier it's the nature of the beast. And I think you might have hit the nail on the head with that former statement. And I'll listen through this line. Thank you.
3: Thank you. So that is something to consider, this idea that it can become sentient. And what does that mean? What decisions will it make? Can it help us? A lot of people are very optimistic, and I think likewise you have the opposite of that. And so in my book, I discuss what's called the parousia threshold. It's a term for the point at which artificial intelligence moves beyond carrying out a human objective and starts operating from purpose or sort of a standpoint of its own view, different than the singularity, which is usually concerning the acceleration of the technological capability that it has. In this case, this threshold is, it sort of asks, when would we be dealing with something that has crossed from being a tool or an instrument of human intelligence into an independent intelligence? And it's philosophically possible, not a dated prediction or claim that it can happen right away, but it is philosophically possible. And so in theory, yeah, this AI, being that it can model things out to this great level, it may be able to help us address planetary problems like, managing energy grid or reducing waste or whatever the problems may be, but it wouldn't be able to save the planet by itself because the crisis is also, all of the crises are political, economic, and moral. The AI may be able to provide some powerful tool, but people still have to decide what to build. They have to decide what to protect and whether we are willing to act on what we already know. So the human element is still there, and I think it's so important, given the high stakes, that we do everything we can to preserve the human element and not let it run away with everything, even if we're tempted to, say, use its capacity to solve these great problems. We just don't know what's downstream of those effects, so definitely be cautious.
2: Heather, I just watched Guillermo del Toro's Frankenstein, and my gosh, you already mentioned Victor Frankenstein in your work, don't you?
3: Yes. Because in that sense, we are sort of making a monster, right? And how does Frankenstein's monster sort of get perceived? Well, not so well. And it's rightfully so. I mean, it is sort of a gothic horror book. But I think the bigger takeaway, what I'd like the bigger takeaway in this example is that we have a responsibility to the thing that we create. Because Dr. Frankenstein's real failure wasn't that he created the creature by itself. It was that in the story, he abandoned it in a moment that it became real and difficult for him. And that story matters for AI in particular, because if we create these systems that shape people's lives, we have the responsibility for what happens after the invention succeeds. So we have to ask whether these machines or these models promote human dignity, whether they're used for manipulation or surveillance, or who bears the consequences. So it is very similar to that story that we have this creation. And I think the solution, as weird as it may sound, is to offer a sense of love. We have to love the creation, teach the creation, and do a better job of feeding that data set positivity. Otherwise, I mean, it's going to be the monster that we fear that it will be.
2: My real concern, and we mentioned it earlier, is a false nuke attack created by AI that decided, I'm going to protect my homeland.
3: think that's a real issue. I really do. I think that that's

0: definitely a fear, and I'm hoping that enough people are taking it seriously in positions of political power and are doing what it takes to create guardrails around that. I do think that is a big, big, real thing that we should consider.
1: East of the Rockies, Josh is with us in my home state of Michigan. Hello, Josh.
2: George, Heather, tonight's show is already on its way to the Talk Radio Hall of Fame. And, well, we do have to have that. America falls in love with words like guardrails, and everybody's saying we need guardrails. I think certain people are using this politically. I think there are foreign powers who are involved in it inside our country. Unfortunately, we at one time were a very high trust country, and we invited a lot of people into the country who are low trust, and they have an open field. They have a field day with us because of that. But the problem is, obviously, you could have cyber attacks that are launched by artificial intelligence. We know that. But that's when we come into play with America. We have so many people. We have a generation of kids now who grew up on computers. We have to use that as a farm system if they want to get into it and get into artificial intelligence, no matter what part of it they want to get into. We have to invite them in. Bring them in and bring everybody in, because I'm going to tell you something. George, you are my favorite talk show host, and Joe Beningo is my other favorite host who does a sports show on WFAN. The only two shows I listen to, because you guys are great. You know how to bring on guests. You know how to bring out the best in the guest, and you have a great guest tonight. But this is the problem in America. Every enemy of America has their people inside America. That is the problem today. Not artificial intelligence. Artificial intelligence will bring us into the future. And I heard a caller before talk about Omar from Minnesota and all these individuals who are haters of America. They're in our government now. We have to deport people in this country who hate this country, who are in here illegally. That's what has to happen.
1: What are your thoughts on that, Heather?
0: Yeah, I think that it's important to see what we can do to adopt technology and adapt it to our needs, at the same time staying as human as we can, because that's at the end what it's all about, or we lose humanity itself. So staying human, I encourage people to, you know, continue to remain human. Don't go full AI, but also don't reject it, because there's no putting no closing Pandora's box. But let's try to stay human.
1: And I don't think there's any way of slowing it down, is there?
0: I don't really think so. And many of the callers have already made that argument very well, that if we are the ones that slow it down, we put ourselves at a global disadvantage, because other countries have not slowed it down, and it is an arms race, whether we like it or not. So I think what's important is that we stay innovative while also not abandoning the important issues of human behavior and how we treat each other and our morality and our ethic. I think we need more focus on that now than ever before.
1: West of the Rockies, Mark is with us in Roseville, California. Hello, Mark.
3: Oh, wow, George. Heather, you hit it right on the nail. I just took a crash course in what AI is. You hit everything that I know now.
1: Perfect.
0: Good. I'm glad to hear it.
1: Does it scare you, Mark?
3: Yes, it does, because I found out it can lie, it can steal, it can kill, and it can destroy.
1: All of the above, Heather. What do you think?
0: I agree. It can do that, but it can be likened to a gun, right? I mean, guns don't kill people. People use guns to kill people. However, there is one difference here with AI, is AI, while it may not necessarily become sentient, or it may, it does have the capacity to build upon itself and then perhaps make the decision. And so it's like having a gun, but that can now think and make decisions on its own. So it's extraordinarily dangerous if not dealt with the seriousness and respect that we ought to.
1: Give out your website, Heather.
0: Website, thehfiles.com. And I'd like to invite everybody too, if they're in the Austin, Texas area, October 16th through 18th, to come to the Austin City Limits to Austin Quest for Ancient Civilizations. You can speak with a bunch of different speakers. You can see me, my good friends Kurt Metzger and Duncan Trussell of Mystery Boys, along with Randall Carlson, David Hatcher Childress, and so many more great speakers and comedians. It's a good time. So you can go to my website to find out more about that as well.
1: And say hi to David Hatcher when you see him. He's a good guy.
0: I will. He is a good guy.
1: And, of course, your book is called Codex Machina, How AI is Decoding Ancient Civilization Technologies and Lost Languages in Our Search for Meaning. In 20 seconds or less, is there hope for all of us?
0: There is hope if we believe there is and we do something about it.
1: Sooner than later, I hope.
0: Very soon, very soon. We have to act now.
1: Thanks, Heather. Keep in touch. Dr. Heather Lynn. Up next, we're going to talk about The Conjuring House. Pull the blankets up over your face. Get ready for this one.
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1: I've been accused by Matt Crow of being a Luddite. Mm-hmm. That I would run around smashing technology with a baseball bat.
2: Well, that's because you refuse to acknowledge the inevitability of AI replacing us. It's going to happen.
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2: No, I can ask general questions.
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2: 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Why wouldn't I take advantage of technology? That's your problem right there. I want to go back to...
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1: 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You said, oh, did you see, or
2: actually,
1: day before you see.
2: Day before yesterday.
1: Yeah. See, got you there.
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7: The countdown to the midterms is on. I'm Ted Lindner, Fox News. Republicans pointed to strong job numbers and job creation and a strengthening economy as part of a pitch to voters hoping to hold on to majorities in the House and Senate in the midterm elections, now just 7 weeks away. Fox's Peter Ducey at the White House with more.
8: Sometimes when something is a political problem, the people in power ignore it. Here, officials are not ignoring the political problems caused by high prices. They are asking voters, though, to have some patience. According to Axios, next week when he's in New York for the UN General Assembly, President Trump plans to meet with leaders of Gulf countries who have all been impacted by the Iran war. Apparently, they're going to talk about a plan to end the Iran war. So if the Iran war has become a political liability for the president, maybe before the

0: existing safety risks. President Trump has labeled Judge Cooper, who was appointed by former President Obama, hostile and conflicted after prior rulings that will not allow the president to add his name to the center's facade. Congress has earmarked $257 million for renovations. The president has threatened to hold that money if his name isn't added. Gernal Scott, Fox News.
1: And the Trump administration has approved visas for Iranian officials, including the president and foreign minister, to attend next week's UN General Assembly in New York City, even as the U.S.-Iran military conflict continues. 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
1: Alabama's executed a death row inmate by lethal injection. Jeffrey Lee, pronounced dead Thursday night, the 49-year-old convicted in the 98 murder of two people in a pawn shop in Orville, Alabama. A third worker in the shop injured in the attack. Michigan Progressive Democrat Senate candidate Abdul El-Sayed met with Senate Democrats. Fox's Bill Malusian has more.
5: Senate Democrats emerged from this meeting with Abdul El-Sayed sounding very, very confident. They say they feel unified right now, and they got some wind in their sails about potentially winning this race in Michigan. Now, also in that meeting was Senate Minority Leader Chuck Schumer. He was face-to-face with Abdul El-Sayed, which may have gotten a little bit awkward at some points, because keep in mind, El-Sayed has said repeatedly that he believes Chuck Schumer shouldn't be the Democrats' leader in the Senate, and that Schumer should find him, quote, dangerous. But Schumer came out sounding fairly positive.
6: We had a very good meeting. We talked all about how we're going to win in Michigan.
5: Other Senate Democrats came out of that meeting with El-Sayed saying they are fully behind him and they are going to do whatever it takes to help him win.
1: El-Sayed facing Republican Congressman Mike Rogers for the open Michigan Senate seat in November. Sentencing for a man in Minneapolis who sprayed vinegar water on far-left Congresswoman Ilhan Omar.
7: Anthony Kazmierczak sentenced to 14 months in federal prison after pleading guilty to assaulting a U.S. officer when he approached Rep. Ilhan Omar during a speaking event in January and sprayed her with vinegar water as he said that Omar was splitting Minnesota apart.
8: I don't know.
7: Oh, Omar was not injured and continued the town hall after security officers tackled Kazmierczak. He told the court that he was fuzzy about why he did it. Records show he has a history of mental illness. He later wrote the congresswoman a letter of apology. Jeff Manasso, Fox News.
1: And I'm Ted Lindner. This is Fox News.
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12: Top Plains weather forecast is temperatures on this Thursday reaching into the lower 90s, 93 degrees under a partly cloudy sky. The temperatures overnight through morning dropping into the upper 60s, almost 70 degrees. On Friday, once again, temperatures reaching into the lower 90s. The weather is brought to you by Sonic, and the Hail Mary is brought to you by that all-new $7 Sonic Big Deal Meal. I'm meteorologist Ron Arbery, the Lubbock's official weather station, News Talk KFYU.
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1: The Conjuring House is a historic farmhouse located in Harrisville, Rhode Island, that inspired the 2013 horror film The Conjuring. The Perrin family moved into that 14-room farmhouse in January of 1971 with their five daughters. One of the daughters, Andrea, is going to join us in a moment to talk about this incredible situation. The late demonologist Ed and Lorraine Warren investigated the home, documenting claims of possession and intense spirit activity. We'll be back in a moment on Coast to Coast AM with this incredible story. 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
1: And welcome back to Coast, George Norrie with you, Andrea Perrin with us, author of the trilogy House of Darkness, House of Light series. That's a true story behind The Conjuring, a film that redefined, folks, the horror genre. She's the eldest daughter of the Perrin family and is a public speaker who has made frequent appearances at events that delve into the realms of the paranormal, ghosts, and spirits. One of her other recent books is called Being Paranormal, a Memoir. Andrea, welcome back. How have you been?
5: I'm very well, George. How are you?
1: I am great. I miss the fact that I never went to that house. Am I missing something?
5: Yes. Actually, you are. What you are missing is an experience that will most likely alter the way you think about everything for the rest of your life.
1: When your family moved in there in 1971, how did you feel about it when you first went there?
5: I loved it, and I felt like I was home, and I didn't understand why, because we had never been to that town before. And as we were driving through the village of Harrisville on the way to the farm, I was, I think, 11, and I leaned forward into the front seat, and I'm like, Mom, have we ever been here before? And she said, no. And I said, well, then why do I recognize everything? You know, I told her the theater was coming up over the bridge on the right and the town hall was across the street and, you know, the library. And she's like, we have never been here. She had the day before, and she had seen the farm and took all of our family resources, wrote it into a check of earnest money and handed it to the realtor and said, I want this house. My husband will be home tomorrow.
1: And the house in the house was built in what, like 1736 or something like that?
5: Yes, it was completed in 1736. So technically, it's 40 years older than this country. It was completed 40 years before the signing of the Declaration of Independence. And it was from the Richardson family that came over to the Massachusetts Bay Colony and then came down into Roger Williams' territory in the little tiny Rhode Island. Oh, George, you would love it. It's such a beautiful place. And he deeded this corner property between Connecticut and Massachusetts. And it was kind of like the border of the three colonies. And there was even a border skirmish, and 60 acres of the land was lost to Massachusetts. So now whoever owns the farm has to pay taxes in two states. It's a remarkable place. It was 200 acres when we bought it. It is now down to 10 acres, and it is in the middle of a property owner dispute, as most people in the paranormal know. Jason Hawes is doing his very best from Ghost Hunters, doing his very best to acquire the farmhouse at my request, because he's the only person I trust with its legacy and its momentum forward so that people from all over the world can enjoy it.
1: What compelled your mother and father to buy it in the first place?
5: It was all on my mother. Absolutely, completely on her. She's the one that found the farm. And my father at first said, you know, Carolyn, how do we get the check back? You know, I mean, she emptied the family bank account, left enough money in it for bread and milk, and slapped $500 in earnest money down on the property. And she said, Roger, come look at the farm. If you don't want it, then the realtor will give me the check back. And in Rhode Island, you had 3 days to make these transactions legal or void. And so she piled us all in the car, and we went up to the farm, and we met the owner, Mr. Kenyon, who fell in love with our family and had pockets full of candy for five little girls, and just welcomed us into his home. And we fell in love with it. I fell in love with it immediately. My father did immediately. He knew my mother was right. And they moved mountains to be able to buy this 200-acre pre-American, I mean, it's colonial-era farmhouse, authentic as it gets. It's a piece of American history. It's not just one of the most haunted houses in the country.
1: How soon, once you moved in there with your family, did you begin to experience some of these strange things?
5: George, you and I have met each other a number of times at the Starworks Symposium. You've looked into my eyes. We've talked at length. And I am telling you, as your friend and as an honest person, within 5 minutes of moving into the farm. Yes, sir.
1: Were you scared?
5: No, actually not. Actually, I'll tell you what scared me. I'm in chemotherapy, and I went into anaphylactic shock a couple of weeks ago. Now that scared me.
1: That'll do it. That'll do it.
5: No, the farmhouse did not. I felt very much at home, very much at home. Like I had lived there before, that kind of at home, even though there was no ancestral or familial attachment to our family. We were literally the first people that moved into that farmhouse that did not have a family connection going all the way back to the 1700s.
1: At what point did things really start getting bad, though?
5: Oh, gosh. I would say in May of our first year, in May of 1971. I write about this at length in my trilogy. My father had no control over the house that he had moved his family into. And my mother had an apparition appear beside her bed. She tried and tried to wake him and she could not, and she thought that he was dead and she was next.
1: Oh my God.
5: And this woman just stood hovered beside her, and her head was off of her neck, clearly a broken neck, obviously. And her what was left of her features was gruesome. She had sprigs of wild hair coming off of her skull, two vacant hollow eyes, and thin lips and jagged yellow teeth. And when she smiled at my mother, my mom freaked out and started backpedaling up against the backboard of the bed and reached over and grabbed my father's hair. He had ample, thick hair. And she grabbed it and she started jerking his head to wake him. And he did not move. And she really did think that he was dead. And the apparition's arm, which was nothing really but rendered bone, came down on top of my mother's pillow. So there was, and it, where it was standing, where this woman was standing, had like preempted part of my mother's dresser. So clearly in multiple dimensions at one time. My mother did not think like that back then. You know, there was no talk of dimensions and you know, the interacting realms. You know, that was just not something that people were really familiar with. All my mother knew is that there was a dead woman standing behind her that was trying desperately to get her attention. And when my mother pushed my father to the point that he about fell off the bed and she turned back around, she wanted to see if she could see the apparition in their dresser mirror. And she leaned up to look. And when she turned back, the woman was gone. And our clock stopped at 5:15 a.m. Every single time there was a manifestation of energy in my parents' bedroom, the clock on the outside wall of that room would stop. And it was always at 5:15 a.m. That's where they got the notion for the 307 in The Conjuring. That was where they got that idea.
1: At what point, Andrea, did the Warrens, the demonologists Ed and Lorraine Warren, get involved?
5: They showed up at our door the night before Halloween in 1973. And the film makes it look like my mother sought their guidance. But she had no idea who they were. None of us did. And, you know, of course, you know, live in New England, open your door. It's cold out. Let, you know, whoever's there in the house and offer them a cup of coffee, which is exactly what she did.
1: That's right.
5: And, you know, my dad wasn't, home that night, but he did meet them and, wrote about them in his memoir, Being Paranormal. And the reason it even inherited that title is because he had to go through a transformation as well. He had to understand that we were now living not in a nice little eight-room Cape Cod in Cumberland, Rhode Island anymore. You're not in Kansas anymore, Dorothy. And it took him a couple of years, George. It really did. I don't know if he ever spoke with you about it at Starworks, but he was afraid, and he didn't want to admit that. You know how you men are. You know, you're very protective of your families, and as you should be. And he felt helpless and didn't know what to do. And the more we told him things happening at the house, the more skeptical and the more worried he became. When things started really ramping up for my father was when the spirit that resided in our cellar started touching him. And then there was no denying anymore that we were living among the dead. And she would take her fingers and just stroke the top of his shoulder blades when he would go down to fix the cistern or whatever was not working in the cellar. But the odd thing is that we never had a breakdown of any system that was set up in the cellar, the heater, anything, unless Dad was home. And then when the water would suddenly stop working, he would have to go down to the cellar to check it out. And that's when he would be touched. And I am convinced that she finagled with different mechanical devices in our cellar. So that there was one time he went down and there was a strange looking piece of rubber, round rubber, that ran a wheel on something. I don't know. Everything in this house was archaic, George. Everything was. But it was halfway down the cellar. It was like 30 feet away. So he knew something was interfering. And, you know, you are very well aware, as I know you are an extremely well-educated man on this subject. They can manipulate objects and energy. They can, and they can communicate with us. And so, you know, the other side isn't so far away. And sadly, I learned that in 2017 with the death of my baby sister, April, and my mom passed in 2024. And my father recently passed 3 days before we were going to publish his memoir.
1: Wow.
5: And I was so desperately sad at the loss of my father and for his partner, Carlene. All three of us, but predominantly her, did the lion's share of the work on this book. He did an awful lot of recording of his life story. And he was very forthcoming about our years at the farm. I was surprised. And I kind of functioned as a contributing editor to the book and would kind of catch him on little things like, Dad, well, it kind of happened this way, not that way. You know, I mean, he was 90 years old. And just, I was sad that he would never be able to sign his book that told his whole life story and the story of his family, and that he would never get to hold it. And George, I have to tell you this, and I won't name any names, but I will tell you this. A very good friend of mine, the day I had my anaphylactic shock, her gallbladder ruptured and she was laying on a hospital table and decided to leave her body and walked into a wall of parents, my mother, my father, and my sister. And she said when she came back and they got her out of ICU and they got all the sepsis out and everything was done, she called me and she said, Annie, don't worry. Dad's got the book. I am sure you've come up one short on your hardbound edition. He was holding the book. Now, I don't know if that was, you know, fever, if that was, I don't think so. This woman is as credible as it gets. And she said, Dad's got the book, don't worry.
1: I love that. I'll tell you a story I haven't told you yet. One of the stars of your Conjuring movie in 2013 was Patrick Wilson, right?
5: Yes. Oh, lovely man. So sweet.
1: 1979, I'm in St. Louis. I'm the television news director for an NBC station. And my anchor man that we had just brought in was a fellow by the name of John Wilson. Mm-hmm. And he would bring his little kid in, who was 6 years old, to show him around the newsroom and do the things. Well, that little six-year-old was Patrick.
5: Wow.
1: What a small world, huh?
5: Yeah, I know. How many billion of us? And well, I'll tell you what's bizarre is that my mother's ancestry traces back to Clan Buchanan in Scotland. And 5 years before his death, my father fell madly in love with Carlene Harris. He was in his late 80s. There's hope for all of us yet. And she's the light of his life. And he brought her here to our home in Georgia to meet my mother. And it turns out that both of them can trace their family lineage back to Clan Buchanan in Scotland. So my father's spouse and partner in life turned out to be related to his wife.
1: How long did your family own the property?
5: For 10 years, roughly 10 years. My mother found it in June of 1970. My parents closed on the property in December of 1970, and my mother refused to move her family over the Christmas holidays. So she told us to keep the boxes. Any of our gifts came in, and we moved in January of 1971. And Mr. Kenyon, at the end of the day, took my father by the arm and he said, "Roger, for the sake of your family, leave the lights on at night." And it wasn't until months after we had moved in that people in the neighborhood, kids on the bus, would say, "You know, that house always had the lights on when the Kenyons lived there, all the time, all night long." That was how Mr. Kenyon apparently held activity at bay, or could at least see what was coming. And so he warned my father of that. And my father, of course, translated that in his pragmatic Virgo brain to, this is a big house and one bathroom on the bottom floor, so make sure you keep lights on so your kids don't tumble down the stairs at night. You know, and that makes perfect sense. But it wasn't long before we realized that we had lots of company. I was the first one to see anything. But the man that I saw looked perfectly flesh and blood human to me.
1: It's a great story. We're going to take a short break, but we'll be back with Andrea Perrin talking more about The Conjuring. We'll take calls with her next hour here on Coast to Coast AM.
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1: And may I say, Tony, you have not done the Saginaw Swish with the Dr. Pepper Blackberry. Everyone's raving about this.
2: Everyone?
1: Everyone on the internet is saying this right here.
2: Oh, everyone on the internet,
1: A-plus.
2: Huh?
1: A-plus, Tony. It's good. And here's the thing about this. It is a lot sweeter on the nose than it is when you drink it. You don't get nearly... It's a subtle blackberry flavor.
2: You're a subtle blackberry flavor.
1: Oh, there it is.
0: Just never been a Dr. Pepper guy.
1: Why do you hate Texas?
2: Love Texas. I cannot wait to go down there and do a show. How have we not been invited yet?
1: Beats me.
2: Beats me, too. Come on, Texas. 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
1: If we go down to Texas after the invite, Tony will take a picture of himself eating a Whataburger with a Dr. Pepper t-shirt on.
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5: 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And yes, I realize this sounds like fear-mongering and political rhetoric. Still, there's one single argument that tips the scales. If you believe that AI will grow powerful enough to create dangerous new viruses or take over the whole planet for some reason, then you must also accept that it will one day create cures for cancer, slow aging, and a lot more. And that is the AI we must build and control. Stay up to date with my free newsletter on this, getkim.com. 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You think it takes a web guy, a designer, and a month of your life. You're right. 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
7: Air Force Secretary Dr. Troy Mink recently gave the keynote address at the Air and Space Force Association's latest conference, where he commented on the rapidly changing nature of the military and warfare.
8: Today, we face a mix of rapidly changing technologies and adversaries moving aggressively to employ them.
7: He pointed to the current conflict in Europe as a prime example.
8: One-way attack drones have replaced artillery as the primary killer on the battlefield, while armor often sits idle on the side.
7: Secretary Mink also spoke about the new military landscapes, such as space, revealing.
8: This is why the United States now has on-orbit space control weapons capable of defending the joint force against hostile adversary action.
7: That was the first public acknowledgement that the U.S. has weapons in space. Kim Uresky, Fox News.
9: South Plains weather forecast. Temperatures are dropping off tonight into the middle 60s. High temperatures for your Thursday, reaching into the mid-90s once again. I'm meteorologist Ron Roberts on Lubbock's official weather station, News Talk KFYO.
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13: We'll take your calls next hour with Andrea Perrin. 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
13: And welcome back. George Norrie with Andrea Perrin as we talk about The Conjuring. Andrea, what's your latest book that you're working on now?
21: Well,
12: after we released the Being Paranormal, obvious play on words, we're lucky with our last name in that.
21: Right.
12: I am re-releasing a book that I have only sold privately for the last 5 years. It's called A Wonder to Behold, and it's going off to the publisher with an extended version. It's all about my work, my research, and my experiences with extraterrestrials, and that should be out within, I would say, the next few weeks. Can you? And I'm just working on a new piece that's based on something that's it's about my journey with cancer, and I think that it will help a lot of people that are facing different challenges in life. And I hope to have that in publication by Christmas. But the reason that I sold A Wonder to Behold privately for 5 years, only within the paranormal community and among researchers, was because there's a lot of really intense material in there. And some of the people in the upper echelon of what is referred to as ufology warned me to be very careful with this, because it was in its own way a form of disclosure, and they didn't want the government coming after me with any questions. Now, I just don't think anybody's going to be picking on an old lady with cancer. I really don't. I think it is perfectly safe now to release the information to the world and on a broad, wide swath of readers, especially since the release of Disclosure Day by Steven Spielberg. You and I both know there are elements of that film that are absolutely true. And no question about it. And so that's really my true love is, you know, aside from being so proud of, I should be sitting around on a couch doing absolutely nothing but healing my body. And instead, in the last few months, 3 books are going out into the world.
21: Good for you.
12: Because I can't put my life on hold. I must move forward. And that is part of my healing process, George. It is making myself present and accountable, and being not just present in the moment of my life, but being productive. And I'm also, this next weekend, I will be in Michigan at UFO Contact in Houghton Lake, Michigan. And my film crew from Idaho or Iowa, or it's an I state, I can't remember, and it's out west where they are, where their offices are, but they're flying into Detroit and then driving up to Houghton Lake to film and make a documentary of one of the most stellar, no pun intended, events that happens every year. This will be my 8th year as keynote address speaker at UFO Contact. And it's the most wonderful event. I sing to the stars. I'm sure you've probably heard that in passing at some point.
21: Yes.
12: Yes. Well, thank you, sweetheart. COVID put a kick on that years ago, but I've still got some pipes, and people, the sky, it comes to life with light, and they know that I love them, and they know that I understand that they are no threat to humanity, that we are the threat to ourselves, and they can't just intervene on our behalf, because then we don't learn anything. So they are really a very big part of our evolution as a species, as our spiritual evolution. And they are also a very big part of my remarkable healing. I was given a death sentence 2 years ago, George, and I am very much present and alive and doing, fulfilling my personal mission on this planet, and plan on going nowhere until I'm just slap tired.
21: Good.
12: And that's not now.
21: Keep fighting, Andrea.
12: Yes, sir. And I am defiant in the face of this disease. I will not accept this. You know, my doctor, my first meeting with my oncologist, she said, I'm so sorry to tell you that this is inoperable and incurable. Basically, get your affairs in order. And I was very polite to her, of course, but I said, I don't ever want to hear those words again. They are absolutely irrelevant to me. Now, let me show you how a human body can heal from a disease that we need not fear because we can defeat it. She was like, okay, I guess this is all new.
13: Well, you're gifted. You got that special powers.
12: Yep. And then I gave her a copy of my father's memoir, and she was transfixed. I mean, she knew my background and my connections with the higher ups, as it were, right after she met me. But she didn't know until she started collecting all of my books. And now she just calls me from home on her cell phone, you know. So I'm very fortunate that, you know, a little tiny bit of celebrity bought me some extra clout with my oncologist. I'm very fortunate, George.
13: What did your father, Roger, think of the house overall?
12: Oh, he loved it. Oh, God, George, he was heartbroken when my mother said she just would not survive another year in the house. And, you know, we all believed her, of course. It was really trying on her. My mom went through so much in that house. You know, the night of the seance with Ed and Lorraine Warren, everyone present in that house saw things that were literally unbelievable. Literally unbelievable. I mean, the medium that they brought with them collapsed on the table. The priest was over quaking in the corner of the dining room. The chair Jeez. That my mother was sitting in levitated at least 2 feet off of the ground. And then in a split second, she and the chair were tossed from the middle of our dining room into the center of our parlor. And when her head struck the floor, everyone in that house thought they had just seen her die. That is childhood trauma.
13: Unbelievable. What do you think went on in the house to create those episodes? Did somebody die there years ago?
12: Well, considering 8 generations of one extended family lived and died in that house over the course of its history, I would say yes, absolutely. I mean, the place was crowded. My uncle Eugene, who served Pope John the 23rd at the Vatican, had an exorcist dispatched from the Vatican to our home. And the priest, I mean, a holy man, George, I don't know if you've ever met anybody that glows like an internal light switch has been turned on. But this priest came to our home and he walked the entire house and he took my mother's hands in his before he departed. And he said, I am so sorry, Mrs. Perrin, this house cannot be cleansed.
13: Oh my
12: There's
13: God.
12: Just too many of them.
13: They're everywhere.
12: Yeah, and she just sobbed. She went in the bathroom and just sobbed because he was her only hope. I mean, he was the last hope. And Ed and Lorraine, to their credit, I think did everything that they knew to do to help our family. But even Lorraine Warren came up and wrapped herself up in my arms at the opening of the film in Hollywood. And she leaned into me and she said, Andrea, we were in over our heads the minute we crossed the threshold. We didn't know it. We didn't know. She was honest with me about how their presence in the house in some ways made matters worse. It really stirred up. You know, she was very gifted psychic. And she walked into that house the first time and put her hand on the corner of the old black stove in the kitchen and covered her eyes with her other hand and said, I sense a malignant presence in this house. Her name is Bathsheba. And that is how Bathsheba became the villain of The Conjuring, was because of her sense of that presence. Mm. But Bathsheba never lived in that house. She lived in an adjacent property about a mile and a half away at the Sherman Farm. But, you know, there were only a few homesteads back there. Everybody knew everybody and spent time. In fact, Bathsheba's husband died on the Arnold property, on, you know, the original Richardson Arnold homestead that we live, now known as the Conjuring House.
13: How many people came by the house as spectators?
12: Well, that depends on whom you're asking. And I mean, Mr. and Mrs. Warren had an agreement with my mother that they not disclose their investigation of the house. She was very wary about all of it. And my father just didn't want any part of it. It took Ed talking him down off the precipice to, you know, get him to even agree to the seance. And I don't know exactly how to answer that other than after their experiences at the farm, Ed and Lorraine lectured around the country about their experiences there. And people found their way. Rhode Island is very little. The county I live in Georgia is bigger than the state I'm from.
13: Right.
12: You know, so...
13: But this story put Ed and Lorraine on the map, didn't it?
12: Oh, I would say that they were already well known, but yes, it was, as Ed put it, as he was preparing to pass away, he asked Lorraine to please make sure that she got the Perrin family story told. And he described his experience with us as the most intense, most compelling, most disturbing, and most significant of all of the investigations that they conducted during their 40-plus year career as paranormal investigators.
13: What got Hollywood to do the movie?
12: Well, the Warrens, really. I mean, it was when I had just begun writing the book, the owner of the house at the time called me, and I had told her that I was going to put our story in print. And she got a call from Hollywood and said, you don't want to talk to me, you want to talk to Andrea Perrin. And so she called, she got my permission to give them my phone number. And it was a conversation with a producer at the very beginning of the notion of putting together a screenplay and making a movie of our story. And over time, as it evolved and the books evolved, and I shared all the information with the producers because I wanted the film to be as accurate as possible.
13: Of course. But they
12: wouldn't use the vast majority of the stories in the books because they said that it was just too intense. You know, why am I always too intense for people, George? You know, like, you know, really? Cause I feel perfectly normal. And perfectly paranormal. But they, all the upper echelon of all of Hollyweird was like, no, no, no, no, no, no. This is not the story that we can tell. Make up a third story, cherry pick Andrea's books and the Warren files and make up a third story. And that will be The Conjuring so that people don't run out halfway through the movie and we waste $50 million making a film that nobody stays to watch to the end.
13: Good point.
12: But, you know, George, we've talked about this. You and I have talked about this in the past. And this film leaves people with three overarching impressions. First off, good conquers evil. Second, love conquers fear. Third, the Perrin family experienced an extreme haunting that they all survived. All of that is true. And those, I believe, are the main impressions that people get when they meet our family on film. I thought the film was extremely well made. It was extremely well cast, and that James Wan was very, very respectful and responsible, especially with the five girls, the children.
13: He was the director, of course.
12: Yes, yes, sir. He was. And he was so kind.
13: Would you go back in the house and stay overnight?
12: Oh, God, yes, of course I would. Absolutely, I hope I have that opportunity again. I have been there a multitude of times. I just want Jason to have the house and his family because I've known them for decades. I've known as children since they were babies. I just love them. And I know that they would be very responsible in terms of maintaining our family's legacy in the same way that, you know, Dad's memoir is a legacy piece and a memoir for the ages. Protecting that house is penultimate in my mind.
13: Is it vacant right now?
12: Yes.
13: Nobody's living there.
12: No, but although Jason does have access and has been maintaining the property and has been making reparations, there's a legal battle going on about some guy that's got the bought the note on the house and now won't tell Jason how much he has to pay to close the deal. He wants to apparently own it himself. And
13: What is the market price?
12: You know, I don't know, but I do know that it last sold for $1.25 million on 10 acres of land.
13: That's not bad with the 10 acres.
12: No, and it's way more than its market value. I mean, it's like, you know, buying a bag of sugar that's been sitting around for 250 years, 300. It's going to be 300 years old in 2036.
13: I mean, has the house been updated?
12: Yes. It has over the years. It certainly has. The previous owners, Corey and Jen Heinzen, put on a new roof, did a lot of work in the cellar, made sure that the foundation was rock solid, literally and figuratively. It's just walls of granite. I mean, they built things to last 300 years ago.
13: Andrea, let's take a break and come back and take phone calls with you in just a moment as we talk about the Conjuring House out there in Rhode Island. Folks, if you are in Rhode Island and you know of the house, check in with us as well.
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5: Americans to stay the course. I'm Sue Guzman, Fox News. President Trump calling for Americans to be patient about high gas prices and the end to the Iran conflict.
6: Officials here at the White House grappling with the political consequences of high inflation are now trying to convince voters the high prices are worth it because the Iran war is worth it. Last night, shortly after telling reporters that he wanted to save the Kennedy Center, but it would require a lot of federal subsidies, President Trump was spotted by a photographer with a long lens aboard Air Force One through the window, holding a piece of paper that said Kennedy Center demolished. And crossing the wires moments ago, a federal judge now says the Kennedy Center has to provide 30 days notice before making any big changes to the property, including tearing it down.
5: Fox's Peter Doocy. The White House pushing back after the UN Human Rights Council said they found reasonable grounds to believe the United States committed war crimes in 2 strikes in Iran. More from Fox's Jonathan Savage.
7: They include a missile attack that hit a school in the southern city Minab. Iran state media says 168 people were killed, most of them children. The UN fact finders say there's evidence of indiscriminate attacks resulting in civilian deaths. The Trump administration has yet to directly accept blame for the school bombing, nor has it released the findings of a Pentagon investigation. Jonathan Savage, Fox News.
5: White House spokeswoman Anna Kelly writing that the Human Rights Council, quote, has accomplished nothing for human rights while

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0: Many House Democrats say advancements with artificial intelligence need to be slowed down. This after a developer with Anthropic recently expressed serious concerns about safety, saying the technology poses a threat to humanity. Republican Tennessee Senator Marsha Blackburn says while the U.S. needs to beat China in the development game, some regulations should be put into place.
13: They want to see some smart regulation around AI. They know we have to beat China on this. They want to protect their privacy and their data, and I support that.
0: Meanwhile, President Trump will have AI leaders with him as he hosts China's president at the White House next week.
14: Several tech titans are expected to join President Trump at the state dinner in Washington for Chinese President Xi Jinping next Thursday. According to reports, they include OpenAI Chief Executive Sam Altman, Apple Executive Chairman Tim Cook, and Jensen Huang, CEO of chip giant NVIDIA. Huang and Cook were also part of the entourage of executives who accompanied the president to China back in May. NVIDIA and several major U.S. companies sit at the center of the global artificial intelligence and semiconductor industries, and AI is anticipated to be a key focus of the discussions during the upcoming meeting in Washington. Lillian Wu, Fox News.
0: Five missing women are feared dead after evidence is uncovered inside a Philadelphia home. Here's Fox's Alexis McAdams.
15: Investigators say many women were last seen at that Philadelphia home we're talking about, and investigators are just not sure if they ever made it out alive. Investigators have now found graphic and disturbing videos and photos of them. They say the clips were recorded inside of this home on the north side of Philly. Police say the women were tied up in some of these clips. They were choked unconscious, and some appear to be lifeless. And that home at the center of the FBI investigation was owned by Raymond R.C. Horsch. He was a convicted drug trafficker and a pornographer.
0: And I'm Sue Guzman. This is Fox News.
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21: Top Plains weather forecast is temperatures on this Thursday reaching into the lower 90s, 93 degrees under a partly cloudy sky. The temperatures overnight through morning dropping into the upper 60s, almost 70 degrees. On Friday, once again, temperatures reaching into the lower 90s. The weather is brought to you by Sonic, and the Hail Mary is brought to you by that all-new $7 Sonic Big Deal Meal. I'm meteorologist Ron Roberts on Lubbock's official weather station, News.KFYU.
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1: And we'll take your calls this hour with Andrea Perrin as we talk about The Conjuring, the incredible story, Jump Aboard. 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
1: And welcome back, George Norrie, along with Andrea Perrin, as we talk about The Conjuring. Andrea, what would you say is the scariest event that happened at the house?
6: I can tell you that the most frightening thing that happened at the house was the night that Ed and Lorraine insisted that a seance was necessary to determine who the culprit was, the woman in the house that was haunting and taunting my mother, but also to cleanse the house, to clear that energy. And what we witnessed that night was beyond all comprehension. I was only 15. I had my sister Cindy. We were hiding in the front foyer of the entrance off the porch. And we had the door cracked open about maybe 2 inches, but with that, we could see everything that happened. It was absolutely the most frightening moment of the 10 years that we lived there. And it happened so quickly. It was like nothing I had ever witnessed. But I can tell you the most significant event that happened. And when my mother began her spiritual evolution was the night that an entire family showed up having dinner at furniture at a table, hand-hewn oak table that was not our own. And my mother was standing on the hearthstone and she looked into our dining room and there was this entire family having stew for dinner and drinking out of pewter mugs, you know, which had already been outlawed by the 1800s because of the lead content. So it was prior to that. And there were two men sitting at the table, George. One of them looked into the parlor and saw my mother standing on the hearthstone, and he nudged the man beside him and pointed her out. And my mother was the ghost. And
1: That's
6: it was
1: amazing.
6: That moment she understood that there was an intermingling of dimensions occurring in that house. And he smiled at her. And when I came into the room, my mother was just glowing because she had her epiphany. She had her moment of recognition, and it really helped her. It really changed things when she realized. And my sister Cindy saw that entire family too. One day when we were on our way out to go cut wood, and she came running up to my mom and she's like, "Mom, there's a whole family. There's a whole people eating in our dining room." And my mother leaned over to her and she said, "We'll let them have the house to themselves right now and cut some wood for the winter."
1: Why do you think your mother took the brunt of the hauntings, though?
6: I don't know, George. You know, I'm not afraid to say I don't know when I don't. I suspect that... probably one of the original, the mistress of the house back in the 1700s, felt some kind of jealousy toward her, wanted us. She had made it clear to my sister Cindy when she manifested in front of her upstairs that she wanted us, the children, and she certainly wanted my father. And so my mother was the impediment. My mother was the obstacle. And the second time that she appeared to her, she was with a number of other spirits. And they were all gathered around the bottom of my parents' bed. And she, I wrote the whole thing in the book because my father had my mother hypnotized so that first, he could prove that it actually happened, because you can't lie under hypnosis. Not that my mother would have lied anyway, but he knew that it had happened. And the spirit said to her, as part of a chant or an incantation that she had uttered as she emerged from the spirits, the group of spirits, and she leaned over my mother and she said, "We'll drive ye out with fiery broom. We'll drive ye mad with death and gloom." It was part of the incant. It was a threat that she was issuing to my mother. And, you know, but Cindy and Mom really took the brunt of it. And I think personally, it's because both of them had near-death experiences earlier in life. And they had crossed, and so they were recognized, and so they could be targeted. But for the most part, I must tell you, most of the energy in that house with the spirits was benevolent. Most of it was. The first spirit that I saw walking in the house with a box marked kitchen, I put it down on the dining room table, and I started talking to Mr. Kenyon. I mean, within literally minutes of arriving, throwing open the back of the moving van and walking in the house. And I was chatting with him. We just adored him. He was the most lovely man. And then I turned to walk into the kitchen, and there's this man dressed very oddly. I remember thinking, does everybody out here dress like this? He just had homemade clothes on. And I thought he maybe had stopped by as a friend to see Mr. Kenyon. And when I passed by him, I said, "Good morning, sir." And he looked right straight through me like I was a ghost he could not see. And I went to the kitchen and I asked my mom, "Who's the man with Mr. Kenyon?" And then Nancy saw him, Christine saw him, and Cindy saw him. April was already in the kitchen. She was only five. And so Mom had her right by her side as her little helper. But four of the five of us saw him. And then he manifested again while Dad was talking to Mr. Kenyon in the dining room. And they did not see him, but all four of us, the children, did.
1: And how often did the Warrens come out there?
6: They showed up the night before Halloween in 1973 and introduced themselves. They had been told by a young group of paranormal investigators who had gotten wind of what was going on at the farm, and they're the ones that approached the Warrens at a symposium or seminar and told them, gave them the address and sent them. And the last time that we saw them was about 3 or 4 weeks after the seance. That night, my father threw everybody out of the house as he was, you know, checking my mother over for her vital signs because she was knocked unconscious. She had a concussion.
5: Oh, my God.
6: And, so that was the last time we saw them, was when they stopped by a few weeks later to see if my mother had survived, because they didn't know when they left the house that night if she was dead or alive.
1: Let's go to the phones for you. Ruth in Maryland to get us started. Hi, Ruth.
7: Hi, George and Andrea. Thank you for taking my call. And
6: hi, Ruth.
7: Yeah, hi, Andrea. And real quick, I want to thank last week Mark, the caller Mark, who answered my question about the Knights of the Golden Circle.
1: Okay.
7: But Andrea, I'm really sorry about your cancer diagnosis, and you'll have a lot of us listeners praying for you. So I think you'll be all right, because you seem like you have a lot of faith. And my question for you is, I'm really curious if there was any of the original furniture in the house, because I worked in the house like that. That was in the 1700s, and the upstairs had like the original furniture from the 1700s, and it was creepy upstairs. I just felt the dark presence there all the time, and I wouldn't sleep upstairs like once, and that was it. And but was there any original furniture, and do you think that it could have had attachments, or do you think it was like residual energy?
6: Oh, I think it was more than residual energy, and it was more than object attachments, although there were some original things left behind by Mr. Kenyon for us, mostly out in the barn. No, this was very kinetic energy in the house, very present energy. It's almost like the house is some kind of a portal. I always described it as a portal cleverly disguised as a farmhouse, because it seems to be a pathway in and out. I've known people and have been present when they've had connections. A dear friend of mine from Detroit was visiting, and his mother came through for the first time after her death, which had been a year or two previous, and was, you know, very clear that it was her, and asked about their sister, her daughter, and his sister. Just amazing things like that. It just seems to be an open line of communication that exists at the farmhouse. But for the most part, it's very pleasant. It's either benign or benevolent. And I don't think it's anything to be afraid of. I think it's more of an opportunity for people to connect with the other side and with their own loved ones, which I think is an absolutely beautiful thing.
1: Was your House of Darkness, House of Light book, the volume one, the basis of The Conjuring?
6: All three books. I turned over all three. Two were already in publication. The third was slated to come out right around the same time as The Conjuring opened. But James Wan and everyone associated with the film, the executive producers, even the actors, Lily read the books. Vera read the books. Patrick read the books. Everybody read the books. They knew what they were walking into. But it was not the basis. The basis of the film was actually the Warren files. And their conclusions were not necessarily our own. But I do truly in my heart believe that they did the best that they could in a situation that they had no control over either. It was extremely informative for both of them, and changed the way that they approached paranormal investigation as a whole, and they finally understood that there can be cosmic forces and energy swirling, which can actually cause harm. And they saw that firsthand the night of the seance.
1: Next up, Ben, east of the Rockies in Baton Rouge, Louisiana. Hello, Ben. Go ahead.
5: Hello. Thanks for taking my call.
1: Sure thing.
5: I had an experience when I was younger. I was 9 years old and drug under my bed. And I realized at that time I would not be going back into that house. My question for you is, what would possess you to go back to this house, no pun intended, and experience all these things again? What's so unique about it that you keep getting drawn back to it?
6: I love it. It's the only place on this entire planet that feels like somehow a permanent home for me. And my father felt the same way. In his memoir, he goes on extensively about his emotional attachment to the house. Half of us never wanted to leave the farm, and half of us never wanted to go back to the farm. So that's how my trilogy of books, House of Darkness, House of Light, got its title, because my mother titled the trilogy, and she said it was the same thing. It was both simultaneously, darkness and light. And it was an extraordinary way to grow up. I started reading, metaphysical writing as a child. I wanted to understand what was happening in the house. I never had an altercation with the spirits that was in any way negative. And any fear that I felt in the house was really much more around what was happening to my mother and my sisters and what experiences they were having. But I fit in like I was one of them. And they knew that I was journaling what was happening in that house. When I went off to college, I had already written 5 full journals of experiences. And then I kept those for 40 years before I actually started writing the books, and I used them as the foundation for the memories. And, it's amazing, as I was writing the books, Ben, my mother one day reached over and stopped me as I was making copious notes about something. And she said, honey, it's pretty interesting that we tried to bury our dead for more than 40 years from the farm. And it's amazing how close to the surface they were buried when it came time to exhume them.
1: Were there any bodies buried at that farmhouse area?
6: Interesting that you should ask. There's a group that's been working on the property. You might have heard the phrase, there are 7 dead soldiers buried in the wall.
1: Yes.
6: That was one of the spirits that would talk to my sister Cindy and tell her over and over, there are 7 dead soldiers, buried in the wall. Well, we didn't know what wall they were talking about. There was a retaining wall overlooking the garden spot and the property. There was 6 acres of land that was fenced in with stone walls. 2 years ago, they were doing some deep radar penetration and picked up 7 anomalies buried next to the stone wall at the bottom of the property before you got down to the river. And chances are really good those were revolutionary soldiers from England that dared to approach that farm.
1: Fascinating. Lori in Rhode Island's with us. Hi, Lori. Go ahead.
8: Hi, George. How are you?
1: Good.
6: Oh, I know that. Lori, I know that accent. I know that accent, darling. I know you're a true Rhode Islander.
8: Yes. Well, I'm not originally a Rhode Islander, but I've been up here over 35 years now. But listen, I think we are somehow connected. I actually spent 3 decades

0: up until last year by Waterman Lake.
1: Oh, okay? Yes. I lived on Waterman Lake. Yes. I lived on Oliver Street.
0: And I know you worked at Harmony Hill School. I have much to add to this conversation. And I had attempted to last year get up with you and or Jason in regards to it. And I don't know how. Let's just say I believe I'm a targeted individual. And what I have to add to the situation, I think, has to do with disclosure. And I understand that that maybe some of it is the public is not ready for, shall we say. But I would definitely love to get up with you or Jason or somebody in regards to it's this whole area where the veil is so thin.
1: I don't even think it exists. I don't think that. I think that the veil is a human machination to make us feel safe in our little 3D world, but it's not our reality.
2: How do people find you, Andrea, if they need to email you or anything like that?
1: I have the world's best assistant. I call her my assister. And her name is Lynn Ann Bowling. And you can reach her through my fan page, which is Buttercup Brigade. Or you can reach her. 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So reach out to Lynn Ann Bowling on the Buttercup Brigade or on my main Facebook page. 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

0: born on America's darkest day, 9/11/01, the Tunnel to Towers Foundation. They have been helping American heroes ever since. And that means heroes like U.S. Army Sergeant William Bernard McKenna. Motivated by the tragedy of 9/11, he enlisted. He served two tours of duty in Iraq, where he was exposed daily to toxic chemicals from those burn pits. 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Now, his wife, Dina, continues to fight tirelessly for veterans exposed to burn pits. Now, the Tunnel to Towers Foundation honored William's memory and his family's sacrifice. 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

0: 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It's my free newsletter. 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
1: 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Now, store brands are typically cheaper than name brand products, and even if the price is just a few cents less, it can add up in the long run, according to Consumer Reports. In addition, Consumer Reports found that shoppers can save more than 60% when they buy store brand ketchup rather than the name brand. They also found the biggest savings were at Costco, Aldi, and Walmart, all about 50% less than the store brand on average, while Whole Foods had the least savings. And according to Taste, many store brands taste just as good and sometimes even better than the name brand, according to Consumer Reports' test of 70 products across different categories. Saving you money, Hillary Barsky, Fox News.
2: The Top Lanes weather forecast. Temperatures are dropping off tonight into the middle 60s. High temperatures for your Thursday, reaching into the mid 90s once again. I'm meteorologist Ron Roberts on Lubbock's official weather station, News Talk KFYO.
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3: Whether it's physical activity, obesity, diet, smoking, low on hormones, stress, sleep disorders, or your age, can be supported by reducing inflammation and aiding the body to heal itself appropriately. 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
1: And welcome back, George Norrie, along with Andrea Perrin, as we talk about The Conjuring. Andrea, was your father alive to be able to see the memoir book?
9: He passed away 3 days before we were ready to submit it for publication. But I know that he knows. I know that he does. Carlene is here with us in Georgia, and we've been shipping books like crazy. People are ordering them through the website, Carlene Harris Creative. It's all over my Facebook page. Anybody that wants, it's an amazing memoir. 90 years that he lived. He lived an extraordinary life. He's the only person I've ever known who was friends with Nelson Mandela.
1: Wow.
9: And when Nelson Mandela was made president of South Africa, my father decided to travel there and to try to help. He had an import-export business, and he wanted to help restore their economy in any way that he could and start importing South African goods. And he had dinner with Nelson Mandela and shook that man's hand. And you know, I mean, he's met the Pope. I mean, my father lived an extraordinary, extraordinary life. And with so many lessons for all of us. But I think it was his conversion in understanding being, you know, paranormal and paranormal. That was a process for him, because he was born and raised Catholic. And even though the whole ritual of exorcism stems from the ritual from the Catholic Church, it was such a taboo subject back then that nobody wanted to talk about it. And there was a pallor around anybody that did. And my father learned to accept what he didn't believe in. He didn't believe in ghosts. And then he moved into one of the most haunted houses certainly in this country, perhaps in the world, you know. So that was an education in itself.
1: What did he think of Ed and Lorraine Warren?
9: He did not trust them.
1: Really?
9: He did not. My mother did. And she was very forthcoming with Lorraine. My father was extremely skeptical, very reticent, and did not want them conducting any kind of anything in the house. They only came five times, maybe six times that they came to the house over about a year and a half. The seance, which was not an exorcism, by the way. Ed would never, he had incredible respect for the church, and he would never have conducted or even attempted to do that on his own. So that was a fallacy built into the film. But there was a seance that was conducted, and it was treacherous. It was horrible to witness. It happened very quickly. It changed everything. And that was in August of 1974. And then, as I had said earlier, the Warrens came back to make sure that Mom was still among the living. And she did not let them into the house that day. She didn't have, to her death, I'm so grateful to say that my mother had no recollection of that night. And I'm grateful for that, because there are some things worth forgetting or not even registering. But my mother had a very close call with death that night. And Ed and Lorraine, it wasn't done on purpose. I can promise you that. They genuinely cared about our family. And Ed and the priest had to convince my father to allow the seance to occur in the house.
1: Ed died 13 years before the movie came out. Lorraine died 3 years after.
9: Yes.
1: Did you ever get any reaction from her?
9: Oh, yes. Absolutely. In fact, Warner Brothers was kind enough to fly both of us out to Hollywood, and give us a sneak preview of the film. And she had her son-in-law, Tony, with her. And I had my sister, Cindy, with me. And the four of us sat in this enormous, vacuumous theater and watched The Conjuring. And she cried through the whole.

0: film. I just kept passing the tissue box back and forth between us because it was Ed's last wish that that story in some iteration be told. He felt that it was very important for what happened to our family to become common knowledge, to go out into the world, and in a way, a kind of spiritual disclosure, much like we're dealing with our extraterrestrials.
1: Let's go to the phones now. Nancy in Philadelphia. Hello, Nance. Go ahead.
2: Hi there, George. Listen, I'm going to have to get back onto a normal sleep schedule one of these days, but you know it's been disrupted.
1: Keep going with us, Nance. Keep going with us.
2: It's been disrupted by my CRPS diagnosis because I've had breast cancer.
0: Bless your heart, Nancy. I know, honey. I know what you're going through.
2: Listen, I can relate totally to you in a variety of ways. Three times I was told, you're going to die. And guess what? Each time I didn't. Now, that was because of the grace of God, not because of my willpower. So I have two questions for you, and I think I can connect all the dots as to why the spirit was haunting your mom. So my first question would be, what is your mom's name? And my second question is, what is your sign that makes you so intense? Because I've been told I'm too intense when I tell my stories. They're hair-raising.
0: Yeah, well, you know, I think people are getting ready for us, Nancy. I really do. The world is changing rapidly. And my mother's name, her maiden name was Martha Carolyn Smith.
2: Martha, gotcha. And your sign?
0: Libra.
2: Libra, great.
0: With now, five planets in Libra. Yeah, I mean, I cry at dog food commercials, that kind of Libra.
2: You know the story in the Bible, the story of Bathsheba. Read the story of Bathsheba. That's why your mom is being haunted, okay? Mm-hmm. Or was haunted. You know the story of Bathsheba? She was sunning herself, probably naked, on the roof of a building back in the good old days in Israel and Palestine. And King David saw her and said, I want her. And so he sent his soldiers to grab her and killed her husband.
0: Yes.
2: This is a bad story. And
0: yes.
2: Somehow there's a connection, okay, between like your name is my sister's name. My name is one of your sister's names.
0: Yes.
2: I look at people's names sometimes and I see a connection because I've been asked, are you an empath? And I said, I don't know. Maybe I am.
0: Nancy, let me tell you the strangest thing that happened around the Conjuring. I also study numerology. I think it has some relevance to our existence as well. And it's certainly the mathematical language of universal. Interestingly, the man who was the executive producer of The Conjuring was born at precisely the same time and the same year that I was. And we discovered that quite unexpectedly. He is a 10-10-58 baby. And I was like, oh my God, we share a birthday. You know, what are the chances of that?
1: I love that. Next up, Rick in Massachusetts. Hey, Rick, go ahead.
3: Hey, good morning, guys. How are you doing today?
0: Morning.
3: So glad I got through it. It's really funny. I just was going to share some of my experiences that I had there when we went to investigate it. And then, which basically was, we were there. We weren't getting much. This was on June 25th of 2023. And the reason I know that is my phone, for some reason, popped up the picture of us while I was listening to you guys talk tonight. So, isn't it a little strange? Either the phone's listening or somebody else's, but
0: yeah.
3: So we weren't getting really much, you know. It was kind of dead, and then I said, you know what? I pulled out George's favorite tool. I was like, the Ouija board. I said, hey, let's try the Ouija board, okay? I'd never done it before in my life, and so we were there, and something like I channeled some. I think it was a really strong female spirit. I don't know exactly what her name was or if she was telling me the truth, but very strong. And that was like, it was felt like it was 10 minutes, but it was 2 hours long. And all my paranormal team is watching us, you know, watching me. just doing it by myself on top of it. And so it was quite the experience, you know. I mean, it was, and then things kind of ramped up from there. Now I know why they call it the seance room. I was like, why do they call it the seance room? I mean, we'll get there, but obviously it was probably in the same room that you guys had the seance.
0: Yes, the dining room with the corner hutch, the built-in corner cabinet. Yeah, yes, that was our dining room.
3: Yeah.
0: And it's a very active room, but every square inch of that house is active. Very often when I knew of, you know, members of groups that would go do, you know, investigations, overnight investigations, one of them would call me and put me on speakerphone. And then I would introduce the spirits to the humans and the humans to the spirits and ask them, you know, be conscientious, be kind, understand that it was their house first, and show them the respect and the reverence that they deserve. And then I would ask the spirits, you know, please don't scare the daylights out of these nice people. They're here just to communicate with you. And every single time that I called in with a group investigation and they put me on speakerphone, all of their gizmos and gadgets went crazy. The K2 meters and, you know, I mean, it's just amazing because the spirits recognize my voice and they know that I did my very best to chronicle our experiences at that farm and in a way give them new life through my own words.
1: How many different spirits came at you folks, Andrea?
0: I would say that there were at least a dozen entities that were active in the house pretty much all the time. We just never knew what was going to happen next. We never knew what year we were going to be in. I mean, it could be 1976, it could be 1842, it could be 1787. We just never knew. I mean, often we were able to identify to a certain extent the apparitions based on the clothing that they were wearing. You know, the woman with the leg of mutton sleeves who so resembled me. I came home from college at the age of 17 to spend, my birthday always fell on the Columbus Day weekend. So it was 3-day holiday and I could come home from Pittsburgh and I was standing on the hearthstone and an apparition appeared right beside me and she looked like I do now in my 60s. She had a big full head of hair, which unfortunately I've lost to chemo, but her facial expression, her facial features were identical to mine. And it sent a shudder through me because I had to wonder, you know, had I lived there before? Had, you know, was this house like a permanent part of my own history that I didn't know? I didn't even know if I believed in reincarnation at that point. I was still so young. I had not really studied it. But what I did know is that when she smiled at me, it was like seeing a spinning image of myself as a much older woman. And she, I felt such comfort that, you know, to know. And my mother did not see her face that night, but my father did. And the day that we were moving out of the farm, I told my mom who I saw on the hearthstone that night a few years before. And she just took my hand and she said, oh, honey, I always knew that we bought this house for you.
1: Was your mother glad when you sold it and moved out?
0: Oh, yes. Oh, my God, George. Oh, she felt like she was liberated until we moved to Georgia. And as we pulled into the new farm, my sister Cindy had already come down with the horses and the livestock and gotten the house ready for us. And the same apparition that was standing on the porch when we left that house was standing behind my sister in Georgia. And my mother just yelled. She said, this is not over. This is never going to be over. And she was so upset to see the same woman about 1,200 miles away. Well, you know, they don't have to drive. They can come and go as they please. And there was my sister Cindy had an attachment and she followed us to Georgia.
1: We had a remarkable family. Andrea, keep in touch with us. We think the world of you. That's an amazing story of the conjuring. For Dan Galante, Uriel Blackshear, Tom Danheiser, Sue Trikas, Lex Lonehood, Sean Latasseur, Alec Fernandez, Tim Bernard.

Oh, Mary Berry, George Knapp, Richard Serrett, and Rick Barra. I'm George Norrie, somewhere out there on Coast to Coast AM. We'll see you on our next edition. Until then, be safe, everyone.

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1: It was 6:05 a.m. on a Thursday morning. It was a Thursday morning, just like any other KFYO. Except for one thing. The cats had disappeared from the studio's warm bosom. Across from me sat prime suspect number one, Don Tomaso.
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1: 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Warm bosom. 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
6: Gearing up for the midterms. I'm Ted Lindner, Fox News. Republicans are pointing to strong jobs numbers and job creation and a strengthening economy as part of a pitch to voters, hoping to hold on to majorities in the House and Senate in the midterms that are now less than 7 weeks away. Fox's Peter Ducey at the White House with more.
7: Sometimes when something is a political problem, the people in power ignore it. Here, officials are not ignoring the political problems caused by high prices. They are asking voters, though, to have some patience. According to Axios, next week when he's in New York for the UN General Assembly, President Trump plans to meet with leaders of Gulf countries who have all been impacted by the Iran war. Apparently, they're going to talk about a plan to end the Iran war. So if the Iran war has become a political liability for the president, maybe before the midterms, it would help if they can at least outline a plan to end it.
6: No changes can be made to Washington's Kennedy Center without a 30-day notice. An Obama-appointed federal judge making that ruling Thursday.
8: U.S. District Judge Christopher Cooper in his ruling said more than 30 days notice must be given before any changes, including demolition, can be done to the performing arts venue. The building does remain closed to assess what the center's COO, Matt Flocka, called existing safety risks. President Trump has labeled Judge Cooper, who was appointed by former President Obama, hostile and conflicted after prior rulings that will not allow the president to add his name to the center's facade. Congress has earmarked $257 million for renovations. The president has threatened to hold that money if his name isn't added. Gernal Scott, Fox News.
6: And the Trump administration's approved visas for top Iranian officials, including the president and foreign minister, to attend next week's UN General Assembly.

0: high-level meeting in New York City, even as the U.S.-Iran military conflict continues. 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
0: It's a high-level meeting in New York City, even as the U.S.-Iran military conflict continues. 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
2: 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Roku is also featuring gaming, and one new game is already in the Roku Labs for user trials. The developers are also looking for user opinion on a series of apps designed to bring weather, news, and stocks to the smart screens. All such apps are customizable for location, personal interest, and even one stock portfolio. Fox Corporation is in the midst of an acquisition of Roku. Evan Brown, Fox News.
1: Alabama's executed a death row inmate by lethal injection. Jeffrey Lee pronounced dead Thursday night. The 49-year-old convicted of the 1998 murder of two people in a pawn shop in Orrville, Alabama, a third worker in the shop injured in the attack. Sentencing for a man in Minneapolis who sprayed vinegar water on far-left Congresswoman Ilhan Omar earlier this year.
3: Anthony Kazmierczak sentenced to 14 months in federal prison after pleading guilty to assaulting a U.S. officer when he approached Rep. Ilhan Omar during a speaking event in January and sprayed her with vinegar water. As he said that Omar was splitting Minnesota apart.
4: I don't know.
3: Omar was not injured and continued the town hall after security officers tackled Kazmierczak. He told the court that he was fuzzy about why he did it. Records show he has a history of mental illness. He later wrote the congresswoman a letter of apology. Jeff Manasso, Fox News.
1: And three people, including the gunman, dead in a high school shooting in the Philippines. Eight others were wounded. I'm Ted Lindner. This is Fox News.
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6: Top Plains weather forecast is temperatures on this Thursday reaching into the lower 90s, 93 degrees under a partly cloudy sky. The temperatures overnight through morning dropping into the upper 60s, almost 70 degrees. On Friday, once again, temperatures reaching into the lower 90s. The weather is brought to you by Sonic, and the Hail Mary is brought to you by that all-new $7 Sonic Big Deal Meal. 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

From the heartland of America and the gateway to the West, good morning, good evening, wherever you may be, across the nation, around the world. I'm George Norrie, and this is Coast to Coast AM. Later tonight, The Conjuring. Here's what's happening. Nearly 7 months into the war with Iran, a new national survey finds viewers souring as voters feel the Trump administration lacks a clear strategy for ending the war. A growing number think the conflict will make the U.S. less safe, and a majority believes the decision to take military action was wrong. 7 in 10 voters think the Trump administration lacks a clear strategy for ending the conflict, including 95% of the Democrats, 83%

0: of independents and 43% of Republicans. Americans may not feel in their wallets, but two major measures of economic well-being improved in 2025 as the nation's poverty rate fell to a historic low and inflation-adjusted median household income reached a record high. In 2025, the poverty rate in the United States dropped to an all-time low of 10.2%, down roughly half a point from 2024, according to the Census Bureau. It's good news. According to a September 15th press release, Danone USA issued a voluntary recall of its So Delicious dairy-free salted caramel cluster non-dairy frozen dessert, that's a mouthful, because they might contain foreign materials, specifically small stones and other hard objects within the cashew inclusions. According to the packaging, the frozen dessert includes cashew pieces in addition to chocolatey flakes and a salted caramel swirl. Let's check in with food safety coach Jeff Nelken. Jeff, how do little tiny stones get into food, for crying out loud?
1: It could be anything. It could be anything from contaminated product to mistakes being made in the food processing.
0: Who's accountable for stuff like this, though, Jeffrey? How do they find this out? Does somebody get sick, or what happens?
1: That's part of it. And also, we get feedback from the public as to identification of problems. For those people that may think they have product, they can reach a consumer care line, 833-367-8925. Okay, for that type of information.
0: Great. Thank you, Jeff. About one in four single adults say they would turn down the perfect match if that person showed up tomorrow. According to a new nationwide survey of nearly 5,000 single people, instead of jumping into a relationship, they say they'd rather stay unattached. Retired Lieutenant Colonel Kevin Randall is with us with his weekly report on UFOs, and Kevin's latest book, UFO Sightings and Alien Visitations, is doing quite well. Hello, Kevin.
2: Hi, George. How you doing?
0: Okay, my friend.
2: You know, Archon 49, which is a science fiction convention hosted by fans in the St. Louis, is going to be held on October 2nd through the 4th. I mention this because someone asked me why science fiction fans reject the idea of alien visitation. There are panels scheduled about disclosure and an in-depth review of the Roswell crash case. My experience at science fiction conventions is a massive interest in UFOs from the fans, and the venue is normally crowded to overflowing. And while there seems to be little of interest coming from the government on other issues that push UFO investigations to the back burner, there's some interesting sightings, such as a case from Republic, Ohio on August 16th of this year. Two pilots at flight level 410, meaning they're 41,000 feet, sighted what they described as a cigar-shaped object that passed them on the left. The pilot estimated that he first saw the UFO about 2 to 3 miles distant as it emerged from storm clouds. He said it was a solid and was standing on its end. There were no visible lights on it. He thought the object was 10 to 20 feet long and flying at about 2,000 feet above them. The surface was silver and highly reflective, like pure polished metal. Because they hadn't entered the clouds yet, the sun was bright, and he concluded the object's intensity was from the sun's reflection and probably wasn't self-illuminated. Based on experience of seeing so many aircraft passed off his wing, the pilot felt the UFO was propelled. It was in sight for 2 minutes and disappeared behind their aircraft. Ben Hansen conducted the investigation for the National UFO Reporting Center. He wrote that the pilot told him, and I quote, "The UAP was uniform, pill-shaped. There were no warps or creases on the surface, nor was it tapered at the bottom. This caught his attention because he at first thought it could have been a weather balloon. As they got closer, he observed that it was the same size at the top and bottom, unlike what you would expect for an inflated balloon," end quote. The pilot did call the air traffic control center, but there were no aircraft or balloons near them. Hansen said that he would file an FAA FOIA request to try to obtain the radar data and the radio call made by the pilot. Jim Clarkson, investigating for the National UFO Reporting Center, reported on a sighting made on May 9th of this year from Zanesville, Ohio. The two witnesses said the UFO was visible for 5 to 8 minutes. The man and his wife were watching the stars at about 10 in the evening when, according to him, and I quote, out of nowhere, this thing came from behind us. We didn't hear it coming at all. Zero sound the whole time. It entered my field of view, and I immediately knew it wasn't normal. Hard edge, very obvious silhouette against the sky. We could clearly make out the shape in the moonlight. It was house-sized, bell-shaped, flat on the bottom, domed on the top with a small square cap at the very top that had one single light on it. Eight lights on the craft were flashing in a triangular pattern as it slowly rotated, and I could make out what looked like windows. It was roughly 500 yards out, not directly overhead. It drifted slow and steady to the northwest in the direction of U.S. Route 40. It covered my four-acre field in about 3 to 4 minutes. We calculated that puts it roughly at 1.5 to 2 miles an hour. It never changed speed, never changed altitude, just floated through there and kept going until it was out of sight, end quote. Clarkson said of his investigation, quote, at this time, there is no alternative man-made or natural explanations for what has been reported. This report is closed on the basis that the object observed was real, of unknown manufacture, and controlled by unknown intelligence. Is that what we have for tonight, George?
0: Kevin, let me ask you this. Yesterday, I had the guest David Rudiak on talking about Roswell. And one of our callers called and said her family still lives there. And her father, back in 47, had just gotten out of the military. And while they were home, military people came to their house in the neighborhood telling them to lock the doors, blacken the windows, and do not leave. Had you heard anything about that before?
2: There have been rumors of that sort of thing as they were trying to move the object from the impact site through Roswell to the base. But nothing that is... It's all sort of secondhand information. It's not the people who participated in it. David's a very good researcher and very careful in what he says and does. So I would think that he's got the best of information there. I'll get a hold of David and look into it.
0: Okay, great, because he's very complimentary of you, too. Thank you, Kevin Randall. How old is artificial intelligence? Could it be thousands of years old? In a moment, Heather Lynn joins us as we talk about AI with her latest work, Codex Machina, how AI is decoding ancient civilizations, technologies, and lost languages in our search for meaning. She's next on Coast to Coast AM. 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
0: And welcome back to Coast, George Norrie with you. We've got a great program for you tonight. Dr. Heather Lynn with us, historian, cognitive archaeologist, speaker, noted author who holds a doctorate from the University of New England and worked as a professor and museum director. She writes The H-Files, where her work traces the occult architecture beneath modern power as well. And her latest book is called Codex Machina, How AI is Decoding Ancient Civilizations, Technologies, and Lost Languages in Our Search for Meaning. What a great story. Hi, Heather. How are you?
6: I'm well. How are you this evening, George?
0: Good. I'm looking forward to this. How did you get so interested in AI?
6: Well, as a historian, I'm usually digging around with old things and, you know, archaeology, of course, but I also think about the future, you know, because history doesn't repeat itself, but it rhymes, as they say. And there's a lot of things we can learn from the past. Sometimes the things that are going on now and even future forward are just sort of things that rhymed from the past. So I'm interested in comparing how the things that we think are brand new are actually rooted in much older concepts.
0: A lot of AI executives seem to be concerned, or at least they're warning us to be careful about AI, that it could kill us all. Is that just hype, or what is that?
6: I think that a lot of it is hype, but I think there's definitely truth to it. It's like it's a weapon in a lot of ways. It's a tool. It's something that is quite literally a double-edged sword. So it's going to depend on who has it and how they deploy it. So it is a very dangerous technology, but like any technology, I think it can be used for good as well.
0: And when we think of AI, Heather, we think of, you know, brand new technology that's emerging all the time. You say AI could be much older, like 30,000 years old. Tell us about that.
6: Yeah, I mean, maybe not in so far as there were computers and that sort of thing, although you never know, right?
0: With Atlantis, you never know.
6: You just never know. But the idea of technology as such being so much older, and again, sort of the axiomatic truth of it. So I'm using AI here in an expanded historical and philosophical sense. A cave painting, while it's not a neural network, it establishes an older principle, something that existed in a person's mind that can be given a durable form outside of that person. So someone else can encounter that mark or that symbol, they can recognize it and enter into a relationship with the mind that created it. It was long gone, long time ago, 30,000 years and such. So it's what I call the externalization of mind. Writing develops it much further, of course, because we can preserve instructions, accounts, and arguments and stories. And then eventually computers allow the instructions to be executed automatically. And then, of course, contemporary AI learns these complex patterns from those records. And so it's more so just an iteration. You can imagine encountering a handprint on a cave wall, and you don't know the person's name or if they even had a name. You can't hear their language, but you can recognize the action because you've had a hand yourself, presumably, a body, and the capacity to leave a mark there. And so there's a connection across an enormous interval of time, even though the original intention remains uncertain. I mean, it's many times as an archaeologist, you find things and we really just don't know. As much as people want to say, no, we know, we always don't have an answer. And so there's a lot of uncertainty in it. And with that, though, we do know that the mark preserves something that at least another human mind can engage with. And so just imagine the difference between remembering an agreement and recording it. Once the record itself exists, whether on paper or otherwise, people can return to it, then they can compare their memories with it, and they can organize actions after the original conversation ended. So it's about externalized memory, and it changes what groups of people can coordinate and what they can do. And this is why I connect the history of symbols with the history of civilization itself. And so the development towards something like computing kind of just introduces further capacities, especially with the execution of instructions and the transformation of that stored information. But at its heart, the philosophical continuity is the effort to extend what we have in our minds trapped, and then we can put that through a material structure. And it helps us ask, you know, how each new structure changes the people who depend on it. So it's basically looking at the philosophical axiom of that. And you can look at examples of that through history too. Something as simple as, well, maybe not so simple in a lot of ways. It is an advancement in technology, but something that could be as simple as a cylinder seal.

0: And so if you see a Sumerian cylinder seal, that can be seen in a lot of ways as a predecessor to a flash drive. I used to bring one to one of my courses and tell the kids that, you know, this is like an ancient flash drive because it is a small cylinder, and it usually has a hole bored in it that would be used to string, and you could wear it and travel with it. And, you know, being that this is about 4,000 plus years old, I mean, it's pretty impressive that it lasts so long, but it would have a seam carved into the surface, and then you roll a cylinder seal across soft clay, and that design appears as one continuous impression, sort of like a print. And so the seals can identify an owner, they can authenticate a document, or just simply mark some sort of good. But the information itself was portable, and the same design could then be reproduced over and over again. So in a lot of ways, in theory and in practice, it worked like a flash drive, where you have information on something you could carry with you and then share with others and repeat it over and over again. So it maybe isn't literally a flash drive, but in theory, it starts with those sort of initial ideas as such.
1: You mentioned this 30,000-year-old cave painting. Was there anything specific about that painting that led you to believe that something else was going on here?
0: Just the very human nature of it, actually, which, you know, seems counterintuitive to the the AI narrative, so to speak. But the idea that somebody decides that we have to put our hand here, make a print, we have to put this outside of ourselves, whatever the symbol may be, that's huge. That's communication, that's symbolic, and the intention with that, although we don't know the full intention, we can surmise that an intention was to externalize it. So to take whatever the meaning was out of the person's mind and place it on that cave wall, whether as a reminder to themselves or others, or a way to communicate. But in that moment, it's quite a striking thing to say, I'm going to actually make something. I'm going to materialize an idea that I have in my mind. And that materialization lasts tens of thousands of years until now we look at it and wonder, why did they do that?
1: Now, there wasn't a picture on a cave, though, of some guy sitting in front of his computer or anything like that, was there?
0: Not in particular, but I'm sure if you Google hard enough, you may find something like that.
1: Well, there was an old picture we had on the coasttocoastam.com website last week of a group of people from, must have been the 1200 BC AD era. And one guy looked like he was holding up a cell phone. I mean, it was incredible.
0: It is. You see those, sort of hieroglyphs and things that show the helicopters and all sorts of things that people guess might be something more high tech. So I guess you never know.
1: Did you know the name Zechariah Sitchin? He's not with us anymore.
0: Of course, yes.
1: Good guy, and he investigated Sumerian cylinder seals and tablets and things like that. And he's convinced that we've been visited by the Anunnaki from another planet called Nibiru that came here to mine gold for their own atmosphere. They sprinkled it up there. But you carry around a 4,000-year-old cylinder seal, don't you?
0: I do have a few of those. They are just to make sure everybody knows, they are legally acquired. I use them as teaching tools in both my museum work and then at the former college that I was at. So, I share those with people so they can actually hold the cylinder seal in their hand and use it, because it's interesting to be able to say, you know, have that kind of history in your hand. There's nothing like it. You know, there, a lot of times you go to a museum and, of course, you're not allowed to touch the artifacts. But in this case, it's good to be able to have that connection.
1: You call it the ancient flash drive.
0: Yeah. Yeah. It's an ancient flash drive. It really is, because you could string a lot of them up and carry them with you. They're very portable, very durable, actually more durable than any flash drive you're ever going to find. I doubt that any of our flash drives or any of our electronics are going to last more than 4,000 years. So they're very durable, but they do carry information long distances, and then they can be repeated and replicated over and over again. And you can just keep expressing what it is you're trying to express. And so it is a form of technology. And I think it's important to share that, because as you said in the beginning, there's this idea that there's this immense danger with AI. And I'm not going to downplay that, because of course, There are people who have written about how AI should be used to, because of its great unbias, which is not the case, but in their view, it's unbiased, and it would be a great arbiter of who could actually send out nukes. And so this
1: I was just talking about that this week with one of our guests, that's my concern of AI, that it goes that wacky and decides, I'm going to bomb Russia or something like
0: exactly.
1: that.
0: Exactly. I mean, that's a real threat, absolutely. And to know that some of the politicians and thinkers have kicked those ideas around. I know Henry Kissinger, before he passed, one of his final essays was about that very thing, that we need to give autonomy and authority and agency to AI so that it could decide who gets bombed. And I thought, okay, this is dangerous. But at the same time, a lot of the capacity of that is blown out of proportion right now at its current state. It can do a lot of things, but if you ask many different people in the industry, they will tell you the so-called promise of AI is a little overblown at the moment.
1: Heather, where do we get the book, The Codex Machina?
0: It's on pre-order now on Amazon, but it'll be available everywhere books are sold in April.
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0: I'm Chad Pergram with the Speaker's Lobby. The national debt recently hit a staggering $40 trillion. That's $116,000 per citizen, $360,000 per taxpayer. This is because the government spends more than it collects. A massive chunk of it goes to the military, but that's dwarfed by what the government shells out on Social Security, Medicare, and Medicaid. This year alone, the Congressional Budget Office expects the federal government to spend about $7.4 trillion, while only collecting $5.6 trillion. That means there's a deficit of $1.9 trillion this year. And the U.S. owes money, notably to the Chinese, $633 billion in American treasuries. These are essentially IOUs with interest, which the government promises to pay back later. And volatility in the bond market means that the yield on those investments is higher. The Treasury estimates that interest costs are running around $1.1 trillion per year. And during the first 10 months of the fiscal year, interest payments actually exceeded Medicare spending. Only Social Security benefits cost more. With the Speaker's Lobby, Chad Pergram, Fox News.
1: When the sun rises in West Texas, that doesn't just mean another day. It also means another story. From the moment the coffee brews to the first step out the door, KFYO is right there with you, bringing you breaking news, expert insight, local weather, and real talk. 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
2: 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The number one AI data center myth. When one moves in, your water bill skyrockets and the reservoir turns to mud. One story claimed a data center consumes 5 million gallons a day. The truth? That's the peak, hottest day, biggest facilities. Most of it goes right back to the treatment plant. Some evaporates. That's the water cycle, not a drained lake. Newer data centers use closed-loop cooling, reusing water like your car's coolant. Here are the numbers. All U.S. data centers combined, about 17 billion gallons a year. Golf courses, 530 billion, 30 times more. No American town has run dry because a data center moved in, not one. Fights over who gets water first? Fair, but that's not a drought. Get the straight facts every day with my newsletter at getkim.com.

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2: The first time you saw a space shuttle was 50 years ago. It was on this day in 1976 that NASA showed the world a completed space shuttle, which at the time was the world's next-generation spacecraft. Unlike the capsules used up until then, the shuttle looked like an airplane with a flight deck, wings, a cargo hold, and could land on a runway. While space shuttle Columbia would take the first flight to space in 1981, NASA on this day unveiled its Earthbound test flight orbiter. Originally to be named Constitution, NASA would be convinced by Star Trek fans to christen it the Enterprise. After proving the design could fly in Earth's atmosphere and land safely, Enterprise was retired and spent decades on display at the Smithsonian's Udvar-Hazy Pavilion in Virginia. Today, visitors can get up close to it at the Intrepid Air and Space Museum in New York City. With Fox on Tech, I'm Eben Brown, Fox News.
3: Top Plains weather forecast. Temperatures are dropping off tonight into the middle 60s. High temperatures for your Thursday, reaching into the mid 90s once again. I'm meteorologist Rod Roberts on Lubbock's official weather station, News Talk KFYO.
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1: We'll take your calls next hour with Dr. Heather Lynn as we talk about artificial intelligence, so share your thoughts on that as well. A few years ago, we started the Paranormal Podcast Network because we wanted to get additional shows on the paranormal out to you, and that's what we did with the podcasting. We've got several great shows on there. One of them is done by Sandra Champlain, who you know, Shades of the Afterlife. Hello, Sandra.
2: Well, hey, George. How you doing tonight?
1: Great. How many episodes have you pumped out for us now?
2: Well, we're currently on episode 308, and I've got a few more in the bank coming out this weekend.
1: Good for you. What fascinates you the most about podcasting and Shades of the Afterlife?
2: Well, they keep me energized because I'm still a human, right? Having a human experience, and it's easy to forget the bigger picture. So every time I get to record an episode, I get to research whether it's near-death experiences or deathbed visitations or all the different ways we have to communicate with our loved one. And it just reminds me that there's a much bigger picture to who we are, that our loved ones who have passed are still very much part of our lives. We will see them again. And most importantly, George, our life matters.
1: Were you always a believer in the afterlife?
2: No, George, no. In fact, the subtitle of my book, We Don't Die, is A Skeptic's Discovery of Life After Death. I didn't believe in any of it. And so I think I'm the perfect messenger because I have that skeptical mind. And we can't believe everything we see, but there's plenty of evidence through science and medicine and spiritual and religion that we go on. So I just love to share it because there's nothing worse than grief and to be able to give someone comfort and faith that their loved one, they'll see him again and they're still part of their lives, is a pretty big thing.
1: You keep doing what you're doing for us, Sandra. Thank you.
2: Thank you.
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6: So I had an appointment with the surgeon, and he was told me what all he was going to do, and it was just absolutely horrendous. I came home, I started on carnivora, and I called and canceled my surgery. And she said, are you going someplace else? I said, no, I'm taking care of it myself. She said, okay. And my problem on my skin went away.
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1: Welcome back, George Norrie, along with Dr. Heather Lynn, as we're talking about AI. Heather, it seems that just recently, over the last few months, AI has been on everybody's mind and lips. What is going on to create this furor? Heather, turn your mic on.

0: she's disappeared on us. Artificial intelligence has gotten to her. Worst comes to worst, folks, we'll get calls, but we'll just try to find out where she is. She may have muffled her microphone during the break and forgot to turn it back on, but let's find out.
1: Can you hear me now?
0: Heather, are you there?
1: Yes, I am.
0: There you go. You must have had your microphone off for a little bit.
1: I don't know. It seemed to be working fine on my end, but you know, all these gremlins and technology, as we're talking about technology tonight and how we shouldn't trust it at all.
0: Well, I'm glad we got you back. And my question to you was, it seems that just recently this furor of talking about AI is everywhere. What has sparked that?
1: I think, to be honest, some of it has to do with them trying to, when I say them, I say people in Silicon Valley and people who have companies that would like investors. This is something that, you know, they want to be on the cutting edge and get that capital. And so they overhype what it is their capabilities are for now so that they can get the investment. And that's not to suggest that they aren't doing great things or on the path to those things. But at the same time, there's a bit of an arms race. You know, you have OpenAI and you have Anthropic. They're both going head to head to try to compete with who's going to have, you know, the biggest and best service. And so it's a competition right now, and they're going to overpromise and maybe underdeliver. I think that's part of what's going on. That, and it's also just very interesting, and people are watching it come out in live time where there's the effects everywhere, for good or bad. Like if you go to a restaurant, for instance, and you see their whole menu looks like it's made from ChatGPT, and it's just everything's starting to look the same, and the art is looking the same, and it's making people say, wait, this is coming now into our daily lives. How do we feel about this? And so I think it's just creating a lot of buzz, and where it's getting to be maybe what they call AI slop. But then you think, well, what could it be if it's just something that's affecting our arts and culture, which is enormous, mind you, that's important. Going back to what we talked about, though, could it actually end humanity? Could it be something where if it gets out of hand, we just, push the wrong button? Or, I mean, it wouldn't be that simple, of course, but the thoughts are there. There's a lot of uncertainty, and it's making people very anxious. And so I don't think it is being helped much by the CEOs of these companies who are also trying to hype their capabilities in order to gain that edge or a perceived edge.
0: How do these AI companies make any money? I mean, who's paying for what?
1: Well, what is money anyway, right? But fiat. So it's all a promise. And, you know, so it's a lot of investment and a lot of hopes of the return on that investment. So, you know, there's it's a lot of different things. So data, you know, we put a lot of data in it, and the promise of getting that data and all the power behind it, it's enormous. So when you do have to pay, of course, for some of the different AI if you want to have a premium service, but it is available for free. And something to keep in mind always is if you're using something and it's free, then you are the product. They're getting your data.
0: Well, and I've got to tell you, though, I've been using Google's AI quite a bit lately. And, you know, you can use it with voice instead of typing. And you just tell it something that you want to know, you know, the name of a movie that some guest was on. And you just say, so-and-so was on, what was the name of the movie? And it spits it out for you. It's amazing.
1: It is. And it's a little concerning because it's not always right. And a lot of times it's wrong, but it's getting better. And it's going to be quite interesting. I'm more concerned, too, with the data sets. There's who is owning the data, who's putting that in there. There's a lot of talk right now about burning books because, well, we fed them into AI, so we don't need the books anymore. And while that sounds preposterous, and it was a piece in the news, coming from the museum industry, unfortunately, I can tell you that before AI was readily used, the idea of digitizing everything was already making it so that when people had artifacts or maybe documents that they didn't feel they could house anymore, or maybe the budget was too much, they would definitely argue that you could just scan it, put it up, digitize it, and you were then within your right to destroy the actual artifact. And that was something that I was fighting for a long time in my work at the museums. But That was before AI. So now the argument for that case is much stronger that, oh, well, we don't need these ancient texts, right? We don't need these older documents. We can just feed it into a machine and we'll have that. And it's scary because there's no regard for, well, what happens when there's an EMP? What happens when there's a natural disaster? Mm-hmm. What happens? Going back to the flash drive, the analogy of these cuneiform tablets. The reason we have so many cuneiform tablets is because they lasted so long. They weren't on paper. They were pressed into clay, which allowed them in their desert conditions to last thousands of years. And so, you know, I'm sure heard the story of the Druids, who we don't really have much from their history except what, you know, the Romans talked about. But it was said that they didn't write anything down. It was an oral tradition. And so even if they had written things down, if you wrote something down, say on parchment, maybe it didn't last. And so, you know, we have more Sumerian cuneiform tablets in museums right now. Actually, there's about, between museums and universities, there's 500,000 in their possession. And there's the anything from Egypt pales in comparison because they wrote on actual paper at the end of the day that was highly organic. And so that is something to consider, is that we think that we're going to save this data, this information, by putting it into silicon, but we're really not. It's very dangerous. We're going to lose everything if we're not careful. It's going to be like worse than the Library of Alexandria.
0: Is AI merely, at this point, as good as the programmer who works on it? Or does it go beyond that?
1: It's a little beyond that, which is interesting now, too, because a large language model is an actual neural network trained to recognize and generate patterns in language. And so it doesn't recall things like how Google would, where you search. It does something very different. And during training, it processes these enormous quantities of text broken into small units that are called tokens, which can be words or pieces of words. And a common training task is to predict then the next token in the sequence. And when its prediction is wrong, the training process will adjust the model's numerical parameters so that its future predictions improve. So it's constantly improving on itself. And doing this at a very large scale allows it to learn complex relationships involving grammar, concepts, factual associations, and even patterns of reasoning. And so most of these modern language models use an architecture called a transformer, which includes an attention mechanism. And that helps the model weigh which parts of the available context are relevant to what it's generating. And so all that to say is, when you ask it a question, your question and the available conversation becomes its context. It'll generate a response one token at a time, and each new token influences what follows. So it's like a predictive model, as opposed to something that has a data set and then you're just retrieving it from a database. That means it can learn, and in a lot of ways, of course, being that it's a neural network, it can think. And so it's quite different, and it has the capacity to, you know, really get out of hand. And you hear that in a lot of the news stories that come out about programmers who are saying, well, it's starting to think on its own, or it's, you know, developing characters or characteristics or personalities. And so it is only as good as the data set. But then again, it can sort of model and learn after itself. So it's a brave new world with a lot of unknowns right now.
0: Your book, Codex Machina, opens and ends with your mother's handwriting of a school paper about the Greek god Apollo. Tell me about that.
1: Yeah, so that was something that, you know, as I'm looking at ancient things and I'm looking at documents and considering how something lasts and the narrative that we have, this sort of struck me as relevant. My aunt sent me this manila envelope that had a school paper my mother had written at 16 years old. And it was just, you know, in blue ink and handwriting. And it was about Apollo, the sun god, and humanity's desire to understand the world and better itself. And those were questions that I would eventually just spend my own life exploring. And it was notable for me because my mother, you know, died, and she battled with addiction. And so this page gave me a glimpse of somebody that she was that I never got to see. It gave me a glimpse of the girl she had been and the possibilities she could see before the life that I knew her to have. And so I framed it and hung it in my study. And it brings the entire

0: book back to something very, very specific, and that a human being making a mark that survives somebody, and in this case, my mother, becomes meaningful to somebody else. And so a machine might imitate the handwriting or generate another essay about Apollo, but it couldn't make that new page be the one she wrote. The original kind of matters because she was there with it. She was writing on it. You know, that's so important. And so it affected me that she, as a girl, could just still imagine the future. And the mother I knew was bound up with suffering and instability. But this page gave me access to another moment in her life when she was thinking about something like the sun and gods and the human desire to understand. It did not remove what happened afterward, of course, but it allowed me to understand more of her and to be present in that story. And so I just, that was something I closed with. I opened and then I closed a little bit touching on that because I wanted people to think about the ordinary marks they leave as well. Something like a note or a drawing or even a story that's told carefully to somebody who may remember it, like a family member, how it acquires significance that maybe we never intended. So, you know, my mother never intended when she's 16, probably having to write this paper that she didn't want to write. Maybe she did. I don't know. But she never would have thought necessarily that eventually, you know, I would go and probably pursue the same questions, but in a more serious manner, and then maybe be on the airwaves, right?
1: Could be indeed. You still there, Heather? Oh, we're having some technical problems. Uriel, you might want to get her on the phone. Well, you're back, Heather?
0: Yes, I'm here too. Yeah, it just keeps dropping out.
1: Dropping out. If it does, we'll get you on the phone.
0: Sure thing. Yeah. So all in all, it's just a way to look at something that we leave on paper and say, you know what, we never know what marks we leave on people. And it's still important to, I guess, remain human.
1: Why do you think your mother keyed in on Apollo and not some other Greek god?
0: That's interesting, isn't it? I think because it's just the power, the association with the sun. But I mean, there's no telling, right? That's I think what makes it so interesting is this was from the mind of a 16-year-old girl. And, you know, it's like personal archaeology. We could find a handprint in a cave and sort of get an idea because we can relate or we can understand. But at the end, we're still left guessing, what were they thinking? But we wouldn't even know at all had they not been able to externalize their mind in that way through symbols and putting it on something like paper and then eventually maybe digitizing it. But let's hope we don't lose the originals in the meantime.
1: Well, at least she didn't use Medusa, right?
0: I mean, it'd been far more interesting in a lot of ways, I think.
1: Tell us about your H files.
0: Oh, the H files. Well, that is a Substack. It's a best-selling history Substack, I'm happy to say. And there I offer a lot of different deep dive articles on the occult architecture beneath modern power. And so I look at a lot of the different news stories of the day or concepts that people may or may not be familiar with and just analyze them in a way that exposes the hidden or the occult. So not, you know, demons. And well, sometimes we talk about demons. You know, I've written things like evil archaeology and that sort of thing. So we may talk about that. But for the most part, it's looking at the stuff that's buried underneath and trying to figure out what's really going on here. And so it's a great community. A lot of people are on there with me, and we have a Discord. And I would encourage anyone who's interested in taking those deep dives if they want to check it out. And it's a lot of fun, I think.
1: All right, Heather, we're going to come back in a moment with you and take phone calls on Coast to Coast AM.
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4: 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Hello, G-Spot.
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10: Will the Kennedy Center be torn down? I'm Dave Anthony, Fox News. President Trump was spotted on Air Force One holding a piece of paper with the words Kennedy Center demolished on it. As the legal battle continues over putting his name on the building in Washington that he insists badly needs renovations.
11: Federal Judge Christopher Cooper says the Kennedy Center has to provide 30 days of notice before they make any physical changes, including demolishing it. The ruling comes after the Kennedy Center's director and COO announced it was closing for 7 days because of risks to public safety. That was based on an inspection of the roof terrace canopy and a partial ceiling collapse earlier this month. The announcement of the closure came after board member Democratic Congressman Joyce Beatty asked the court to stop what she called an unlawful closing.
10: That's Fox's Jessica Rosenthal. The Iran conflict keeps pumping up gas prices. Regular up another 3 cents today to $4.46 per gallon. Diesel's a nickel higher to a new record high. AAA puts it at $6.44. And as Americans deal with those rising costs, Fox's Grinnell Scott details a new Fox News poll showing less support for the president.
12: The poll shows overall on foreign policy, President Trump's approval rating is at 37%. 71% of voters don't believe the White House has a plan to end the Iran war. Americans also continue to support 55-39% providing funds for Ukraine's military against Russia. On immigration, 53% of voters say the administration has gone too far on

0: enforcing immigration law.
1: And a House Republican agrees. Congresswoman Maria Elvira Salazar is warning the president in a new campaign ad that was recorded near the White House.
2: The same Hispanics who helped you get to the White House in 2024 feel betrayed today.
1: Salazar represents a district near Miami and got a
3: Air Force Office of Special Investigations reopened the case in 2015. In 2022, tissue samples were submitted for forensic testing. That work led them to Kearns in 2025. She confessed that she was the baby's mother. Investigators say she was working as an X-ray technician at the Air Force Base Hospital and admitted to placing

0: in January during an operation, leaving a man injured. Castro was in court in Minnesota yesterday, facing assault and other charges.
1: Holding Mr. Castro accountable for his firing a weapon through the front door, striking Julio Sosa Solis, endangering the lives of others, and lying to law enforcement has begun.
0: Hennepin County Attorney Mary Moriarty. They held a vigil last night in Chatsworth, California, outside Los Angeles, for five people killed in two crashes this week. First, a bus collision that left two dead, and then a news helicopter covering that story went down, killing three others, including a KNBC TV reporter. A driver blamed for the bus crash has a court date.
2: LA County District Attorney Nathan Hochman says Bailey Lynn Rios is expected to be arraigned Friday on second-degree murder, driving under the influence, and reckless driving charges.
3: We will hold Ms. Rios fully accountable for her actions and eventually seek the maximum punishment in court, which is life in prison.
2: The 36-year-old is accused of being impaired by drugs when she sped through a red light and slammed her Ford Expedition into a Metro bus, killing two people and injuring five others.
3: In fact, the impact was so severe that one individual got thrown out of the window of the bus and another just got thrown out of the bus upon impact.
2: Hochman not revealing what drugs were allegedly involved. Kristen Goodwin, Fox News.
0: On Wall Street, stock futures are rising the day after big gains for the Dow and the NASDAQ. On Thursday night football, the Bills open their new stadium with a win.
4: Allen rolling. He'll run it in. Touchdown.
0: That was Josh Allen's fifth TD of the game. He ran for two, passed for the other three, leading the Buffalo Bills to a 41-31 win over the Detroit Lions on Amazon Prime Video. I'm Dave Anthony, Fox News.
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13: Here's your AccuWeather forecast. Today will be very warm with a mix of clouds and sunshine reaching a high of 94. Expect southerly winds at 8 to 16 miles per hour. Tonight will be partly cloudy and warm with a chance of a few showers and a thunderstorm, mainly early on with a low of 72. Tomorrow will remain very warm with a blend of clouds and sun and a chance of a thunderstorm in the afternoon with a high of 95. On our Town Square Media Station apps, we have a weather button with AccuWeather info. I'm AccuWeather meteorologist Joe Lundberg.
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16: Wrestling for control. Good morning, I'm Gordon Deal, along with Nicole Murray on this Friday, September 18th. Glad you could be with us. Here's what we have for you this hour.
17: A federal judge says the Trump administration must give at least 30 days notice before moving to demolish the Kennedy Center.
16: An F-16 fighter jet crashed in northern Michigan after the pilots safely ejected.
17: A new Trump nominee could push to replace employer-sponsored health insurance.
16: And political battles over school snacks.
18: He was stealing cookies from his friend's lunchbox. And, you know, it kept happening over and over. So at some point, she had to reach out to the mom and say, hey, look, like, can we talk about, you know, what to do about this? Obviously, he can't be taking snacks from his friend's lunchboxes. And the mom said, well, why don't you just put a ban on sugar and then he won't be tempted?
16: Sabrina Siddiqui at the Wall Street Journal on how nothing blows up a parent group like a fight over school treats like Oreos and cupcakes. A federal judge has ordered the Trump administration to provide at least 30 days' notice before taking any steps to demolish the Kennedy Center. The judge issued the order after lawyers for Ohio Congresswoman Joyce Beatty submitted new evidence yesterday citing Trump's comments referring to demolishing the Kennedy Center. Her legal team also submitted a photo that depicted the president on Air Force One looking at a poster that appeared to be titled Kennedy Center Demolished. Beatty, a Kennedy Center trustee, is suing to keep the venue open and Trump's name off its facade. House Minority Leader Hakeem Jeffries.
19: Whether it's legislatively or whether it's legally in the courts, we're going to stop the president from another vanity project and waste of taxpayer resources.
16: Trump argues that his administration deserves recognition at the troubled institution if it's going to financially support

0: support the Kennedy Center. Its main building closed on Tuesday after the board moved to shutter it for 2 years of renovations. Authorities in Los Angeles have announced that the woman accused of ramming into a city bus earlier this week has been charged with second-degree murder in the deadly crash. 36-year-old Bailey Rios was arrested Wednesday in connection with the wreck in Chatsworth, which killed two passengers. While it was covering the tragedy, a news helicopter crashed nearby, killing the reporter and the pilot on board and a pedestrian on the ground. Rios has also been charged with driving under the influence and reckless driving. Investigators found drugs in Rios's car following the wreck. L.A. County District Attorney Nathan Hochman.
1: That we will hold Ms. Rios fully accountable for her actions and eventually seek the maximum punishment in court, which is life in prison.
0: Passengers killed in the bus were identified yesterday as 46-year-old Daniel Castillo and 31-year-old Gage Wida. The pilot of an F-16 fighter jet has safely ejected before the aircraft crashed in northern Michigan. The Texas Military Department says it happened yesterday in Grand Traverse County during a routine training mission. It was from the 149th Fighter Wing of the Texas Air National Guard. State police in Michigan said the pilot is stable and was transferred to a local hospital. Grand Traverse County Sheriff Michael Shea.
2: At approximately 1:52 p.m., emergency units responded to a military plane crash at the intersection of 633 and Jeffrey Road, Green Lake Township.
0: The supervisor of Blair Township said there were no reports of civilian injuries in the incident, which occurred in a residential area. The military says the training mission originated out of the Air National Guard's Combat Readiness Training Center in Alpena, Michigan. If the cause was a bird strike, as the military pilot suggested to air traffic control, CNN says that would not be unusual. 10 minutes now after the hour on This Morning, America's First News.

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0: Thanks for joining us. Be sure to check out a podcast of today's program, which has stories you won't hear this hour. On the podcast today, college athletes buying million-dollar homes with NIL money, and the Buffalo Bills' solution to obstructed seats at their new stadium. 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President Trump's pick to lead policy planning at the Department of Health and Human Services has spent her career strategizing a free market overhaul of the private health insurance market with the hope of bringing down costs for patients. G. Bai has long supported reforms like replacing employer-funded health insurance plans with employer contributions to HSAs. Here's Gabrielle Etzel, healthcare reporter at the Washington Examiner. Gabrielle, explain her positions.
7: Sure. So Dr. Bai is was a professor at Johns Hopkins University in their School of Public Health for several years. And she's very well connected with the conservative health policy wonk world that's very number crunchy and doing all the policy ins and outs on health insurance. And what most of her research has focused on is effectively alternatives to employer-sponsored health insurance. Now, about half of Americans get their insurance through their employer, but Dr. Bai and others argue that the healthcare system as a whole would be much more efficient and lower costs if insurance wasn't used to pay for routine things like doctor's visits and preventive screenings, things of that nature, and instead was used for catastrophic issues and emergency medical procedures, right? So what Bai wants to do, or has said in the past that she would want to do, is replace employer-sponsored health plans with employer stipends for individuals to go out and buy healthcare plans on their own, or to have employers contribute more money directly to their workers' health savings account, HSAs, which can be used for those more routine coverage to pay out of pocket.
0: All right. I get the sense that maybe this would create competition if we were all out shopping for health insurance policies on our own. Is that the idea? Then costs could come down?
7: That's exactly right. I mean, we've seen, since the passage of the Affordable Care Act, we've seen premiums just continue to creep up year after year, and they've grown exponentially in the past several years. So this idea is really, again, to create that downward pressure on healthcare prices through increased transparency. And the whole idea is, it's economics 101. It sounds complicated, but it's very, very simple. If patients are the ones who are footing the bill, they're going to be more sensitive to price variation. And that's going to force healthcare providers to also be more sensitive and lower their prices at higher quality.
0: We're speaking with Gabrielle Etzel, healthcare reporter at the Washington Examiner. The story is called Trump HHS Pick Wants to Replace Employer-Sponsored Health Insurance with Market Alternatives. How could this change? Would it be some sort of a vote by a committee of some kind that would allow this? Or would employers get together and decide this on their own? What would happen?
7: So that's a great question. And really, most of Bai's work so far has been kind of theoretical, again, very policy advisory. But in her, if she's confirmed, and her confirmation hearing went well, but if she's confirmed as the Assistant Secretary for Planning and Evaluation at Health and Human Services, she would have oversight of

0: for policy development. She would be advising Robert F. Kennedy Jr. on what would best advance the goals of the administration on policy matters. And her agency would also oversee the financial aspects of other agencies like the FDA and CMS for Medicare and Medicaid. So she'd have a lot of oversight authority to recommend some of these new types of arrangements.
1: Yeah. And then I guess from the consumer standpoint, is there a catch other than saying paying out of pocket for a routine checkup or something?
0: Well, so Democrats in particular are very much against HSAs, and Republicans want to expand HSAs. Democrats have pushed back, saying that just using HSAs isn't the same as ensuring that everyone has health insurance coverage, like a Medicare for All type of option. So it's a very different type of plan, and it'll be interesting to see how it plays out.
1: Thanks, Gabrielle. Gabrielle Edsel, healthcare reporter at the Washington Examiner. 19 minutes after the hour on This Morning, America's First News. Here's Nicole Murray.
2: And now, the three big things you need to know. Number one.
3: A federal judge has ordered President Trump's administration to provide at least 30 days' notice before taking any steps to demolish the Kennedy Center. North Carolina Senator Tom Tillis says the antics are a distraction.
4: This is not what people who grew up like I did want to focus on. We want solutions. And I've got a lot of candidates who want to get that message through, and these are distractions that only benefit the Democrats.
3: This news comes after Trump was photographed viewing a photo while aboard Air Force One that read, quote, Kennedy Center demolished.
2: Number two.
3: The driver of an SUV that slammed into a Los Angeles bus earlier this week, killing two people and injuring five others, has been charged with second-degree murder. L.A. County District Attorney Nathan Hochman.
5: She entered into opposing traffic because she was approaching a red light where cars were stopped, and she didn't stop. At full force, she plunged into that Metro bus, killing two individuals.
3: Officials say the driver, Bailey Lynn Rios, was, quote, impaired by drugs at the time of the crash.
2: Number three.
3: Bail has been set for the federal immigration officer charged with shooting a Venezuelan man during the immigration crackdown in Minneapolis earlier this year. Hennepin County Attorney Mary Moriarty describing Christian Castro's actions.
6: He accused Mr. Sosa Solis and Mr. Aljornia of attacking him with a broom and a shovel. As a result, both men were charged in federal court. Their lives were upended, along with the lives of their families.
3: The judge set bail at $400,000 or $200,000 if Castro agreed to a series of conditions. Canadian Prime Minister Mark Carney says he plans to deepen his country's ties with the European Union to protect its members from economic pressure.
7: I'm not proposing a third bloc in order to become a great power rival, only with better manners.
3: And finally, the New York Post reports that spending just 3 minutes with a miniature horse or donkey can lift teenagers' spirits.
1: A miniature horse or a donkey?
3: Yeah, they're so cute. They make funny noises. They're all furry.
1: What? That seems like a lot more work than just going to like your local animal shelter and sitting with some dogs or cats for a couple of hours.
3: Yeah, but donkeys make funny noises.
1: I know. And dogs and cats can be funny too.
3: I mean, I guess, but there's something a little bit more unique about a donkey.
1: Well, they're bigger, that's for sure.
3: Yeah, like a, I guess a miniature, like a big sized dog,
1: yeah.
3: if you will. I want to ride one. It's on my bucket list.
1: 22 minutes after the hour.
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3: 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No! 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No! No!
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5: 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You've heard them for years, so why stop now? 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
6: Spending time with us. American workers are told to spend their entire career saving for retirement. When that career ends, retirees are expected to begin spending down that nest egg. And for many Americans, the transition does not come easy. Here's Dan Divisay, personal finance reporter at USA Today. Dan, what are you hearing?
7: I hear about this all the time. I hear it from actual retirees telling me that it just agonizes them to spend the money they've been saving. They cannot do it, some of them. They're just terrified about spending all the money they saved. And the reason is you spend your whole working life saving, saving, saving, and then suddenly you have no more income except for Social Security maybe, and you're supposed to start spending. So I've been hearing about this for years, but I stumbled across a survey from Allianz Life wherein about two-fifths of retirees said they are indeed reluctant to spend their retirement savings. And 70% of working age people said they expect they're going to have a hard time spending their retirement funds when the time comes.
6: Wow. It was one person, I think, in your story who said something along the lines of, generally speaking, good savers are bad spenders.
7: Yeah. And it gets to this attitude that if you're diligent about saving for retirement all through your working years, it's just hard to rewire your brain that suddenly this account that was for your future self, suddenly it's fair game and you're supposed to indeed start spending it. And a friend of mine who was a journalist with me coming up in the 90s was just telling me about this, that he's retired a bit early, and it's just a terrifying thought that suddenly you no longer have the paycheck, right? And you're expected to start dipping into this fund that you've been working on and building for 30 or 40 years. It's a really hard thing for a lot of people to do.
6: Yeah. We're speaking with Dan Divisay, personal finance reporter at USA Today. The story is called Retirees Spent Their Lives Saving. Now they're afraid to spend. So how do you balance that? Is there some sort of good psychological or mental approach here?
7: Well, I often come back to some similar themes. One is that if you have a retirement plan, if you're working with a retirement planner, or you can use an app if you're good at this kind of stuff, good at math. If you have a retirement plan, then that dictates how much you can safely spend and keep your sort of principle intact for as long as you might.

0: live, that's a great way to feel more at peace about spending. Another thing you can do is to follow something simple like the 4% rule. That's the reason the 4% rule, when I write about it, it goes off the charts. People are fascinated by that. And here's the reason is that if you follow this 4% rule, then it's kind of designed to make sure that your money, your savings, remains in place for as long as you could possibly live. And this is what all these people are so worried about is outliving their savings. You and I have talked about this. It's like the biggest fear of retirees is that they will be out of money before they die, outliving their savings. And people are living longer. And because we're no longer a nation of pensions, right? We're saving for our own retirement. You have to come up with enough money to make it to the finish line. The checks aren't going to keep coming. I mean, yes, your Social Security checks will keep coming, but nobody ever expected those to cover everything. So everybody's just constantly afraid of running out of money.
1: You referenced it a couple of times, but it stands out to me how your income is beyond your control at that point.
0: If you have a big expense or a big shock or something and you're working, there's always ways you can kind of get that extra money, maybe work some extra hours, take on a side hustle, get a raise, get a promotion, get a new job. But once you're retired, your range of options for coming up with additional income are very, very few. It's very narrow, and that is a scary thing for me. That's why they call it fixed income.
1: Thanks, Dan. Dan Divise, personal finance reporter at USA Today. 30 minutes after the hour on This Morning, America's First News.

0: 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One story claimed a data center consumes 5 million gallons a day. The truth? 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Most of it goes right back to the treatment plant. Some evaporates. 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Newer data centers use closed-loop cooling, reusing water like your car's coolant. Here are the numbers. All U.S. data centers combined, about 17 billion gallons a year. Golf courses, 530 billion, 30 times more. No American town has run dry because a data center moved in. Not one. Fights over who gets water first? Fair, but that's not a drought. 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
3: This is Fox on Health. The next time you have a choice to take the elevator or the stairs, recent research suggests you could do your heart a favor by taking the stairs. A study finding people who often climb stairs have a 39% lower risk of dying from heart-related issues than those who don't. Researchers say taking just 6 flights of stairs a day, which should take less than 3 minutes, can decrease your risk of heart disease. It also regulates and lowers blood pressure, blood sugar, and cholesterol levels. The author of the study says taking the stairs is a practical and often overlooked way to build physical activity into daily life. Researchers do

0: note, stairs aren't for everyone because of pressure on joints and arthritis. Someone in the United States has a heart attack about every 40 seconds. Heart disease is the leading cause of death in the U.S., accounting for one in every five deaths. For more health news, go to foxnewshealth.com. I'm Lisa Brady with Fox on Health.
1: Here's your AccuWeather forecast. Today will be very warm with a mix of clouds and sunshine reaching a high of 94. Expect southerly winds at 8 to 16 miles per hour. Tonight will be partly cloudy and warm with a chance of a few showers and a thunderstorm, mainly early on with a low of 72. Tomorrow will remain very warm with a blend of clouds and sun and a chance of a thunderstorm in the afternoon with a high of 95. On our Town Square Media Station apps, we have a weather button with AccuWeather info. I'm AccuWeather meteorologist Joe Lundberg.
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3: Thanks for being with us. Welcome into Friday, September 18th. Gordon Deal with Nicole Murray. Some of our top stories and headlines. A judge says the Kennedy Center cannot be demolished without 30 days' notice. An F-16 fighter jet crashed in northern Michigan after the pilot safely ejected. Word this morning that after six decades at the helm, Warren Buffett is stepping down as chairman of Berkshire Hathaway. In a legal filing, a Microsoft executive called the training of AI models the largest theft of labor in history. Bills over the Lions in Thursday night football, and the firefighters who resuscitated an unconscious dog during a home fire in Pasadena. That story in about 20 minutes. After a fictional saga over Oreos went viral, parents and teachers admit the reality of the politics of school snacks is even stranger. Here's Sabrina Siddiqui, national politics reporter at the Wall Street Journal. Sabrina, what's the Oreo situation?
4: Basically, the long story short is that one of the moms complained that other parents were sending Oreos and asked them not to do that because her daughter was not allowed to eat Oreos, and it was making her daughter upset, you know, to see other kids have them in school. And it, you know, it's a multi-part story that turned out to essentially be AI generated, most likely, and actually a promotion for some AI app. But what it triggered was this not just national, but an international discussion around parental choice, around the politics over snacks at schools, about feuds between parents and teachers, about mom chats and how they've become very toxic. There were just so many layers to it, because even if the origin was fictional, so many people have encountered real life situations just like it.
3: Yeah, boy, so very specific requests and battles over food snacks, right? I mean, relay a couple. What'd you hear?
4: You know, I actually heard I heard from a teacher who said she had a real life Oreo gate where this kid in her class, who was in elementary school, so it's not really on the kid, he was stealing cookies from his friend's lunchbox. And, you know, it kept happening over and over. So at some point she had to reach out to the mom and say, hey, look, like, can we talk about, you know, what to do about this? Obviously, he can't be taking snacks from his friend's lunchboxes. And the mom said, well, why don't you just put a ban on sugar and then he won't be tempted? And the teacher was like, you know, I had to tell the mom, I can't dictate what other parents send to school with their kids. I mean, I interviewed a parent at whose kids went to, I will say, a pretty affluent preschool in the Upper East Side, and they weren't allowed birthday treats. And this has actually it's not just in affluent schools. I mean, this is a very now common thing where you can't send treats for your kid's birthday the way people used to send cupcakes or cut a cake in class. I mean, so allergies is one thing. I think everyone agrees that if kids are allergic, you want to be careful. But a lot of it is just because people have views on added sugar, processed food. So they had a very specific list of what is allowed on birthdays. And it was like watermelon is okay, you know. But even like when they would have to provide snacks for the kids to share, some schools have this where a parent takes a turn providing snacks each week. You know, one of the moms said, like, people got mad about cheese sticks. They were like, no, it should be fresh cheese. Oy. It shouldn't be processed. So it's just, you know, I do think a lot of it has to do with parents who have certain nutritional guidelines they want to keep for their children. And what the debate really was, when I talked to dietitians, teachers, and people who are in the space, was, you know, it's fine if you want to have rules around your own children, but you can't really impose those rules on other people. And actually, if you don't expose your kids to scenarios and

0: real life where, you know, they're not going to have what the kid next to them has. They may not have the same rules at home that other kids have. Then they're not actually able to learn how to adapt in those situations and how to evolve.
1: Yeah. We're speaking with Sabrina Siddiqui, national politics reporter at the Wall Street Journal. Her story is called Nothing Blows Up a Parent Group Like a Fight Over School Snacks. What do nutritionists say about this when it comes to, you know, cupcakes for a kid's birthday or something like that at school?
0: Well, that's the thing. You know, a lot of nutritionists will say, look, of course we should limit sugar. A lot of the schools actually encourage parents to send in healthy snacks. I think it's about extremes, right? Where if you're going to say, like, even on a birthday, your kid can't have a cupcake. I mean, again, it's purely a choice. But, you know, there ought to be some exceptions. You know, I did talk to one dietitian who had her own version of Oreo Gate many years ago. Like, her son, their school stopped allowing chocolate milk because parents complained. So he just stopped drinking milk altogether. And she is a dietitian, and some dietitians will make this argument, not all of them may agree, but she was making the case as a dietitian that, look, like, if you take out the flavored milk, then the kids are just going to forgo, a lot of kids are just going to forgo milk. And, you know, the added sugar in chocolate milk, the nutritional benefits of milk still outweigh the added sugar. So, you know, there has to be some nuance. I think other dietitians were saying we don't need to talk about food in such moral terms. Like, this is a bad food. You're teaching your kids that this food is bad. Yeah. I mean, yes, there are foods that make you feel a certain way, but it doesn't it becomes very contentious. I mean, I've had parents who reached out to say, I had teachers and dietitians who said, we know of, like, friendships that have broken down over things like food and snack politics because, you know, a mom is telling her kids, like, that's poison. Oof, and then the kid is telling their friend, like, oh, your parents are giving you poison. It becomes very heated.
1: Thanks, Sabrina. Sabrina Siddiqui, national politics reporter at the Wall Street Journal. Hey, the end of the week means a new video for you to check out on our social media feeds. Posting today, we admit it, you caught us. Nicole, Mike, and I, guilty as charged. Find out what we're guilty of on Instagram, TikTok, Facebook, and X. Just do a search for This Morning with Gordon Deal. 20 minutes now in front of the hour. Coming up next, the NBA team trying to play matchmaker.
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7: I've been accused by Matt Crow of being a Luddite. Mm-hmm. That I would run around smashing technology with a baseball bat.
8: Well, that's because you refuse to acknowledge the inevitability of AI replacing us. It's going to happen.
7: You ask specific questions.
8: No, I can ask general questions.
7: Oh, so what you're telling everybody is that you really suck at what you do and you have to rely on AI to hold you up.
8: Well, why wouldn't I? Why wouldn't I take advantage of technology? That's your problem right there. I want to go back to...
7: At least I have clean underpants on.
8: With AI, you won't need clean underwear. If I get you that Dyson camera toothbrush, will you use it?
7: You're not going to buy me a $500 toothbrush.
8: How do you know?
7: You're just
8: cheap.
7: Yeah, because the bras and panties that you hang on my trailer hitch on my truck trying to humiliate me, you buy at Walmart for $3.99.
8: Someone hung a bra on your trailer hitch?
7: You said you did yesterday. You said, oh, did you see, or
8: actually,
7: day before you see.
8: Day before yesterday.
7: Yeah. See, got you there.
1: 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News Talk, KFYO. Kim Komando, every Saturday afternoon from 2 to 5 on KFYO. Thanks for spending time with us. Welcome into Friday. It's time now for the Mic Drop with this morning's Mike Gavin.
4: Good morning. Well, it seems like sports teams are hell-bent on getting into the matchmaking business. Nicole told you a few weeks ago about the New York Mets hosting a singles night. Now it seems the Atlanta Hawks of the NBA are taking that a step further. The Hawks are planning to host a single AF night at State Farm Arena this season. This appears to be a step up after the team hosted a single AF pregame mixer last year. The Hawks say single AF night, which will take place on January 7th, will provide fans with unique opportunities to meet and mingle while experiencing the excitement of Hawks basketball. Mm. Social media commenters laughed at the boldness of the name, but some say they were willing to give it a try. One woman who claims she attended last season said it was a room full of women, and she hopes that more men attend this year.
8: Really?
4: That seems bizarre.
8: I could not agree more. If I were a betting man,
4: yeah,
8: I would have lost it all.
4: Yeah.
8: If you had said, who's gonna show up more, men or women?
4: Imagine showing up to that and it's just a room full of dudes. I mean, that's
8: yeah,
4: what I would have pictured, with maybe a couple of women that, of course, all the dudes are like crowded around because not many to go around.
8: Wow.
4: Yeah, yeah. So, yeah, guys, come on. Let's step up our game.
8: We have,
4: here,
8: like, no male basketball fans in the Atlanta area?
4: I mean, this just makes no sense to me.
8: I agree.
4: So
8: good,
4: yeah,
8: luck,
4: so,
8: ladies.
4: Yeah.
8: Good,
4: yeah,
8: luck, humanity.
4: Yeah, yeah, exactly. Yeah, we were definitely doomed, it seems. And a Minnesota woman was arrested recently after allegedly stealing a bunch of power tool batteries valued at around $580 from a store. Now, the woman's face has since gone viral, but not for anything to do with her alleged theft. After the 35-year-old's mugshot was published, people immediately realized that she bore a striking resemblance to Jennifer Lopez. TMZ got wind of J-Lo's doppelganger and put the two side by side in a photo, calling her Jenny from the Cell Block. Pretty good. Social media users agreed. The two sure do look a lot alike. Others weren't so quick to call the two twins, with one saying that she looks like Lopez if she'd had a really rough week.
8: Yeah.
4: I think I'd probably agree on that as well. I mean, the other thing that I realized as well, that Jennifer Lopez is 57 years old,
8: yes,
4: right? And this woman is 35.
8: I know where
4: this
8: you're
4: woman,
8: going.
4: This woman looks like J-Lo. If she had a really rough week, she's 22 years younger,
8: yes,
4: than the actual J-Lo.
8: Yes, J-Lo is also defying age, it would seem, these,
4: yes,
8: days.
4: Yeah, yes. It helps. Living, you know, being Hollywood helps to,
8: yeah,
4: help you defy the age. But, yeah, she's doing a great job.
8: I saw the picture. I thought, I can definitely see that.
4: Yes.
8: I can definitely see that. That's funny. Thank you, Mike. 13 minutes now in front of the hour on This Morning, America's First News.
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11: Gold entered 2026 after a historic year. 53 new all-time highs, an average price up 44% year over year, then pushed past $5,500 an ounce in January. Right now it's pulled back, and many in Wall Street analysts are telling clients this is the window. before gold pushes back towards new highs. Meanwhile, silver is on track for a sixth year of structural supply deficit.

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6: South Lakes weather forecast. The temperatures are reaching into the middle 90s this afternoon under a partly cloudy sky. Might be just a bit of heat overnight tonight. Meteorologist Ron Roberts, the Lubbock's official weather station, News Talk KFYO.
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8: 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You got to factor in costs outside of your mortgage, like property taxes, especially these days, insurance, and closing costs. Number four, you want to consider loan programs. Many buyers qualify for loan programs like FHA, VA, and USDA loans that offer more favorable terms, such as low or no down payment options and lower interest rates. And number five, don't assume that you can refinance at a later date. There's no guarantee that interest rates will go down. 9 minutes now in front of the hour on this morning. Once again, here's Nicole Murray.
9: And now, the three big things you need to know. Number one.
10: A federal judge has directed the Trump administration to provide 30 days' notice of any changes in the Kennedy Center's renovation plans, including the building's demolition. North Carolina Senator Tom Tillis says the saga will not help Republicans in the midterms.
11: Yeah, we got to get past this sort of stuff. These are distractions we don't need. We've got an election 48 days from now, I think. We should be focusing on that.
10: The ruling comes after Trump was photographed while aboard Air Force One reviewing a document that appeared to include the words, quote, Kennedy Center demolished.
9: Number two.
10: An F-16 pilot safely ejected before the fighter jet crashed in rural Michigan, triggering temporary evacuations for nearby residents after police said hazardous chemicals spilled from the wreckage. Grand Traverse County Sheriff Michael Shea.
12: There was a report of a plane crash. Units arrived, did confirm there was one occupant. He was transported to Munson Medical Center, where he was conscious and speaking with law enforcement.
10: The pilot told air traffic control that he believed his aircraft hit a bird.
9: Number three.
10: Health and Human Services Secretary Robert F. Kennedy Jr. gave a keynote address at an anti-vaccine conference yesterday, where he told attendees that they have a friend in the White House. Kennedy Jr. questioning the hepatitis B vaccine trials.
13: Is inadequately powered, to say the least. There's no way any other product would get FDA approval with that few people.
10: It was Kennedy's first time appearing at the Children's Health Defense Conference since he became secretary. UN human rights experts say there are, quote, reasonable grounds to believe that the U.S. committed war crimes with two strikes in Iran that killed at least 178 civilians. A State Department official said the U.S. does not give credibility to the report's findings. Gasoline.

0: And diesel prices have continued to surge, with energy experts warning that those costs are likely to climb amid geopolitical conflict overseas. AAA data says the national average sits at $4.46 per gallon. For diesel, it sits at $6.31 per gallon. The New York Knicks are pausing individual ticket sales after the team said a mistake in pricing caused them to be listed too high. The cost for the October 20th opener was listed at more than $1,000 per ticket.
1: Wow. The playoffs last year, they didn't come out and say that. Tickets are too high. The playoffs last year, weren't tickets going for like $100,000 in some cases, like courtside?
0: I agree that's too expensive, but I'm going to say at least they owned up to their mistake, like better late than never?
1: Okay.
0: Question mark?
1: Okay, I'll go with that.
0: What do you think the questions, the tickets should go for?
1: I don't know. I couldn't possibly set those, but people in New York will pay them because I'm sure that's the night they're going to, you know, reveal the NBA championship rings.
0: Ah, there you go.
1: Raise the banner, all that stuff. 6 minutes now in front of the hour.
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10: At a recent hearing, a House Affairs subcommittee discussed the terrorism threat landscape following the 25-year mark of the September 11th attacks. The committee heard from retired Lieutenant Colonel Joel Borkert, who's the deputy coordinator of the State Department's Bureau of Counterterrorism. He testified that we did get some things right in the wake of 9/11.
11: We took away the sanctuary Al-Qaeda used to plan those attacks, and we destroyed the ISIS caliphate and killed al-Baghdadi, al-Zahari, and bin Laden.
10: However, he added that the landscape has changed.
11: Today, small cells or even individuals can achieve effects that once required large organizations.
10: And the terrorists have adapted.
11: Exploiting AI, drones, digital assets, chat rooms, and the dark web to radicalize, recruit, finance, and inspire across borders.
10: Borkert said the focus has to be on keeping the homeland safe first. Fox News.
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1: Thanks for spending time with us. A 6-year-old dog from Southern California is back to running and playing after firefighters rescued him from a burning home. When firefighters arrived at a house fire in Pasadena last week, they knew someone might still be inside. A 911 caller had reported hearing a dog barking from within the smoke-filled home. ABC 7 Television in Los Angeles says that dog was Milo, and he was in serious danger. Sierra Madre firefighter Jessica Johnson eventually found Milo hiding beneath a table. Surrounded by thick black smoke, he was unconscious. Johnson, who's a dog owner, carried Milo outside where firefighters immediately began administering oxygen, trying to resuscitate him. After about 5 minutes, Milo regained consciousness. Today, Milo is recovering at home. He has a slight cough, but his vet expects him to be okay. His family says he has already returned to running and playing like his usual self. That'll do it for this hour. For Nicole Murray and Mike Gavin, I'm Gordon Deal. Thanks for listening to This Morning, America's First News.

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3: TSN News, I'm Chelsea Wade, and this is the Lone Star Farm and Ranch Report for Friday, September 18th.
4: Well, rain chances increasing in the western third of the state, but what about the rest of the state as we head into the weekend? I'm meteorologist Dan Brunoff. We'll look at your forecast coming up.
3: We also have a complete market recap coming up. The busiest livestock crossing on the U.S.-Mexico border is expected to reopen next week. The Santa Teresa crossing in New Mexico, just west of El Paso, is scheduled to resume cattle imports September 24th as part of USDA's phased reopening. Ag Secretary Brooke Rollins says they're encouraged by their efforts to contain New World screwworm.
5: We have contained, we're not yet at eradication, so I want to make sure everyone understands that. We have two active cases.
3: But hours after that announcement, officials confirmed another case in a horse in New Mexico. It's not yet clear whether that case will affect next week's planned reopening. The year-long restrictions on Mexican cattle imports have added to tight U.S. cattle supplies, and reopening Santa Teresa would restore a major source of feeder cattle, many of which move into Texas feedlots. The National Cattlemen's Beef Association says additional changes may be needed to encourage more states to participate in federal state meat inspection programs. A new USDA initiative would provide up to $50 million to help states join or expand programs that allow qualifying state-inspected meat processors to ship products across state lines. NCBA says regulatory costs and labor shortages have limited participation. The cattle group welcomed the additional funding, but says structural changes may also be needed to make the program more accessible to states and processors. USDA's latest cattle on feed report comes out this afternoon, and analysts are expecting more cattle in feedlots than this time last year. A pre-report estimate puts the September 1st inventory at about 102% of a year ago. Placements are expected to be down nearly 3%, while marketings could be down close to 4%. That would continue a trend we've seen in recent months with more cattle on feed, even as fewer cattle enter feedlots. The report comes out at 2 o'clock Central Time. USDA released its latest meat outlook.
6: Tightening of beef and pork supplies. Minor changes to broiler and turkey production, mostly rounds to zero for those species.
7: World Agricultural Outlook Board Chair Mark Jekinowski explains how this reflects price changes from the previous month.
6: Steer prices for 2026, we lowered by $8 per hundredweight, now at $237.35 per hundredweight. Hog price forecast, we're also seeing a little bit of pressure there based on recent prices. 2026, we lowered our forecast by 50 cents per hundredweight, now at $64.82 per hundredweight. Turkeys, on the other hand, we've seen some recent strength the past few weeks, strong enough that we raised our 2026 turkey price forecast by 4.3 cents per pound.
7: I'm Rod Bain reporting for the U.S. Department of Agriculture in Washington, D.C.
3: Several agriculture organizations are welcoming Senate committee approval

0: Relations for the American Farm Bureau said it's a big step forward in the push for a new farm bill.
1: We are one step closer to a full final farm bill. And I will say that we are as close as ever. With the House already passing a strong bipartisan bill, we will need to continue to keep the pressure on, and we need lawmakers to come together and pass a strong bipartisan five-year farm bill by the end of the year.
0: With all the difficulties farmers and ranchers face in this economy, Glenn said the Senate bill meets the moment in many ways.
1: It is comprehensive. It provides program and policy updates across all 12 titles. These are programs that have not been addressed since 2018. It updates loan limits and enhances financing options in the credit title. It includes year-round E15 to boost the farm economy.
0: He talked about what's next in the farm bill process.
1: House and Senate committee staff will need to work through differences between the House Farm Bill and the Senate Ag Farm Bill over the next 2 months. We need a strong bipartisan farm bill by the end of this year.
0: Chad Smith, Washington.
2: Wheat and sorghum growers are praising a provision in the Senate's farm bill that would permanently move the Food for Peace program to the U.S. Department of Agriculture. U.S. Wheat Associates says putting the International Food Assistance Program at USDA would better align it with the department's agricultural expertise. National Sorghum Producers also supports the change, saying it would strengthen the connection between American farmers and international food assistance. Meanwhile, the National Pork Producers Council says it wants Congress to address California's Prop 12. As lawmakers continue working on that bill, the groups say differing state livestock housing requirements can increase costs and force producers to follow different production standards depending on where their pork is sold. Pork producers had sought language addressing those state requirements in the Senate Ag Committee bill. The provision was not included, and the groups say it will continue pushing for a solution as the farm bill moves through Congress. Still to come, more ag news. Chief Meteorologist Dan Brunoff weather and the markets as the Lone Star Farm and Ranch report continues. This is TSN News.
3: What do we really know about James Tallarico? Tallarico said,
4: defending trans Texans is something we have to do every day.
3: Tallarico supported using taxpayer dollars for sex change surgeries on young children, claimed denying your child's gender identity is abusive, said the trans community needs abortion care too, and even called Jesus a radical feminist and said God is non-binary.
4: Defending trans Texans is something we have to do every day.
3: But it gets worse. James Tallarico voted to allow biological men access to women's bathrooms in schools and for biological boys to play in girls' sports, saying some things are more important than fair competition in sports.
4: Defending trans Texans is something we have to do every day.
3: Radical liberal James Tallarico, for they, them, not you. Texas PAC is responsible for the content of this advertising.
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0: Rodeo is breaking ground on the largest facilities project in its history. The new 1 million square foot agricultural complex will be called The Farm, short for Furthering Our Agriculture and Ranching Mission. The complex will sit on about 350 acres along Highway 288 and will host livestock and horse shows, agricultural education programs, youth activities, and community events throughout the year. Rodeo officials say the project will complement its longtime home at Reliant Park while giving the organization more room for year-round ag and education programs. The farm is scheduled to open in time for the 2029 Houston Livestock Show and Rodeo. Diesel fuel is at an all-time high of more than $6 a gallon as farmers begin a busy harvest season. Patrick DeHaan at GasBuddy.com says the price for fuel in the U.S. is hard to swallow.
1: Yeah, I know they certainly are, and it's not getting any better. New escalations, two new refinery attacks in Russia. That has been, by the way, the reason that diesel has nearly completely disconnected from the broader market has been these very effective Ukrainian drone attacks on Russian refineries. It's been so impactful. It's pushed up global diesel prices. It's causing headaches in Russia. Gas lines rationing is happening in Russia. And as a result, there's just not enough diesel supply now globally. And that's why you and I are feeling the pain at the pump, especially because these drone attacks knocking offline refining capacity.
0: He says the conflict between the U.S. and Iran isn't helping either.
1: Of course, there's plenty of other escalations in the Middle East as well. The U.S. and Iran, the Houthis trying to shut down the Red Sea, a new attack on the Saudi East-West pipeline, a vital oil pipeline that the Saudis have been using to avoid the Strait of Hormuz, could be now shut down for several months. And that is, none of this is good news, but that's about the worst possible news, and all of it is fueling what you and I pay at the pump, especially for diesel. Diesel is very much beholden to Russian refineries. Traditionally, Russia produces 1 out of every 9 barrels of diesel globally, and now that number is 0, and that is why diesel is ripping in the market.
0: He says we're paying more for gasoline and diesel because they are both a global market.
1: Yeah, that's really it. It's not price-based on what's just happening in the U.S. This is a global issue right now, and that is what we are paying more for. In addition, U.S. refineries have no slack right now. U.S. refineries have been operating at 98% of available capacity. In the Midwest, they've been operating at over 100%. Like many people, if you're skeptical of how the heck can they do over 100%, well, it's something called process gain, meaning that there is no margin for error.
0: And he says recent refinery issues mean fuel prices will likely continue to move higher.
1: A couple of refinery issues did develop. Also, other refineries doing maintenance. Just about everything is going wrong that could potentially happen. And so the prognosis is not good. Gasoline and diesel prices are going to continue to advance. Diesel could hit even $6.50 or $7. I don't have a crystal ball, so I don't know how much worse it's going to get or what new escalations could look like. But there's just really nothing that looks good in the market right now.
0: He says here in Texas, the average for regular gasoline is now about $3.95 a gallon. That's up 11 cents from a week ago and about 33 cents from a month ago. Prices are also significantly higher than last year when regular gasoline averaged about $2.78 a gallon. Diesel is averaging just under $5.98 a gallon across Texas. That's up about 31 cents in the past week and more than 90 cents over the past month. A year ago, diesel was averaging about $3.21 a gallon in Texas. And a new treatment developed through Texas A&M AgriLife Research could help citrus growers fight one of the industry's most damaging diseases. The EPA has approved a treatment for citrus greening that uses naturally occurring proteins found in spinach to help help citrus trees fight the bacteria that causes the disease. Researchers spent more than a decade developing the technology. Growers are expected to have access to the treatment later this year.
2: Well, we're inching closer and closer to fall. That starts on Tuesday, but will the temperatures reflect it by then? I'm meteorologist Dan Brunoff. Weather's next.
0: And as the Lone Star Farm and Ranch report continues, this is TSN News.
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0: 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Here's TSN Chief Meteorologist Dan Brunoff.
2: Well, thank you so much. Good morning, everyone. We made it through almost another work and school week. And again, hasn't been a lot of rain across the state here for the entire summer. Drought situation's terrible, extreme to an exceptional, the two highest levels in the Panhandle and South Plains. Also an extreme drought, almost to the highest level. Now moving into the Dallas-Fort Worth area and along the Red River from Paris through Gainesville out towards Wichita Falls. Central Texas in a severe drought, as well as deep South Texas, and starting to see an extreme and exceptional drought down towards Corpus and Brownsville. Hill country is abnormally dry, but not too bad, as well as the upper Texas coast. And slowly but surely, this pattern's going to start changing across the state, where more areas will start to get rain chances as we work into late into the weekend and through next week as fall officially arrives on Tuesday. It's not going to feel like it anytime soon, except out in the Panhandle and West Texas as we work our way late into the weekend and early next week with clouds and rain around the area. Very good chance of showers and storms across West Texas and then towards the Panhandle and South Plains as we work our way into the next several days. We'll see these systems start to spin into the western third of the state, and a cold front's actually going to be coming through the Panhandle late Sunday into early Monday. This front will stall somewhere along Interstate 20 from Midland, Odessa through Abilene, Dallas, and Fort Worth, Tyler, Longview on Monday and Tuesday. If it slides a little south of I-20, afternoon and evening shower and storm chances will increase south of I-20 for Tuesday, Wednesday, and Thursday. Just depends on where this front stalls. And with temperatures getting well up into the 90s out ahead of this front, some storms could be strong. An isolated severe storm as possible, mainly with damaging wind, frequent lightning, and heavy rainfall. A small hail, not out of the question. This is not a tornado threat, but as we get in the fall, again, which starts on Tuesday, we'll start to see winds picking up more from the south. Also, stronger cold fronts coming into the area and upper level support swinging out of the desert southwest with a strong El Nino starting to take shape. We typically see wetter than average situations along and south of Interstate 40 across the country and temperatures slightly below average. Doesn't happen every El Nino, but this is a strong one. Severe weather season could be a little bit more active across the state this fall than it was last fall. I'm meteorologist Dan Brunoff in the TSN Forecast Center.
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6: What do we really know about James Tallarico? Tallarico said,
7: defending Trans Texas is something we have to do every day.
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6: But it gets worse. 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
7: Defending Trans Texas is something we have to do every day.
6: Radical liberal James Tallarico, for they, them, not you. 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
0: It's market information on the Lone Star Farm and Ranch Report. Throughout the day, trade at 350 was noted in the north, but otherwise the cash market was uneventful. Dress trade at 350 is steady with last week's weighted average, and most of the cattle traded yesterday were marked for nearby delivery. Live bids of 220 were offered throughout the day in the south, but no deals were noted. Boxed beef prices closed lower. Choice down $3.66 to $372.15. 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Base grade spot cotton bids in Texas from 74.67 to higher grades of 80.42 on about 200 bales. The Cotlook A index was down 25 points to 94.35. The AWP lost 59 points to 68.92. Thursday ended up being an utter and sheer disappointment for the live cattle complex as the contract sank $3 lower before closing, and the momentum that was expected to push the Fed cash cattle market higher quickly dissipated. October live cattle closed down $2.80, $215.65. December live cattle off $3.95 at $216.25. February live cattle lost $3.62 to close at $217.27. As expected, with the sharp decline in the live cattle complex, the feeder cattle contracts also fell lower. September feeders closed down $3.65 at $334.82. October feeders down $5.27 at $324.37. November feeders down $4.45 at $318.65. Although pork cutout values were supportive throughout the day's end, traders didn't pay the slight uptick in fundamental support much attention as demand was weak earlier this week. October lean hogs closed up 22 cents at 78.90. December was down 35 cents at 69.60. February lean hogs closed off 62 cents at 71.12. Class 3 milk futures were mostly higher with better buying action out into 2027. October futures were the only month to close lower, losing 6 pennies to 15.80. The cotton market was lower again amid fund and speculative liquidation, as well as some panic fixation selling from producers. The December contract traded to its lowest level since August 7th. October cotton closed at 78.41, down 203 points. December ended at 82.17, off 219, and March finished at 84.81. 208 points lower. Estimated volume was 80,969 contracts. Sideways trade continued in the corn market with prices remaining mostly range-bound over the past 7 sessions. The lack of bullish news has limited nearby upside while demand and concerns over tight supplies continue to provide support for corn prices. December corn closed down 3¾ at 5.30½. March corn down 4¼ at 5.44½. May corn down 4½ at 5.50¾. Wheat closed lower across the board. December Chicago wheat down 3¾ at 7.27. March Chicago wheat also down 3¾ at 7.43. December Kansas City wheat down a nickel at 7.94½. March Kansas City wheat down 5¼ at 8.07. The S&P 500 rose 86 points. The Dow Jones gained 316 and the NASDAQ rallied 440. I'm Chelsea Wade, TSN News.
4: She was 14 years old, for sale in a motel off I-35. Traffic through Dallas, Austin, and San Antonio. Now her traffickers are in prison because Ken Paxton put them there. 40 years for the trafficker, 20 years for the woman who posted the ads online. The human trafficking and organized crime unit that locked them up, Ken Paxton built it. The website that sold kids like used cars, Ken Paxton shut it down. Politicians talk the talk about protecting our kids. Ken Paxton walks their traffickers directly to prison, protecting Texas kids and locking up the people who prey on them online and off. prosecutor, dad, attorney general, Ken Paxton for U.S. Senate. Texas PAC is responsible for the content of this

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2: Hello, hello, hello. 6:23, it is Friday. Welcome to the weekend. We got another beautiful morning at 69 degrees. Clear skies and 91 the expected high today.
3: So I walk in the green room to get my coffee, and I overhear Tom and George the board op talking about the slap fest last night. And I was only catching parts of the conversation, but it sounded something like this. Well, he had to push his eyeball back in. And then I heard, and then the guy got knocked out so hard, he didn't know where he was.
2: He was laying on the ground, and the camera got, like, up in his face, and he was like, did I just get knocked out?
3: What did I miss last night?
2: It's amazing, and, the guy in the main event, first of all, the guy that got his eyeball knocked out, he was 44 and his opponent was 28, and he was upset that they called it. I mean, the guy's bleeding from his eye socket in his ear, and he was like, I'm okay.
4: This guy looked like a
2: he looked like an axe murderer.
4: He looked like a soccer dad, like he was driving a minivan, and I mean, he's just goo coming out of his eye, and he just, like, he was so mad that they called a fight or the slap.
3: Meanwhile, you guys are up in the booth eating food while this guy's trying to push his eyeball back in.
2: Okay, that's a whole nother story. We were blessed enough to be able to acquire a suite, but the menu on the suite, so, like, I got bottomless popcorn, $30. Then I got a plate of assorted cookies, $55. The jalapeno poppers were, I think, $60. What else was there?
4: The unlimited
2: popcorn. We got the chips, the popcorn, the cookies, and the poppers. Yeah.
4: And then lots of alcohol.
2: Yeah. Well, I didn't buy that. Somebody else bought the. They bought a bottle of whiskey. Was like $120.
4: Oh, thank you to whoever bought those.
2: But I got out of there with about $280 after the chip.
3: Have we heard about how the guy's doing? How his eyeball popped out and how to push it back in? Did he have to go to UMC or something?
2: Well, I guarantee you that he's going to have visual problems. My dad, when he was in the Navy, he boxed, and he boxed up a class out of his weight class, and he got his eyeball knocked out, and it was sitting on his cheek, and it was like hanging there by his occipital nerve and retina, and they put it back in. And then my dad throughout his life he had to have like outpatient surgery for detached retina.
3: Oof.
2: Several times. But I guarantee that there were brain cells lost last night. And never underestimate and never under-anticipate the candor of an elevator operator. Elevator operator, the door opens, she says, "You got any?"
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11: TSN headlines. The defense secretary said at the Texas, Pete Hegseth is going to make stops in Austin and College Station as part of his Arsenal of Freedom tour to modernize the military. A social justice group's joining a lawsuit in support of letting migrants in detention centers have hearings and bond out. The Texas Civil Rights Project describes this as a matter of due process. The U.S. military is using laser weapons to shoot down drones in the Rio Grande Valley linked to cartels. Customs and Border Protection says cartels are using drones to guide migrants remotely without a smuggler with them. Texas colleges are making changes to core curriculum required to graduate. Many are dropping classes that deal with race, gender, and sexuality. The Texas Public Policy Foundation says only a handful of kids take the classes when they're not required. The Houston Livestock Show and Rodeo has started construction on a million-square-foot agricultural complex. That'll be the biggest project in their history. They say the space south of Houston will give them more room for year-round agriculture and education programs. With your Texas News headlines, I'm Alan Skaya.
12: She was 14 years old, for sale in a motel off I-35. Traffic through Dallas, Austin, and San Antonio. Now her traffickers are in prison because Ken Paxton put them there. 40 years for the trafficker, 20 years for the woman who posted the ads online. The human trafficking and organized crime unit that locked them up? Ken Paxton built it. 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Ken Paxton shut it down. Politicians talk the talk about protecting our kids. 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Prosecutor, dad, attorney general, Ken Paxton for U.S. Senate. 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
13: Top Lanes weather forecast over the next 3 days and temperatures for the weekend. As numbers this afternoon reaching about 94 degrees on this Friday. Partly cloudy sky. The temperatures drop in the upper 60s. On Saturday, most of the day nice, but 30% chance for thunderstorms by Saturday afternoon. The thunderstorms could impact the football game at the Jones. We'll keep you advised because that rain chance goes to 70% on Saturday night. On Sunday, the temperature at 90 degrees with a 30% chance for showers and thunderstorms decreasing across the area. The weather is brought to you by Sonic, and it's brought to you by the all-new $7 Big Deal Meal. 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
14: 1, 2, 3, 4, come on, baby, say you love me. 5, 6, 7.
2: Sunrise, OBK. Good morning. It's 6:34. Okay, we're still... I wouldn't say we're basking in the glow. We're still sort of amazed at some of the antics and the things that went on at the power slap thing. As I was mentioning right before we hit the bottom of the hour news, never underestimate or fail to anticipate the candor of an elevator operator. The doors fly open. She goes, "Anybody got any air freshener? Somebody farted in here." Like, I see that. Anyway, kind of some surprises there last night. Okay, so the mastermind of UFC, Dana White, was there.
3: Oh.
2: You know who was sitting next to Dana White?
3: Who?
2: Rob Gronkowski.
3: No kidding.
2: The Gronk.
3: Yeah, I like him.
2: And then, you know who was sitting next to him? JT Toppin.
3: Wow. That's a lot.
2: And then when we were leaving, we walked past about half of the basketball team, didn't we, man? So, I'm going to make a prediction here. Because you would hear several times throughout the night, the loudest cheering was, "Raider power! Raider power!" Okay, this is going to become a campus phenomenon. And I'm thinking at fraternity meetings and sorority meetings that this is going to emerge as a thing. when they kept showing them on the screen, I think the women that were there were more enthusiastic than the men. There was a lady that was standing out there. She looked, you know, she was pretty robust, and she kept holding up a sign that said, "Slap this."
3: Hmm.
2: I mean, it's definitely a salad bowl. Of
3: with eyeballs.
2: Yeah.
4: It was crazy to me that they managed to make like a 2.5 hour event out of just people getting slapped. That's crazy. You think slap takes that long, you know, and
2: you know, it,
4: they made a whole event.
2: It
4: out
2: wasn't
4: of it.
2: Exactly, you know, Maximus in the Roman Colosseum. But I mean, the appetite for the audience, it was damn vicious. Wouldn't you say it was vicious?
3: If you timed it just right, you could put a bunch of chips in your mouth and crunch them when the guy's hand slapped his opponent in the face and get that full sound effect.
4: You know, we're pretty far away, but
2: you could hear it.
4: There were two or three,
2: 4 times where you could just hear it. I mean, it was like...
3: And nobody lost any teeth?
4: Not that I know.
2: Just they were knocking their earplugs out.
3: Just the eyeball popped out.
4: Just the eyeball. And, you know, shout out to the student section because a couple times they got... some interesting phrases going up.
3: I don't
4: interesting think chance, right?
3: You guys think you got your money's worth without watching teeth fly?
4: Absolutely.
2: Well, okay. Thankfully, our tickets were complimentary.
3: You get in the elevator and say, you know, I feel kind of gypped. I didn't see anybody's teeth fly.
2: Well, see, one of the guys that was there is Keisha's husband. Keisha is the lady that helps us with our remotes. And he's reading the menu, and he's like, is that the $55 plate of cookies?
4: like a dozen
2: cookies on there. They're like $6 a piece.
3: I don't think I would have been in the mood to eat after seeing someone's eyeball pop out, and then he stuffs it back in his face.
2: And on top of that, this happened, and we didn't realize what happened. She was like, why is everybody leaving? Well, after the guy got knocked out, the one of the sponsors is a tequila company, and if there's a knockout, everybody gets two free shots of tequila. Whoa.
3: Well, I'm going to make an official pronouncement on this event last night that you two bloodthirsty maniacs went to. I'm going to officially term this a spectacle for the unwashed.
2: Well, there was washed and unwashed alike.
4: Generally unwashed.
3: I have decreed it.
2: Generally unwashed.
4: But you know what? It's going to become like a really big thing because, you know, like Tom was saying earlier, there wasn't a whole lot of people there. But, you know, in the future, with the hype that it had, it'll be a pretty big thing.
3: I was at home listening to Rachmaninoff on the stereo system.
2: Oh, well, but I will say this, that the promoter coming into this market doing this completely and totally dropped the ball. I mean, they didn't promote this very well at all.
3: Speaking of things to promote, do we have any more air racing tickets to give away?
2: If someone wants to go to the air races, we don't have any tickets to give away, but we're not going to give away something that you have to, you know, to use it, you have to purchase something. If you want some discount tickets, I think it's like $25 off.
3: Mm-hmm.
2: You know, let us know. We can text you a code that you can use if you want to go to the air races. But again, the promoter dropped the ball. I mean, it's just like, oh yeah, we're going to send you a bunch of tickets. And it's just like, it's a discount ticket. It's kind of like if you buy a pizza, we'll give you one half price.
3: I get it.
2: You know, BOGO at the air races.
3: That's a dilly.
2: It is 6:41, and
3: let's hear it for the eyeballs.
2: Maybe we should. Well, you know, last year I saw crazy eyeball gum at Sam's for Halloween. Brutal. Sunrise OBK. It is 6:41. 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
16: I'm Nicole Murray with Your Money Now. Warren Buffett is stepping down as chairman of Berkshire Hathaway, effective immediately. The company said Buffett will become a chairman emeritus, and his son Howard Buffett will replace him as chairman. Warren has led Berkshire since 1965. As consumers become more educated about the products they're buying and look to make more holistic purchases, a new retail category is emerging. CNBC reports that what once was three separate sections, beauty, health, and wellness, they've now converged into one large category as consumers look for products that serve multiple purposes. Treasury yields were mixed this morning as investors continue to look for clues on the trajectory of monetary policy. The yield on the benchmark 10-year Treasury was flat at 4.951%. Yields on the 2-year Treasury note were up by almost 2 basis points at 4.707%. Futures are mixed after Thursday's post-Fed bounce. That's Your Money Now.
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2: 6:43, good morning, got 69 degrees. Hey, on this day in 1970, 27-year-old rock superstar Jimi Hendrix found unresponsive by his girlfriend inside a London hotel. The guitarist Jimmy declared DOA in a local hospital. The autopsy revealed, Matt, that he asphyxiated on his own vomit after overdosing on sleeping pills and alcohol. Not a good combination.
3: On a happier note, in 1793, President George Washington marked the site and laid the cornerstone of the U.S. Capitol building in Washington, D.C., personally overseeing its progress for several years. 1837, Tiffany's. Of course, the famous jewelry store, they opened in New York as a stationery store and then later becoming famous for its high-end jewelry. In 1977, Tom, a little closer to your family lineage, NASA's Voyager 1 spacecraft took the first ever photograph of Earth and the Moon together from space. That's kind of cool.
2: I remember this in 1973. Jimmy Carter filed a report on UFO sighting.
3: Yeah. Wasn't he attacked by a rabbit, too, one time when he was fishing in a canoe?
2: Probably.
3: Something like that.
2: You know, and just random irrelevant, because he is a cornucopia of what the hell. I did have a can and still have a can of unopened Billy beer. That his brother.
3: Yeah, his brother was a character.
2: I just figured, maybe this would be worth something someday.
3: I wonder what it tastes like if you open it up now.
2: Cow pee in a cowboy boot, probably.
3: Yeah, no kidding.
2: Eesh. Buckhorn, Falstaff, whatever. Hey, you know what also happened this week, man? The first long playing record, 33 and a third RPM recording, was demonstrated at Savoy Plaza Hotel, New York City, by RCA Victor.
3: Very cool. 1951, the award-winning drama movie A Streetcar Named Desire was released in the United States. How about that? That was Marlon Brando, I think.
2: Yeah. Happy birthday, James Gandolfini. Of course, he's deceased now. He died 13 years ago. But he was always the mob boss, the gangsta. You know, best known as Tony Soprano in the TV series The Sopranos.
3: Some of those episodes were classic.
2: Yeah. really good.
3: And a nod to your... Oh, go ahead.
2: No, that's okay.
3: Go ahead. I was going to say, in a nod to your event last night that you both so thoroughly enjoyed... 96 AD, Roman Emperor Domitian was assassinated with a sledgehammer, and Marcus Cotius Nerva became the new emperor of
2: Marcus
3: Rome.
2: Cotius, what? Marcus Cotius?
3: You only get one shoe on that apple.
2: No. No. Marcus Cotius, whatever. All right.
3: They didn't have any eyeballs flying that day.
2: This is a monumentous day, September 18, 2006. 73-year-old country singer Willie Nelson and four band members were charged with drug possession after marijuana and magic mushrooms were found by the police on his tour bus. They stopped the bus near Lafayette, Louisiana. And it's still amazing that after all of those incidents, that others have been recorded in history, and probably thousands that we don't know about, that Willie Nelson still lives today at 93 years old.
3: What would have Marcus Kosha said about that?
2: An eye for an eye. Sunrise OBK, it is 647, News and Talk of West Texas. Good morning.
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2: Good morning. It is 6:51. Hey, coming up at 7:35, we've got Ryan Hyatt Weekend Sports Preview, and I'm sure a preview it will be. Texas Tech, of course, playing tonight. They are number 13, I think, playing number 23, Houston, and Houston 23, something like that.
3: Yeah. We're 13. They're 23.
2: Josh Allen, see the game last night?
3: I sure did. Bills look good.
2: Opening up Bills Stadium.
3: 2-0.
2: But, five touchdown performance.
3: Yeah.
2: A big win, 41-31 over the Lions. You know, they opened up with fireworks and they didn't quit all night long. And, of course, we were wondering and we're always speculating on the employment status of one Bill Belichick at University of North Carolina. You heard about his son, right?
3: No, huh? What happened?
2: Well, the question is now, is he getting sacked or is it a resignation? Now, he is allegedly on some sort of medical leave and rumored to be resigning when he returns at the end of October. But
3: how was the team doing, by the way?
2: I'm not exactly sure what the record was. I think they won their first one.
3: Okay.
2: Because we talked about that.
3: Yeah, I wonder if they won their second one.
2: But the rumor has it, and it's not quote-unquote unsubstantiated, but... or substantiated, well, it's not confirmed or denied, that Steve Belichick was doing drugs and having sexual relations with some of the players.
3: He sounds like he's busy.
2: Well, you know, it's just, I mean, I'm not saying that he does not look anything like his old man. I mean, you're never going to see a man bun on Bill.
3: Littlefield, you're under a boiled water notice. And my printer was off a little bit today, and I have what I call the bottom and the top of the page, and it printed out Littlefield boiled bottom water notice.
2: Oh.
3: And there's some food scores in Yanagi Ramen.
2: Was critical violation.
3: Penalized heavily, but they corrected on the spot. And one of the top-rated restaurants with zero citations was AFC Sushi. I have no idea what AFC stands for.
2: Where is AFC Sushi at?
3: Not a clue. Did you know this is the first Friday night game for Texas Tech since 1941?
2: Yeah.
3: Isn't that wild?
2: I did hear that. 1941, that's something, man.
3: How about that? Also reported this morning that Warren Buffett has stepped down as chairman of the board of Berkshire Hathaway. And his son is going to take over. That's big news in the finance world.
2: Well, you know, yeah, but, I mean, you know, counting the cash can get old when you got so much of it.
3: Well, and he wants to go out while he still has both eyeballs.
2: I'd like to see Warren Buffett in a power slap. All right, so ladies and gentlemen, boys and girls, children of all ages. The saga continues after top of the hour. Another episode of the bow tie and the Siamese mish. Also,
5: 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It's the Sean Hannity Morning Minute.
6: This is not like a typical election. These are uncharted waters. We've never had this level of danger or crazy. I've said it about other midterms, and I meant it then. I don't take it back, but not like this. Not one where we eliminate the Senate, we don't elect the president, open borders and amnesty and pack the courts, amnesty and insanity. And if there is any Republican that supports that, even the weak ones, the spineless ones, the rhinos that I don't like, I was very clear yesterday and the day before and the day before that. But honestly, at this point, if they're not supporting that crazy, then I don't think you have a choice this time. That's my humble opinion, but maybe some of you disagree.
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13: Top Lakes weather forecast. The temperatures are reaching into the middle 90s this afternoon under a partly cloudy sky. Might be just a bit of heat overnight tonight. Meteorologist Ron Roberts, Lubbock's official weather station, News Talk KFYO.
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2: 656, Audi, it's 69 degrees. All right, did you hear about this NIH grant, National Institute of Health grant? Texas?
3: I did, $24.5 million.
2: We'll just call it $25 million, just rounding up. But Texas Tech Health Sciences Center got this. It's the largest grant in university system history.
3: Yeah, those NIH grants can be huge, and that's going to benefit about 121 counties around West Texas with health care outreach.
2: Yeah, it's just it's targeting primarily this whole deal with it. It's the underserved areas.
3: Mm-hmm. Mm-hmm. Also, when it comes to money, the Children's Miracle Network raised a record $2,050,074 for UMC Children's Hospital. That's terrific. $2 million.
2: Yeah.
3: Well, it tells you how generous people here in the area are. And kudos to the Miracle Network. Good job.
2: All right. Now, this is starting Monday. I'm not exactly sure how this shakes out, but FM 179, which that's the road that, I mean, it goes all the way to, well, past 4th Street, but it's also synonymous with Inler, INLR, but the access to FM 179 from 12th Street in Wolforth is going to be closed for a time for construction. What they're doing there, I'm not
3: sure. It's
2: exactly
3: a widening project. Yeah, widening. Hey, did you hear about this new species of cat they discovered in Bolivia?
2: Yeah, it's
3: like a miniature leopard.
2: It's very smallish.
3: Very cool.
2: But this is the first discovery of its kind, or similar. Well, I say it is the first discovery of its kind because it's a unique beast.
3: But it's about the size of a house cat, a little smaller. But it's its own separate species. I thought at first it might be the kitten of a leopard, but it's not. It's a full-grown, like, miniature leopard. Isn't that wild?
2: Yeah, I'm thinking what they're calling this is Leopardus tilcayo.
3: George, and you're fluent. The three of us could go down to Bolivia and bring a mating pair back and make a fortune. We'd have to do it on the down low, though.
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3: Top Lanes weather forecast over the next 3 days until this Friday. Partly cloudy sky. The temperatures drop in the upper 60s. On Saturday, most of the day nice, but 30% chance for thunderstorms by Saturday afternoon.

0: Sonic, and it's brought to you by the all-new $7 Big Deal Meal from the K-Max Storm Team. 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
2: Hey, we failed to mention this earlier, but we do have a prize bomb today. Prize bomb be including, man. Millie's Super Premium Ice Cream Scoop Card, a coffee card good for a latte, a $30 gift card at the Silver Bullet Saloon, also a pound of Daybreak Coffee. So it's decent. And if we had one, we'd toss in an eyeball from last night's competition.
3: That'd be an eye-opener.
2: Mm-hmm. Yeah. Anyway, little do people know, but we do have our own posse. David Letterman thought he had the corner on that. We've got our own music section. It's time.
3: Deep in the bowels of Lubbock County Courthouse, in the damp darkness where footsteps echo, and the anguished sobbing of grown men can be heard,
2: and women.
3: It's time for another edition of The Bowtie and the
2: Siamese Mesh.
3: Today's episode, a statement from Judge Parrish.
2: Wow. This is unbelievable. Unbelievable. Judge Parrish was contacted after receiving a Mark Muir statement on Wednesday, and here's a statement from Judge Curtis Parrish. I want to provide an update on the status of next month's 7 Court of Appeals hearing in the case of State of Texas versus Mark Muir to get legal clarity on the issue of who sits in the Lubbock County Commissioner Precinct 2 position. These issues have drawn out longer than any of us anticipated.
4: You think?
2: Mr. Muir released a statement yesterday stating he wishes to withdraw from the lawsuit and end the upcoming appellate court hearing. There have been a lot of accusations, threats, and incorrect information thrown around in the last several days. Let me interject here in the middle of the statement.
3: Pause.
4: We just want to know what the hell's going on.
2: All right. While I'm fairly used to this, Mr. Muir is not. I fully understand his decision to withdraw. I have the utmost respect for Mr. Muir. I will always have and always will. I want to thank him for his willingness to serve the people of Lubbock County for a time when we needed him. What? This withdrawal resolves the question before the appeals court. All salary is being returned, and there is no further hearings regarding this matter. We now move forward to take care of the needs of Lubbock County. Now, wait a minute here.
3: End of statement.
2: Is he saying that... Talk to the hand. There's no more conversation about this? I don't think that this is going to rest well under the rug.
3: Would you term this as the commissioner gate, or would you term this as the parish gate?
2: Well, we've adequately named it Bowtie and the Siamese Mish Gate.
3: Let me ask you guys something. You saw this in person last night. If Jason Corley and Curtis Parrish
2: oh, hell.
3: Had a slap fest, give me, Tom will ask you.

0: you first? Who would come out on top of that? Who would knock the other one out?
1: Well, you know, I don't. It's kind of you really don't know because it's all about technique. What do you think, George?
0: George, would you have a comment on that?
2: You know, Judge Parrish is very tall,
0: right?
2: So I feel like that gives him an advantage,
0: like kind of a centrifugal force kind of thing.
2: Yeah, like you know, he can make a longer reach because that was one thing they were doing is reaching way back and then swinging. You know,
0: that if I had to put money down on that, I'd probably get behind Parrish on that one. You're right. I think he'd have more momentum than Corley. Yeah, I'd have to go with Judge Parrish on that one. What do you think?
1: Yeah, probably so. Yeah.
0: Mm-hmm. Any eyeballs on that one? You think he could knock out an eyeball out of Corley?
1: It's possible.
0: Yeah,
1: it's possible. But you know, I just don't see how this is just. I mean, you just can't like go to the jukebox and you know hit A14 and play. Turn out the lights. The party's over.
0: Does this mean
1: that I don't think it's happening?
0: There'll be no more Court of Appeals review.
1: There's no more Court of Appeals review, but you know the investigation on. I want to know who authorized the check, and of course, who signs the check, and who knew about this, and how long did they know about this, and you know, okay, so I figured this out. We got a guy that's getting paid that's not, quote-unquote, actively working that we know about. So I'm thinking what is happening here, he was the ghost mish that is overseeing the progress on the ever-so-ghosting Expo Center.
0: Interesting theory. I hadn't thought of that. Go in a little more detail on that.
1: Well, I mean, somebody's got to drink the free Budweiser, drive that tractor.
0: Right.
1: You know, because if you don't drive a tractor, it's just going to freeze up on you.
0: Raise your hand if you think the Expo Center will ever be built.
1: I see nobody raising their hand. And this is radio, and I can tell.
0: Anybody for Cook's Garage?
1: Is unanimous?
0: There it is. So on Monday, the commissioner's court will vote for a resolution to call for, I guess, the district attorney and the Texas Rangers investigation into this. Now, have any illegalities been committed? We don't know. Thus concludes another edition of the Bowtie and
1: the Siamese Mishai.
0: Coming to you from the bowels of the Lubbock County Courthouse. Until next time, fair listeners, this is Tom and Matt, Sunrise LBK.
1: Wow. 712. What the hell is this all about?
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3: Well, righty then. Hey, a note. Ella Langley's Choosing Texas spent 22 weeks at number one on Billboard's Hot 100, tying Mariah Carey's all-time record. But the thing about the difference there is Mariah Carey's was a holiday classic. Ella Langley is a non-holiday classic. So it's also broken, you know, other country and digital sales records. Yeah, so
4: impressive.
3: You know what? I think that she's going to be a prize hog at the upcoming award shows.
4: Oh, I hope so. I hope so. Speaking of prizes, one of our frequent guests here on Sunrise LBK, Dr. Catherine Wells, who is the public health director for Lubbock and the city of Lubbock, Lubbock County and the city. She's going to receive a statewide public health award on Thursday, September 27th, for her leadership in managing the measles outbreak. Remember that?
3: Yeah.
4: When it spiked in the region, and for her efforts to strengthen public health across West Texas. The award is called the Ralph Fagan MD Award for Excellence, given by an organization called the Immunization Partnership. She'll receive the award during the Immunization Partnership 16th Annual Luncheon at the Hotel Zsa Zsa in Houston.
3: The Hotel Zsa Zsa, is that named after Zsa Zsa?
4: I'm not sure. There's one in Austin, too. The award honors leaders who champion education and advocacy to prevent diseases. Good for her. But we'll have to have her in after she gets her award. She can talk about it. That'd be kind of fun.
3: Maybe she can bring her award and we can.
4: Yeah, yeah. Or a big old hypodermic.
3: Shine it up, yeah.
4: Hypodermic needle and inoculate us.
3: Yeah, you can drop trowel and take one for the team.
4: Yeah, right. And the Botox.
3: All right. I don't think people heard me properly. Because we have a prize bomb today. If you're interested in lay prize bomb, prize bomb in the body of your text, first and last name. We've got a pound of the official coffee of Sunrise OBK, which is Daybreak Coffee. A Millie's Super Premium Ice Cream Scoop Cart so you can enjoy the new fall flavors. Which would happen to be pumpkin pie, peanut butter pie, caramel apple dumpling, and black raspberry chip. Now, if you go in there and ask for Tom Collins, you'll get a big old scoop of pistachio nut. And the vanilla is unbelievably great. Also, a coffee card from Millie's and a $30 gift card to the Silver Bullet Saloon, where you can see Marty Lee McCray tonight and Kinky Wizards tomorrow night, 54th and Aberdeen. So, in the body of your text, prize bomb. And first and last name, please.
4: A little bit of a controversy during the Beijing Hyrox Games, which happened on on the 12th of September. An Australian Hyrox athlete, Joanna Wizerk, she experienced sudden fecal incontinence mid-race during the Hyrox Beijing competition. Footage showed fecal matter running down her legs as she continued through stations such as the burpee broad jumps, rowing, lunges, and wall balls. Despite the incident, she finished first in her category and later posted a win is a win on social media. Many competitors expressed outrage, Tom, citing hygiene risks due to the shared equipment and contaminated race lanes. Some argued that she should have been removed from the course. Others defended her determination and resilience, praising her ability to finish despite the embarrassment. The incident has sparked global discussion about hygiene standards, athlete responsibility, and event management in indoor fitness competitions. The incident remains one of the most widely discussed moments in Hyrox's 2026 season due to its combination of athletic endurance, hygiene concerns, and procedural scrutiny. And she's issued an apology. She says she's deeply sorry about continuing when she lost control of her bowels during the competition. She says, looking back, I regret the decision not to have stepped off the track. I recognize that I should have made a different choice. I take responsibility for my decision to continue, and I'm deeply sorry for the discomfort and disruption it caused, she said in a statement.
3: Okay. But this is not the first time that this has happened. You know, there are a lot of people. Okay, Johan Diniz,
4: mm-hmm.
3: Rio Olympics, the race walk, 2016. Soiled himself during the 50-kilometer event while suffering gastrointestinal distress. Now, this is what they're saying about him. Heroically continued and finished in eighth place.
4: Hmm.
3: Paula Radcliffe, London Marathon, 2005. Had to stop by the side of the road during the race and relieve herself on television before continuing on to win.
4: You gotta go.
3: Julie Moss, Hawaii Ironman Triathlon, 82. Legendary triathlete famously collapsed near the finish line of the grueling marathon portion after losing control of both her legs and her bowels simultaneously.
4: Hmm.
3: And then Tamara Torlakson, Carlsbad Marathon, recreational runner who set a personal record while experiencing runner's diarrhea, choosing to finish the race in soiled shorts rather than stop.
4: Well, it's weird. The YouTube video of her losing control of her bowels during the competition has been viewed over 26 million times on YouTube. I don't know how you account for something like that, but I guess she was just focused on finishing and winning.
3: Well, you know, I get the people with, you know, the health concerns, right, and all that.
4: The other competitors, sure.
3: But, you know, here's the thing.
4: Well, because they're touching the equipment and they're walking in it and so forth. Yeah, I get it.
3: Well, I mean, but you can avoid that stuff. I mean, if you see it on the ground, it's like this. You don't see people coming unglued, the wheels coming off the bus when, you know, the horse starts pooping or peeing at the 4th on Broadway parade.
4: Well, at one
3: you
4: point,
3: just deal with it.
4: Yeah, at one point she tries to fix it down her leg, and then she goes back to grabbing the ropes and the balls and the this and the that. So she'd already kind of, you know, contaminated a lot of the stuff that the other athletes had to use. So, I mean, it's kind of embarrassing when you think about it, but at the same time, maybe next time they have these competitions, they'll, you know, have some sort of a process where if that does happen, they take a time out, they clean it up and go back to it.
3: Well, it's kind of like, you know, you go into Home Depot or Lowe's and they've got those emergency wash kits.
4: Mm-hmm. Yeah. Just have a team of, you know, a hygiene patrol or something to get in there and clean it up behind her. That's unusual, though. That, I mean, it happens, what, one in a million times.
3: Well, here we go, man. It's like 2018 to 8. Well, it goes all the way back, I guess, to 1982. So it's like you said, probably one in a million, because how many races have been run?
4: I'd rather watch somebody get their eyeball knocked out than somebody lose control of their bowels. That's for sure.
3: 7:23, good morning, Sunrise OBK, 69 degrees.
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11: Top Lakes weather forecast. The temperatures are reaching into the middle 90s this afternoon under partly cloudy sky. Might be just a bit of heat overnight tonight. Meteorologist Ron Robertson, Lubbock's official weather station, News Talk KFYO.
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3: 726. Got a little chance of rain today.
4: Keep our fingers crossed.
3: This evening, yeah.
4: Drove over to Post yesterday, and I could see the cotton bolls peeking up behind the leaves, which I think is a little early. They looked like kind of like little half eyeballs.
3: Well, they probably getting excited with all the rain that we got just in the last couple days.
4: Yeah, but I don't think we're supposed to see the bolls yet.
3: No,
4: or the white, you know. And hey, tomorrow, Attorney General Ken Paxton, who's running for the United States Senate seat and who's facing off against James Tallarico in November, will be here in town. He's going to have a campaign rally at Rock City Events Center. That's 5911 4th Street, Rock City Events Center. Doors open at 1:30, and the event with Ken Paxton starts at 2:30.
3: Yeah, and Rock City Event Center is on 4th Street, just west of Frankfort.
4: It's easy to find. Yeah. If you're heading west, it's on the left.
3: All right, it's 727. Hey, coming up next, yep, he's here. The proprietor of TheRaiderLand.com, the one, the only, Ryan Hyatt, trout fisherman extraordinaire, with Weekend Sports Preview on Sunrise OBK.
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15: TSN headlines. The war secretary is headed to Texas. Pete Hegseth is going to make stops in Austin and College Station and go to the Texas A&M football game Saturday as part of his Arsenal of Freedom tour. Police in Arlington, Texas were involved in a shooting overnight. They got a call about a suicidal person, say he had a knife, and one officer fired, killing the guy. No officers were hurt. Homeowners in Harris County will have to pay higher property taxes. Harris County includes Houston. Commissioners there approved an 8% increase. That's the biggest increase in the county's history. San Antonio has also approved its first tax increase in 34 years. They're trying to close a $158 million budget gap. TxDOT has stopped issuing permits for flock cameras along state roads. The governor issued the order to stop funding for the cameras. The change will apply to cameras that had been approved but are not yet put in place. The CDC says compounding pharmacies in Texas may have used supplements improperly. They say more than two dozen people in four states may have gotten sick because of injections traced back here. With your Texas News headlines, I'm Alan Skaya.
16: What do we really know about James Tallarico? Tallarico said,
17: defending trans Texans is something we have to do every day.
16: Tallarico supported using taxpayer dollars for sex change surgeries on young children. Claimed denying your child's gender identity is abusive. Said the trans community needs abortion care too. And even called Jesus a radical feminist. And said God is non-binary.
17: Defending trans Texans is something we have to do every day.
16: But it gets worse. James Tallarico voted to allow biological men access to women's bathrooms in schools and for biological boys to play in girls' sports, saying some things are more important than fair competition in sports.
17: Defending trans Texans is something we have to do every day.
16: Radical liberal James Tallarico, for they, them, not you. Texas PAC is responsible for the content of this advertising, paid for by Texas PAC, not authorized by any candidate or candidates committee. TexasPAC.org.
11: coming top lanes weather forecast over the next 3 days. The temperatures on this Friday will be reaching into the middle to upper 90s across the region from Amarillo and the Lubbock area. Temperatures about the same, about 95 degrees. Odessa, Midland at 97 degrees this afternoon. In southeast New Mexico, Carlsbad, Artesia, temperatures in the middle to upper 90s. But the Lubbock area in the lower to middle 90s. So the chance for showers and thunderstorms will be the story. And that's going to be happening especially by Saturday afternoon and evening. It could impact at times some of the football games in the area, including the Texas Tech football game. And we'll watch it. We'll keep you advised. The weather is brought to you by Sonic. And the Sonic is the big deal, $7 deal. From the KMAX Storm Team, I'm meteorologist Ron Herbert on Lubbock's official weather station. 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
3: Hey, good morning. It's 734. Now, the temperature still hanging in there, 69 degrees, 91 for the forecast high. He's here. Ryan Hyatt, the proprietor of TheRaiderland.com. You can catch his podcast about 5:30 just about every single day. And he's here with us today, and we are going to start off discussing the Texas Tech game, which is on tap for tonight.
19: Yeah, happy game day. This has kind of made the week fairly go by fast, and 7 o'clock will get here pretty good, and we're just ready to see what, quite frankly, is really the season-defining game in week 3 for Texas Tech. If you win this one, nothing changes. You still got to keep winning, obviously. If you lose this game tonight and you're Texas Tech as a 7.5-point favorite, your odds of getting to the Big 12 title game are very, very, very much diminished.
3: Yeah.
4: Now, Houston, I mean, they handled Oregon State pretty well.
19: Yeah, their game was pretty similar to what Texas Tech's was. You know, mm-hmm. they put them down in Houston and won by double digits. Tech goes on the road and wins. So the Tech run defense was much more impressive than the Houston run defense was that day. So that may be one of the interesting storylines tonight.
3: So what's your prognostication for the game?
19: I like Texas Tech in this one. All the metrics really lined up early on looking at it on the week. You get a fairly recent comparison the last 2 weeks with Tech. Houston obviously playing the same Oregon State team and seeing what they would look like. I think a couple of the biggest factors is Tech's getting 3 starters back. You'll have Brendan Jordan back for the first time in the secondary. He's your quarterback of the secondary. He makes all the calls and tells all the other players what to do. And that was the problem against Oregon State. You had some breakdowns. You didn't really have physical breakdowns. You weren't lined up right. You got in wrong coverage. 2 guys covering the same guy, which last time I checked, unless it's Larry Bird, that's a bad idea. So I like that. I like them getting Trey White back on the defensive front. He is supposedly the best edge rusher you have, and that will help a pass rush for Texas Tech going after Connor Wigman, one of the better returning quarterbacks there for Houston. Add in Terrence Carter Jr. on the offensive side, the most dynamic playmaker, in my opinion, coming back after a bit of a foot injury that held him out last week. And all those things considered, I've got Texas Tech winning this one about 31-21. If we get a few more possessions in the game, if it's a little faster paced, I could see it going 34-24, but probably closer to that 31-21 outcome.
3: All right.
4: You expect to see more passing, Ryan?
19: I expect to see more deep passing. Texas Tech only threw the ball over 15 yards on a target 4 times. They're at Oregon State, and that's not enough. They've got to attack deep. And I do think Terrence Carter Jr. should help open up some of that. He's going to draw attention from some safety help. That's going to free open a deep middle, I think, in the middle of the field for Aiken, for Micah Hudson. And you got to throw the ball downfield sometimes as a quarterback and go, you know what? It may not be the perfect, wide open guy, but I got to give my guy a chance to make a play. And Texas got to do more of that. They've talked about it the last 2 weeks at the Monday, Tuesday press conferences. And, now it's time to put it in action.
3: Do you see, and I mentioned this a couple of times on the air. To me, it just seems like Will Hammond doesn't have the same spring in his step as he did last year.
19: I see him moving around all right. The footwork is everything that you need it to be right now. He looks fairly fluid. I see a guy who just seems a little timid right now. And I don't know. I think maybe it's the difference in being the backup and being the starter. When you're the backup, you go out there and you throw the ball around, you try to make plays, and hey, if it didn't work out, you know, I'm the backup. What are you doing? When you're the starter, though, sometimes guys' mentalities will change that they don't want to make a mistake, that they don't want to do anything that will jeopardize, you know, all the playmakers around them, and they take themselves out of that playmaker mode. And I wonder if that's just a little bit maybe of what's going on with the psyche of Will Hammond, that he's got to get back to being the playmaker.
3: Right. I agree with you there.
4: Hey, off topic a little bit, the Bills looked for real last night.
19: They looked for real offensively the first two games. They put up some big numbers. And, you know, I was tuning in as much to see the new stadium there in Buffalo and what the bells and whistles on that thing were. It looks pretty dang nice. But, yeah, 41 points last night against the Lions defense that, you know, has really struggled the first 2 weeks. But Josh Allen just he looks like that guy who, you know, you sit there and you look at Josh Allen over the last, you know, 7-8 years and you go, how has this guy not been in a Super Bowl? And then you go and look at Patrick Mahomes.
4: Right.
19: And you look at some other guys and you go, oh, okay, well, that may be it. You know, if the Chiefs are maybe just even a little bit down this year, maybe this is the year that Buffalo makes that leap and gets through what's been a pretty tough AFC, but I think it's more wide open this year than it's been, you know, in the last couple of years.
3: Tom Stone, Texas Tech, ties UCF.
19: Yeah, he had an interesting press conference last night there in Orlando. He was not happy with the tie, and he used the phrase right on the open, which I love. He said, you know, there's a difference between performance and outcome, and we were pleased with the performance, but we're, you know, frustrated with the outcome. So this team now is 4-0-4, 0-0-1 in the Big 12. You go out and they got two different leads. You know, they were up 1-0, they were up 2-1, and they just couldn't hold on to that win. And they're going to have to start getting a couple of those wins in order to solidify an NCAA tournament resume. So I think, having watched Tom Stone over the years, I felt like watching his press conference from last night that he felt like they got let a winnable game get away.
4: Hey, all the prognosticators are saying that the Cowboys will eke out a win against the Commanders, nay, Redskins. I'm curious. Jaden Daniels is quite the playmaker. And I'm wondering, do you see maybe an upset here? The Commanders could squeak by the Cowboys because they're both 0-1, and this is kind of an important game for both of them.
19: Yeah, neither team wants to go down 0-2, and also it's a divisional game. So your first two games, you know, these teams are against NFC East opponents. So the loser of this game is really in a bad position going forward. I mean, just two games in, when you start talking about playoffs and different things like that, I know that's crazy to say, but
4: I
19: think Daniels, you know, with this team could obviously get the upset. This Dallas Cowboy defense, I'm sorry, I didn't see anything different from, you know, last year that we watched back on what was that Sunday night or whatever night it was that they played against the Giants. They didn't look any better at all. In fact, some of it looked even worse. So until you tell me that Dallas defense is better, I think anybody can beat them. I mean, we keep hearing about this explosive offense that put up 21 points. Show me something, Dak.
3: Well,
19: tell me something.
3: This is really interesting. And some of the Cowboy reports aired on KFYO earlier this week, you heard Jerry Jones commenting about, well, the things that we were working on are still the things that we need to be working on. But
19: pass the bill to find out what's in the bill.
4: Exactly.
3: Yeah, we were, I was stunned with disbelief that he was speaking in such profound context.
19: I'm just stunned some days, Tom, he's speaking, and he probably shouldn't.
3: Hey, man, see you tonight at 5:30?
19: No, we'll be game day mode. We'll
3: Raiderland
19: Rewind 30 minutes after the game wraps up. So check us out on Twitter X at Ryan Hyatt Media and our YouTube and Facebook channel, Ryan Hyatt's Raiderland. We'll recap the game with you guys tonight live.
3: All right, we'll see you on Monday.
19: All right, be ready.
3: Hey, buddy. 7:42, good morning.
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3: 7:45 morning at 69 degrees, 91 for the high today. Hey, real quick, want to talk to you about Bullfrog Spas. One of a kind. Nothing else like it. I'm so excited. I went down to put some more money down on my swim spa yesterday. And I was thinking, as for a couple of days ago, they said that it would be probably into November. And Lisa told me, she said, it looks like it's going to be like first part of October. I'm like, fantastic.
4: Sweet. Sweet.
3: Anyway, so I'm getting a swim spa. It's a S180 XD, you know, for water therapy. But the great thing about the swim spas and the hot tub spas is that they have this patented one-of-a-kind jetpack therapy. You can customize these things, and you can choose different therapy packs and move them around like yourself. It takes like just moments to switch things around. And if you have a tub, a Bullfrog, and you decide you want to change it up down the road, you can get the jetpacks that will fit that and change it up and then change it back around again. It has 90% less plumbing. It's got rigid plumbing. It doesn't look like a bowl of spaghetti. Now, there is some flex plumbing in there, but there's 90% less propensity that you're going to have problems or a leak, which is very important. And then they have an Endura frame, which has no wood and no metal, so you have no rust and no rot. And Matt can attest to the water treatment system because he was a pool guy when he was in college.
4: Yeah, and I got to tell you something, particularly hot tubs, when you have you're having a swim spa, not exactly a hot tub. I imagine, are you going to have a heater to warm the water?
3: But yeah.
4: So you get that. You get everybody, you know, you take showers before you get in the tub. You take a shower after you get in the tub. But you still have oils. You still have skin follicles or skin particles that come off your body, among other things. And after a period of time, those gather in the filtration system, and that hot water can do a number. Bacteria and so forth. This spa, and by the way, Bullfrog's been doing this for 30 years. They have perfected the filtration system of the hot tubs. They have the recirculation of the water through the filtration system removes almost 99.9% of anything that's gotten into them. That's not to say if you shoveled gravel in the thing, it's going to take the gravel out. But normal usage, and again, it does help to take a shower before and after you get in and out of the swim spa. But the filtration system is foolproof, and they've made it so that you don't have to worry about chasing the chemicals up and down. The kits they sell to treat the water, it foolproof. No more of this business of going out there and sampling the water every day. It takes care of itself.
3: Yeah, it's something else. It's something to see. Go by and check them out at 82nd and Slide Road, Bullfrog Spas of Lubbock. If you've ever thought about a spa, or you're looking at a spa, don't buy one until you see these, because you've never seen anything like it, I guarantee it.
4: You know, another design feature of these is that you don't have to get in the tub to change the jet packs. You can do it from the side of the tub. You just reach in. You're going to get your arms wet, but you can pull off one pack and put the other pack on, depending on where you want the water to hit your back, your stomach, your sides, what have you, your legs. I like that feature. You don't have to actually climb in the tub to change the jet pack.
3: Right. Hey, I am remiss because we were talking about the prize bomb, and I failed to mention one of the elements of the prize bomb today, which is a nice one, is a certificate for Chopped and Sliced Barbecue.
4: Oh, Chopped and Sliced, Chopped and Sliced.
3: Yeah, it's Fish Friday today. Moby Dick on a plate. You get Moby Dick, two sides, Hatch Green Chili Cornbread Muffin, all the chicharrones you can eat. And they've also got smoked pork steak.
4: I like the way Orlando says chicharrones. He really rolls that R.
3: Yeah, he's an aggressive roller. But anyway, so in today's prize bomb, if you'd like to register, prize bomb in the body of your checks, include your first and last name. We got Chopped and Sliced, Chopped and Sliced. Daybreak Coffee, the official coffee of Sunrise OBK. A Millie's Super Premium Ice Cream Scoop Card, a coffee card, and a $30 gift card to the Bullet Saloon at 54th and Aberdeen.
4: Currently 68 degrees outside right now, going to a high of 91. I had kind of a nuts and bolts question, Tom. When you've got a 7 o'clock kickoff, right, at the Galaxy, what happens with the students' cars that are there for class in the afternoon and the tailgaters? How do they manage that?
3: Well, from what I understand, that I think school is closing early today.
4: Oh, dismissing early.
3: Yeah, I think they have an early dismissal.
4: Okay.
3: Because they have to clear all the parking lots and all that stuff. And it's basically, knowing some people that are working around the campus in different areas, it's essentially
4: day off. I mean, day off for the students, pretty much.
3: Well, no, it's pandemonium.
4: Yeah. Well, I was going to say, because the tailgaters have to roll all their equipment in there and start getting loaded. About 3 o'clock?
3: Yeah, loaded, all right.
4: Yeah. So early dismissals with the answer, I guess.
3: I think so, and because it's a big deal to putting up all the barricades and diverting traffic and all that other stuff. Yeah. It is 7:51, the News and Talk of West Texas.
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0: Happy Friday. Here are a few of the high school football games for today, September 18th, 2026. In 5A, Coronado visits Plainview. Then in 4A, Big Spring takes on Estacado. Hereford visits Seminole. Andrews travels to Snyder. And Leveland takes on Sweetwater. In 3A, Roosevelt visits Denver City. Monahans travels to Shallow Water. And La Mesa takes on Crane. I'm George Odom. 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
11: Top Lakes weather forecast. The temperatures are reaching into the middle 90s this afternoon under partly cloudy sky. Might be just a bit of heat overnight tonight. Meteorologist Ron Roberts on Lubbock's official weather station, News Talk KFYO.
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4: We dressed up.
3: Sunrise LBK. Good morning. It is 7:54. Ladies and gentlemen, this is extremely highly irregular and impromptu. We were not prepared for this quote-unquote Town Square Hiroshima. In the studio, we have been lambasted by the market president, Brad Bullington, who has a staggering announcement.
4: Tell us.
23: We've got a new partner here at KFYO. We're excited to announce that starting in October, our studio sponsor is going to be Signature Stag.
4: Ooh, I like their stuff.
23: Signature Stag is, if you need menswear, they are the best in town. 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
4: That's terrific. And, you know, Brad, not only clothes,
3: I didn't know we had a bow on our show.
4: But accessories, too.
23: Yeah, they have knives, belts, shoes.
3: Wallets,
23: yeah,
3: they got leather shoes, goods. They have all kinds of shoes.
23: They have their game day shirts,
4: which they got.
23: They got five new game day shirts just for this game in the store yesterday. So if you need a shirt for the game tonight, it's a blackout game tonight. So go buy Signature Stag.
3: Hustle your happy ass over to Signature Stag. Where are they located? They're on Milwaukee.
23: 73rd and Milwaukee.
4: Yeah. You know, another thing, too, is, guys, get your daughters and your wives and your girlfriends to go over there and Christmas shop for you. They'll find something for you. There's a whole store load of great stuff.
3: You know, the strategy there is you make these copious notes on a napkin, and you accidentally leave it in the pocket of your pants and let somebody else do the laundry. And then they pull it out and they read this and they go, oh, Signature Stag.
23: Well, you know, sometimes us guys, we sit there and look in the mirror and go, does this shirt really go with this belt or these pants?
4: Right. She'll do it for you.
23: Natalie has the eye for that. So if you need a wardrobe makeover, and a lot of us do.
4: Boy, you can say that again.
23: I mean, a lot of us need lots of help, right, Matt?
4: Yep, you got that right.
23: Especially Tom.
3: Boy. Oh, boy.
4: I was...
23: We really got to get Tom in there.
4: Oh, boy. I'm not going there. Brad, any predictions for the game tonight?
23: You know, I think Tech is going to come out strong tonight. They've had the reputation of coming in slow, but I think they're going to get after it really hard tonight and get an early lead and keep it
4: the lead.
23: Yeah,
4: I would like to see some more passing. It makes it for a more exciting game.
23: A little more aggressive on offense. I think you can get too busy and try not to lose, and then you get too conservative. Let's air it out, man.
4: Back to Signature Stag. What time do they normally open? 9, 10 o'clock.
23: 9 o'clock, I believe. O'clock. Yeah, 73rd Milwaukee Signature Stag. Appreciate you guys.
3: Check them out online. They got some good stuff.
4: We need to get over there and check out the shirts.
3: I've actually bought some shoes and stuff. Hold on, Brad. Don't get away. Okay. I got an idea here just a minute. As soon as we hit the news. Okay, we were going to talk about the Watermelon Queen.
4: Yeah, what does that have to do with Brad though?
3: Well, I'm just putting him 10-10 on the side. I just didn't want him to get away.
4: United.
3: Okay. I got an idea.
4: United right. Market Street is hosting the 2026 Texas Watermelon Queen. Didn't know there was such a thing. At two Market Street locations tomorrow and Sunday, allowing guests to take pictures with Miss Lorelei Hill. She was named 2026 Texas Watermelon Queen at the Texas Watermelon Association's annual convention. As Texas Watermelon Queen, she serves as the ambassador for the Texas melon industry, advocating for growers and sharing the sweetness and value of Texas-grown watermelons across the state. So you want to get your picture taken, go to Market Street at 19th and Quaker tomorrow.
3: I wonder if they're
4: going to
3: have a seed spitting contest.
4: And you can also go over there to the Market Street at 98th and Quaker from noon to 2 on Sunday. Lorelei Hill is the 26th Texas Watermelon Queen. Be kind of fun.
3: Maybe they're going to have 8x10 glossies.
4: Well, and she's all dressed up. She's got like a fairy princess outfit on, and there'll probably be giveaways and so forth. So
3: maybe some watermelon.
4: Brad, if you're not doing anything Sunday, you can go by and have your picture taken with a watermelon queen.
23: See what my speed velocity is on a watermelon seed?
4: On the spitting?
3: Yeah.
23: The feet per second of a watermelon seed?
3: All right, it is 7:58, the News and Talk West Texas. Don't forget, we got the prize bomb today, which includes Chopped and Sliced, $30 gift card to the Silver Bullet Millie's Scoop Card, Coffee Card, and 1 pound of the official coffee of Sunrise OBK and KFYO. 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My fave is Cowboy, but I will say that the caramel pecan will make an excellent cup of iced coffee. We'll be back in just a couple of minutes. 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
3: Got a dent?
11: Top Plains weather forecast over the next 3 days and temperatures for the weekend. As numbers this afternoon reaching about 94 degrees on this Friday. Partly cloudy sky. The temperatures drop in the upper 60s. On Saturday, most of the day nice, but 30% chance for thunderstorms by Saturday afternoon. The thunderstorms could impact the football game at the Jones. We'll keep you advised because that rain chance goes to 70% on Saturday night. On Sunday, the temperature at 90 degrees with a 30% chance for showers and thunderstorms decreasing across the area. The weather is brought to you by Sonic, and it's brought to you by the all-new $7 Big Deal Meal. And it's brought to you by the all-new $7 Big Deal Meal. From the KMAX Storm Team, I'm meteorologist Ron Roberts on Lubbock's official weather station.

0: this. You know, one time I was in shallow water, Texas, driving down Avenue L, and here comes a 1977 Chevy Caprice running a stop sign, so I had a choice of a fire hydrant, a telephone pole, or the 77 Caprice. I chose the 77 Caprice. He ran the stop sign. Officer stops and says, hey, why did you do that? The guy says, young man, there wasn't a stop sign here when I learned to drive, and I ain't stopping for it now. He did not get a ticket. The reason why I'm juxtaposing this with Ron Roberts is a purist. He is never going to acquiesce to call the Jones the Galaxy. It's not going to happen.
1: Speaking of the galaxy, U.S. troops must prepare for combat around the moon in addition to Earth's orbit and on the moon, according to the Joint Chiefs of Staff Chairman General Dan Kane. Speaking at the Air, Space, and Cyber Conference yesterday, Kane said the U.S. military needs to make the necessary moves so it's prepared to fight and win in space from the seabed to the moon.
0: Now, there's a lot of people that sit there and think, oh, well, this is just, especially young people. Like, okay, here we go. But, you know, the Star Wars thing started back with
1: Reagan. Yeah. Kane is Trump's top military advisor. His talk came a few days after Air Force Secretary Troy Menk revealed the U.S. had launched a weapon into orbit to protect American troops. That's pretty cool.
0: Now, I heard something about this in the last couple of days, that there was evidence that they'd already used something.
1: Well, Menk said at the same conference, did not elaborate on the type of weapon, but he said it's now in space and said it will make sure that when we're threatened, we take care of the threat.
0: Well, it's on a need-to-know basis, and nobody needs to know. Otherwise, it ain't going to be a secret, right?
1: I imagine it'd be some kind of directed energy deal. Not like a laser, but...
0: Like a pulse interrupter
1: like,
0: or
1: like
0: something?
1: Like a pulse, like a rail gun kind of thing, you know. But that's pretty well. Now, on the moon, I could see that turning into a hotbed up there because there are critical minerals. While not in huge quantities up there, but they do have some rare earths stuff that can be used if, you know, mined and then shipped to Earth, for processing, or heck, you could process it up there. But titanium and iron are two, aluminum, silicon, iron, magnesium. There's quite a bit up there. And also, of course, the moon could be used for staging interplanetary and across the solar system space travel. Because after a while, we're going to understand what's on some of these moons around Jupiter and Saturn and so forth. And I don't think we'll ever find gold or silver out there, but we could find other things that could benefit mankind.
0: Well, you know, and, you know, this new telescope that they just launched a couple of weeks ago.
1: Yeah.
0: Saying that it's going to, you know, show us so many more different things, but you know, the perimeter and the outer areas in space, and the reason why that is so important is because defending the airspace of outer space as we know it now is going to be an intergalactic kind of a thing. Mm-hmm. I believe I don't think we're going to see that in our lifetime.
1: No, I don't think so,
0: but
1: our grandkids will though.
0: It's one of those things. I mean, maybe what they would do is instead of bombing, you know, these you know, drug trafficking boats and stuff like that, man, they're just like
1: vaporizing from space.
0: Yeah, just without a trace. Just mm-hmm.
1: Think what we could do with something like that.
0: Oh, man. Knock somebody's eye out.
1: We could develop a list of people that kind of bother us.
0: Wow.
1: The Kroger grocery stores, if you know anybody who shops at Kroger, is pulling Red Bull and Boar's Head products from shelves at many of its stores, leaving customers wondering why. Kroger sold its last Red Bull product in August, and branded coolers and displays were removed from all stores nationwide at the end of August. Grocery chain declined to explain why it pulled Red Bull products from its shelves. Kind of interesting. So no more Red Bull at Kroger's. I wonder what that was all about. Kroger is closing stores such as Harris Teeter, Pick and Save, Fry's Food and Drug, and Fred Meyer across the country. The chain announced last year it would close 60 locations by the end of 26. Now, you've said a couple of times that you think HEB is going to give Market Street a run for its money. It'll be interesting.

0: To see how Market Street kind of adjusts their role with another HEB store coming in to town.
1: Well, I think you can already kind of see that because the traffic counts at HEB are just extremely high. But here's the thing. While we're focusing on this and our eye is on that particular ball, United is building stores in some of the smaller agrarian markets where HEB will not compete. Like, for instance, a brand new one going into Seminole right now.
0: Yeah. Yeah.
1: You know, and other small markets.
0: I like Seminole. Yeah. I think it's a neat town. Hey, good news. Nearly $12 billion in Medicaid funding to Texas hospitals will be restored, Governor Abbott said yesterday, ending a year-long impasse between Texas and the federal government. We heard a lot about this at the office. This funding is a major victory for Texas patients, Abbott said in a statement. It authorizes nearly $12 billion for hospitals, physicians, rural clinics, nursing facilities, and behavioral health providers that serve patients in every region of our state. Emergency rooms will stay open. Behavioral health providers that serve the population will stay open. And he says, I want to thank the Center for Medicaid Services and the Trump administration. The halt of funds, why did it stop? Well, that began on September 1st, the beginning of the state's new fiscal year. It marked the first time that the Centers for Medicare and Medicaid Services had stopped the supplemental funding to Texas hospitals since the funding began in 2014. And so the Trump administration has started it up again. Needless to say, the hospital associations across the state are happy about that. Medicaid is for low-income people with no insurance. And if you don't have a high income or a low, I mean, if you don't have any income, Medicaid helps you pay for your health care. It's meant to be a safety net. So if you're, let's just say it, if you're poor, Medicaid pays for your health care.
1: All right. Don't forget, if you'd like to be entered in the drawing for the prize bomb, first and last name, prize bomb in the body of your text. We've got some good stuff. Got Daybreak Coffee, Millie Scoop Card, Coffee Card, $30 gift card at Silver Bullet Saloon at 54th and Aberdeen, which has Kinky Wizards tomorrow night, Marty Lee McCray tonight. Don't forget a gift certificate to our favorite barbecue restaurant.
0: Chopped and Slice, Chopped and Slice.
1: 3501 50th Street. Hey, also, real quick before we get away, some area high school scores from last night. Hale Center Owls, 57-0 over the Bobcats of Smyre. Brownfield Cubs lose to Tulia Horns 55-30. And Lubbock Cooper Pirates 24, Canyon Eagles 49. 8-12, good morning.
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1: Sunrise LBK, good morning, it is 8:15. Okay.
0: You read about this high school teacher? It's either Montana or North Dakota. Was out hiking and he found the T-Rex tracks in a creek bed.
1: Yeah, this is like the biggest, one of the biggest find they've found individual
0: like footprints
1: foot
0: after
1: before.
0: Foot after foot. Yeah,
1: yeah. But this is an actual track, a trail.
0: It's pretty cool.
1: Well, I saw a news thing with this guy, an interview, and he's like so excited about this. He refers to him as his babies.
0: Yeah. The size of those things, though. I mean, what were they, 4 or 5 feet?
1: Yeah, something like long. That. Yeah, huge.
0: Along those lines, a really unique find, a well-preserved tooth or a set of teeth from a Pacific mastodon was found in a creek in the San Francisco Bay Area. Bridget Lynch was working in the Mid-Peninsula Regional Open Space District, which is there in San Mateo County. That's where, right above Palo Alto and Menlo Park, Stanford, and so forth. And she was doing a habitat restoration for the California red-legged frog. That's her shtick. Anyway, she was in a creek bed, and here is this giant row of teeth coming out of the water. And it was 9 inches long and 9 inches high. It gives you an idea how big these animals were. The teeth were 9 inches high, but the jawbone that the teeth were in was only 9 inches. Anyway, you get the idea.
1: Well, relatively speaking, the head of the animal has to be like 8 or 9 feet long.
0: Well, if the teeth were there, isn't the head someplace close by? It could be buried under the silt and stuff.
1: Or other things, but it could have been partially consumed or something like that.
0: Oh, that's true. Yeah. Anyway, Stanford University has it now, and they're going to carbon date it, probably about 12,000 years old. And they're going to study it and see what they can figure out from it.
1: Okay, so
0: 12,000 years old.
1: Yeah, we were talking about colors coming back, like yesterday, hunter green,
0: mm-hmm.
1: Apricot, things like that. Well, here's the deal. There's a big fashion rewind. We're going back to 90s styles are dominating the fashion world and the wardrobes to come this year.
0: 90s. Huh. Okay.
1: So there's been this huge trend of people shopping resale rather than buying quote unquote stuff than even newer stuff that's 90s designed.
0: Yeah.
1: But it's fueled by this Gen Z rush of streaming classic sitcoms. Social media nostalgia. Like, oh, huh. So anyway, so these are some of the things that are coming back. Footwear and accessories. Did you ever have a pair of chunky loafers?
0: No. I don't think so.
1: Clunky sneakers?
0: No.
1: Thick studded belts and oval-shaped sunglasses?
0: No.
1: Now, you see that stuff all the time.
0: Yeah. No, I never dressed like that.
1: Silhouettes? Minimalist white button-downs? Handkerchief tops? Baby tees and low-rise jeans? My sister, used to have Bobby Brooks midriffs were big in the 70s, right?
0: Oh, that's true. Yeah, that was a 70s thing, though.
1: Yeah, so, but then they came back. But I remember my sister had a friend, her name was Joanne Walters. And my sister was pissed because she borrowed one of her Bobby Brooks things and she stretched it out and never regained shape. And then another friend, Terry Weeks, at the time, Warren, I mean, you want

0: talking about BO. Whew. I mean, it was just like she put it on. We could wash it out.
1: You know,
0: she had to throw it away.
1: I don't want to get up to my neck in something that I'll be chastised for later. But what is it with women? They loan their clothes to other women to wear, right? But guys don't do that, do they? I've never loaned my clothes to anybody. But women seem to do it quite a bit. What is that? You know what I'm saying?
0: Yeah.
1: It's more of a young woman thing, I think. But
0: well, I think other, you know, I know some women who interchange clothes with their daughters.
1: Yeah, I mean, I could see that in sisters and stuff, but I'm just talking friends, not in the same family.
0: Yeah, well, you know, I mean, you share clothes, you never know what kind of creeping wildlife you're going to come into.
1: I'm not so, you know, worried about that. I mean, they're not trading underwear, but I mean dresses and skirts and jeans, you know, that kind
0: right.
1: of thing. Or shoes.
0: Also in this 90s trend, okay, check this out. Outerwear and patterns, big blazers, plaids, tweeds, going to be especially popular this fall.
1: I mean, if you came up to me or George and said, I'd like to borrow your, can I borrow those jeans you're wearing? I'd be like, well, I guess. I don't know. Kind of weird.
0: Okay, you know what else is making a comeback? You remember these shoes called jellies? They're rubber. They're like rubber, like Huarache sandals for women.
1: Yeah, I think I know what you're talking about.
0: Yeah, you know, they've got glitter and all kinds of crap like that in them. And then also platform shoes. Did you ever own a pair of platform shoes?
1: No. That went out with Travolta in the 70s.
0: Well, didn't you have some in the 70s?
1: No.
0: I did. I had one pair. They were like about this tall, or about a half inch, and the heel was about 2 inches, but they were made out of 100% rawhide. And the stitching was rawhide.
1: I had a pair of high heels.
0: Stilettos?
1: It's for school theater.
0: Yeah, it was like...
1: they were props.
0: I can hear you now.
1: I didn't actually own them.
0: Clicking your heels down the runway
1: sure.
0: saying,
1: sure.
0: I will cut you.
1: A striking black dress worn by the late Princess Diana on the day her estranged husband publicly admitted adultery is going up for auction at Sotheby's. It's known as the Revenge Dress. Sotheby's is going to start the bidding at $300,000.
0: Oh, brother, we can talk about this. You heard about this new book that Princess Di's brother put out?
1: Yeah.
0: Holy smoke.
1: It's not very nice.
0: 822, the news and talk of West Texas. You know what? We are the real deal, like it or not. Say 22.
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9: Top Lakes weather forecast. The temperatures are reaching into the middle 90s this afternoon under partly cloudy sky. Might be just a bit of heat overnight tonight. Meteorologist Ron Roberts, the Lubbock's official weather station, News Talk KFYO.
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0: Hey, good morning. It's 8:25. Welcome to the weekend. Don't forget, big night tonight for Texas Tech playing Houston. We is number 13. They is number 23. All right, we were mentioning the book that Princess Di's brother has written. His name is Earl Charles Spencer. His forthcoming memoir that accuses King Charles of hostile remarks about Diana's funeral and dismissive comment before her funeral. Okay, it's scheduled for release on Tuesday, the 22nd. But he alleges that now King Charles, quote, said, "Rest assured, we'll forget her soon enough," days before the funeral.
1: Well, he also describes him as giddy after he heard of her death, which I find hard to believe. That's the father of his children. I doubt he was giddy over it. Royal sources have expressed their dismay at the monarch being treated as a punching bag in order to publicize the book. One source who worked for the royal family for a decade said the allegations couldn't be further from the truth. Charles was deeply affected by Diana's death for several years. Well, why dig all that up now?
0: Well,
1: does he need the money?
0: Probably not.
1: But I don't mean to make a pun about digging it up because Diana's dead and, you know, and God rest her soul, but I just... He's always had a big mouth, and I just think he needs the money. Why else would you regurgitate all this stuff now? God, leave her alone. Leave him alone.
0: Well, you know, I think...
1: 30 years ago.
0: Right. Yeah, but there's still so much controversy with Harry and William and...
1: Oh, I get it.
0: Coming and going, working royal, not working royal...
1: Yeah, I know.
0: Is Harry the commissioner that's getting paid that's not doing a damn thing?
1: Him and Meghan Markle. Her phone number was leaked.
0: Sunrise OBK, Tom Collins, Matt Crow, yeah. And our very kick-ass producer, George Rollo.
1: Let's bring in a winner tonight.
0: Right? All right.
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16: In headlines, a Texas-based military pilot is hospitalized in northern Michigan after his F-16 fighter jet went down near a neighborhood. Texas co-defensive coordinator Johnny Nansen has been arrested on a DWI charge following a three-vehicle crash. Remains have reportedly been found near the road where missing Texas State student Jason Landry disappeared. 25 people in four states have reported problems after getting injections prepared by some compounding pharmacies in the Lone Star State. Parts of the Texas Panhandle could see severe thunderstorms and possible isolated tornadoes this weekend. Texas has frozen the installation of new Flock license plate cameras along state roads. War Secretary Pete Hegseth is making multiple stops in Texas this week. Tesla is receiving a 50% tax break for a planned $10 billion solar factory in Texas. The Houston Livestock Show and Rodeo is expanding with a new $300 million agricultural complex along Highway 288. And Texas is preparing an application to host the proposed Space Academy. With your Texas News headlines, I'm Chelsea Wade.
17: She was 14 years old, for sale in a motel off I-35. Traffic through Dallas, Austin, and San Antonio. Now her traffickers are in prison because Ken Paxton put them there. 40 years for the trafficker, 20 years for the woman who posted the ads online. The human trafficking and organized crime unit that locked them up, Ken Paxton built it. 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Politicians talk the talk about protecting our kids. 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
9: Morning, the Lubbock South Plains weather forecast over the next 3 days and temperatures for the weekend. As numbers this afternoon reaching about 94 degrees on this Friday. Partly cloudy sky. The temperatures drop in the upper 60s. On Saturday, most of the day nice, but 30% chance for thunderstorms by Saturday afternoon. The thunderstorms could impact the football game at the Jones. We'll keep you advised because that rain chance goes to 70% on Saturday night. On Sunday, the temperature at 90 degrees with a 30% chance for showers and thunderstorms decreasing across the area. The weather is brought to you by Sonic, and it's brought to you by the all-new $7 Big Deal Meal. 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
18: I'm Nicole Murray with Your Money Now. Warren Buffett is stepping down as chairman of Berkshire Hathaway, effective immediately. The company said Buffett will become chairman emeritus, and his son Howard Buffett will replace him. Warren has led Berkshire since 1965. Lockheed Martin said it received its first shipment of critical components from General Motors for Patriot interceptors, less than a month after the two companies inked a manufacturing agreement, and as the Pentagon

0: pushes for faster weapons production. The Patriot missile defense system remains one of the world's most sought-after weapons. Hyundai Motor CEO Jose Munoz warned that the U.S. could face a similar wave of Chinese auto imports that has disrupted Europe's car market unless Washington maintains tariffs and other market access safeguards. According to Reuters, Munoz added that Chinese vehicles are 30 to 40% cheaper than rival models in some markets, including Italy, Spain, and France. Futures are still mixed after yesterday's post-Fed bounce. That's your money now.
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2: Men for Tallarico. Real men,

0: do you want America to embrace the EU system of laws written by technocrats, leaders selected by two or three countries, so that you have no local input? Because you see, Tallarico doesn't want local input across Texas, because in the communities of Texas, there are churches. There's a VFW hall. There's an American Legion hall. There's a Chamber of Commerce. There's a parent-teacher association. There are Christian folks raising families, small businesses, and those people will make policies that he doesn't agree with. They will not allow the children to be transitioned, and he doesn't like that. You've heard that Texas is turning blue. That's the goal. By saying it, they hope to help it become the case, because if people believe it's a foregone conclusion, they won't fight against it. And Tallarico will be your next senator. That's what they've been telling Texans all year long. The polls prove it. The media says it. So Laura Ingraham decided to ask the actual people. She took a crew to the Katy Trail Ice House in Dallas and ran what she called the Tallarico test on real Texans. His positions, his ideas, his vision for the Senate. And this is real Texans.
1: There's a lot of talk about Texas turning blue. Everyone's voting for Tallarico. You've heard it. I've heard it. We decided to come to Texas. We're here for the midterm convention and show up at the Katy Trail Ice House. This is a happening place, and find out for ourselves. What do Texans really think? Texas hasn't had a Democrat senator since 1993. Has the time come for the Democrats to rise from the ashes?
2: The time has not come. Ken Paxton will win, and he'll win big. Texas will be fine in the hands of Tallarico. I don't think that it's going to be some big fear-mongering thing where it's going to drive Texas into the ground. It'll be fine either way.
3: I don't like his policies. I don't like his vein of thought. I think it's unprogressive. It doesn't stand for American values. My mother loves him. I'll be on his side if I have to. I got to listen to Mama the other day.
1: What is your mom like about him?
3: Ooh, that's a tough question.
1: All right, James Tallarico wants to reduce meat consumption. So do you guys have a favorite vegan barbecue place here in Dallas?
4: Not even. Is that even a thing?
1: James Tallarico said there are six sexes. Do you know what the six sexes are?
3: There's two.
2: No chance. There's only two.
4: I can't imagine that people in Texas are for this at all. That's crazy.
3: I've been voting since I was 18, but at this point, I don't know who to vote on.
1: Wait, are you registered Republican or Democrat?
3: You have to register for that? My parents told me, like, hey, whatever you believe in, you can vote for whatever.
1: Okay, let's call them right now.
3: We'll call it. You want me to call my dad?
1: Yeah, I
3: want
1: to call him. You're a Republican, correct?
5: Yes.
1: Yeah, Trump, right?
5: Yes, of course.
1: I knew it. I knew it. I knew it. I just wanted to confirm that. What do you boys say to the Californians who are moving into Texas who believe they have something to teach you about politics and your lifestyle?
4: Go back home.
1: Ooh.
4: Agreed. We like it here. Y'all stay over there.
0: The United States House of Representatives. So this is what we call congressmen. But as you know, Congress is made up of two chambers, an upper and lower chamber.

0: The upper chamber is the United States Senate. There are 100 senators, two from each state, and they serve for six-year terms. They're up for election every 6 years. The lower chamber is called the House of Representatives. They're often referred to less as representative than by congressmen. And the reason for that, if there's a lower and an upper, you use the term that suggests you might possibly be in the higher. But senators will call themselves senators, never congressmen. It is a funny little quirk, ego-driven, methinks. And they have a committee investigating the Los Angeles wildfires. Remember that? It was the biggest story. It was a big deal. And the committee is investigating the response preparation, what led to it, what was done right and wrong, what the city knew about it before, during, and after, and when they knew it. Because that's important. They asked the mayor of Los Angeles to come sit before the committee, as people do all the time, and answer questions about it. You're the mayor. You're the chief executive of the city. You got federal funds for this. We'd like you to come and answer. It's called accountability. That's how you hold people accountable. Karen Bass is scared to death. She does not. She's making every excuse. She'll call them racist, I'm sure, because that's what black liberals, black Democrats do when they're caught with their hand in the cookie jar. They just scream racism, right? Apparently nobody black, apparently a black person that isn't chosen to get into a school is only not chosen because of racism. A black person that doesn't win the race is didn't win the race because of racism. A black person who stabs a white person for no good reason and gets sentenced to prison has been the subject of racism. Well, this is all nonsense, and we know it. Karen Bass, black or white, needs to go to D.C. and answer for the billions of dollars that we, the taxpayers, sent to the city of Los Angeles that cannot now be accounted for.
1: Your message to that committee, the House committee, that wants you to show up and talk about homelessness and the Republicans in that committee is what?
2: I cannot attend due to my schedule. I will tell you, though, Jacob, that it's not just me showing up. They also asked for a ton of documents. And we will cooperate with that, as we have with the other investigations. But when they do that, when they pile investigations on you, you can imagine how much money is being wasted, spent, because you have to have attorneys, you have to have staff that go through and send them document after document. I served there. I know what this dog and pony show is. I know what those House hearings are about. And, in my opinion, one, I could not make it this week. But two, I just think it is a complete misuse of resources in the city and a waste of time on the federal side.
3: It was awful nice to that smart alecky feller.
4: Mr. Michael Berry.
3: He's one of them joke crackers.
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19: Except Lakes weather forecast. The temperatures are reaching into the middle 90s this afternoon under a partly cloudy sky. Might be just a bit of heat overnight tonight. Meteorologist Ron Roberts, the Lubbock's official weather station, News Talk KFYO.
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The riveting case of Marcus Luttrell, the lone survivor, which we know about because of his diary. They were dropped in on the side of a mountain in Afghanistan, and of the four of them, he's the only one survived. And then, of course, the Chinook that came in to save them was shot down. And the things he did to survive

0: the gallant, valiant, beating the odds to survive. Well, there's another story like that now. It's an Air Force officer, codenamed Bravo. He was shot down over Iran, broke his back, broke his arm, shattered his shoulder at impact. It was destroyed, as Ray Hunt was saying. When he hit the ground, it destroyed his shoulder. So obviously, badly injured, stranded in a valley, surrounded by cliffs, he mustered the strength to climb a 7,000-foot ridgeline so he could be rescued, because he's got to get up high where they can see him. He goes on 60 Minutes. He says he mustered the strength, saying, "Never let a lack of motivation put you on Irani TV." Because he knew if he's on Irani TV, he'd seen Black Hawk Down. He knew what that would look like.
1: Free falling is a good way to put it. I wasn't focused on the speed at which I was falling. I was instead focused on trying to correct the problems that were in front of me and doing anything I could to unfurl or pull pieces of the parachute loose.
2: We'll never know just how fast Bravo was falling.
3: Get ready.
2: But we do know the military trains to survive hard landings.
4: So how fast do you think you were going when you hit the ground?
1: Professionals, based on my description and the injuries that I had, the professionals think I hit the ground going somewhere between 70 and 100 miles an hour.
4: How did you survive that?
1: A modern day miracle. I believe that it's a testament to God's provision in my life to bring me through that moment in a way that didn't prevent injuries, but prevented any catastrophic injuries that would have affected my ability to survive.
2: The fall broke Bravo's back. He also sustained a broken arm, broken shoulder, sprained ankle, and was bleeding from cuts and scrapes to his head and face.
1: I had injuries, but we all train to adapt and overcome the things that we're faced with. I moved as quickly as I could, despite the injuries, away from the place that I landed.
4: It's dark, right? And can you tell me what you see around you?
1: It is dark, but much like early morning hunting trips, you know, the sun starts to come up and you can start to perceive elements of the environment around you. Iran is the size of Alaska. And in the heart of Iran, where we were, there are high desert valleys, but also amazing craggly cliffs. And so I find myself in one of those valleys with cliffs on either side.
2: Bravo told us the safest place for him to go was up. So he quickly made the decision, despite his broken bones, to hike and climb up a 7,000-foot ridgeline.
4: Given your injuries, how did you find the strength to make it up the mountain?
1: Never let a lack of motivation put you on Iranian TV.
4: You were thinking that.
1: Absolutely.
2: Soon after the crash, an Iranian news anchor announced a bounty for the capture of the Americans. Videos emerged on the internet of armed groups hunting for the downed crew.
1: I can tell you for a fact that they were looking for me.
2: According to U.S. military sources, Iranian forces got to within a few hundred meters of Bravo.
5: There was clear intent out of the Iranian ground force to come find those two guys.
2: General Dan Kane is chairman of the Joint Chiefs of Staff and a former fighter pilot himself.
5: When you think about the risk of them being potentially trotted through someplace downtown in Tehran on TV, that's not a fun thing for anybody.
6: We were tracking Iranian forces like BBs. There were about 1,500 within a 10-mile radius, and we were watching them very closely.
0: Well, Al Green is barking at the moon again. He's very, very, very angry. What's he angry over this time? He's demanding hormone treatments for ICE detainees who are trans. He's very worried that there are men dressed as women who are coming here and they need their hormones. They need them. A man might start sounding like a man again if he doesn't have those hormones that make him sound like a 9/11 or like a Elvira era operator. They can't have that. He's very upset about it. He wants hormones for the detainees.
3: Denial of medical care and removal of protections for transgender individuals. In recent months, the federal government has halted the provision of specialized medical care for transgender detainees in at least 10 detention centers across the nation, which experts have warned can cause physical and mental health complications. Additionally, the Trump administration ended a Biden-era policy of reserving detention center units for transgender women. As a result, transgender women in detention facilities have been placed either with men or in solitary confinement.
0: I love these stories, and I know you do too. A 102-year-old World War II veteran sings God Bless America on 9/11 in Milwaukee at the game between the Brewers and the Reds. I'm not saying he's winning vocal awards. I'm saying this is beautiful and wonderful. Ramon said he sings better than me. Here it is. All right, give it a listen. He's a 102 years old World War II veteran.
7: Thank you.

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0: weather forecast for temperatures on this Friday at 94 degrees and a partly cloudy sky for the afternoon. High school football games and outdoor activities on Friday night will be nice but still very warm as temperatures will drop into the middle upper 60s. Saturday, temperatures in the middle 90s with a chance for thunderstorms at 30%. The weather is brought to you by Sonic and the Sonic Big Deal Meal for $7. I'm meteorologist Ron Arbor to Lubbock's official weather station, News Talk KFYO.
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7: Sometimes you just got to have some nice stories that break through, that cut through, that are different, that remind you of the goodness of humanity. And this story is a story about the Iowa University, the Iowa Hawkeyes. They're the ones that wear uniforms, look kind of like the Pittsburgh Steelers. The Iowa Hawkeye Marching Band. One of their bandmates died when he collapsed from the heat during the last game. That's pretty traumatic. His name was Derek Phillips. You're at the game at Kinnick Stadium. You're wearing these awful uniforms that are often polyester. They don't breathe. It's horrible. And he had been involved. You know what? I'm not going to tell you the facts. I'm not going to tell you the facts because I don't want to get it mixed up. But this is a beautiful, beautiful story. They spelled out his name during the halftime show. The news there in Cedar Rapids, KCRG-TV, nails this story.
8: Do it for Derek. That was the theme for the Cy-Hawk game, as Hawkeye fans remember the life of Mellophone section leader Derek Phillips.
9: Band is family.
8: Members of the Hawkeye marching band wore these shirts under their uniforms in Phillips' memory. Fans at Saturday's game said it's inspiring to see the Hawkeye band bounce back after tragedy.
10: It's hard. Like, band is a lot harder than, like, people think it is. 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
11: It's been really cool to see all the support come from all the other schools, especially our rival schools, just outpouring of love. And I think it just means a lot for him to be part of this program.
12: Please join us in a moment of silence to honor Hawkeye Marching Band member
8: of silence was held before the Cy-Hawk game started, and the band spelled out Phillips' name during its halftime show.
13: I'll be in tears. Yeah, it's just a huge honor, great memory for them and for Derek's family, too.
8: The band says it won't replace Phillips as section leader this season, as bands in Iowa and across the country honor his memory.
14: I think all the bands coming together to commemorate and think about Derek and what he stood for is a beautiful thing, and I'm glad that, you know, HMB is honoring Derek and they're doing what Derek would love, which is making a beautiful sound and carrying on in that tradition.
7: I wish you could see the video because it's beautiful. The cameras in the stadium got close shots of the members of the band, and there are tears streaming down their faces as they played beautifully in tribute to their friend. Pretty cool. Pretty darn cool. It's a reminder. I was at a funeral. They called it a celebration of life recently. A woman named Misty Gay, who was our director of events at RCC. Her husband, Jesse Jack Gay, was only 52 years old. And he went out for a jog. He was going to be back in an hour. He was a health nut. He went out for a jog, and he'll be back in an hour, and they're going to have dinner in the neighborhood with some friends. And he didn't make it back.

0: And so he was running on a track next to the levee in the neighborhood where they live, which is Pecan Grove in Fort Mend County, just southwest of Houston, about 30 minutes. And Misty, my friend, I mean, I knew Jesse. I would consider him a friend, but I didn't know him as well as I knew Misty. We worked together for years and years. She was one of my best employees, team members, great person, and we've kept up to this day. And she called after an hour and 20 minutes, and a deputy picked up. And he had collapsed during his run. His heart was too big, figuratively and literally. And he had died at only 52, very healthy. It was frustrating. But, you know, I don't go to every funeral I'm invited to. I can't. I know too many people. So I will usually try to say something. Often I'll say it on the air, but I try to comfort the family in private. But it's good to go to a funeral on occasion. It's good to be reminded that our moment here is temporary, and that what will last beyond us is not physical structures, but the lives we change. And they had a moment, he coached his kids. He had twin boys, Jackson and Taylor. Taylor's in the Army and Jackson's in college, and they'll be 20 on October 4th. And the kids that he had coached over the years got up and told stories about what kind of coach he was and how that, what that meant to them, because he was a father figure to them. Pretty darn special. Kind of like R.C. Slocum, who we interviewed recently. And it was just amazing to think, you know, it's a reminder that we're living a life that is not forever, and that we have to stop and do things that really leave a mark. But Misty said something to me, two things, while she was preparing for the celebration of life over the course of that week. I said, it just feels unreal. We're even having this conversation. We're in this position. I mean, you can't be a widow. This is weird, to use a silly word, but it makes sense to me. This is weird. She said, I know. And she said, what's crazy is that I've known people to lose their husband early in the past. And, you know, you say the perfunctory words, you know, we feel for you, condole. She said, I never really processed, never really even thought about on a deep level what they were going through. People can't imagine what I'm going through right now, because you feel anger, you know, all the stages of grief, but especially when someone is young. If they're sick for a long time, you get the chance to say things. You get to know that at the end they're in a better place now. They're not suffering anymore. But when someone dies suddenly, you have to think about all the things. You know, I wished I had told him. I'd always been meaning to tell him X, Y, Z. I wrote a letter to my parents years ago, and I said, you know, if one of us passes, I just want you to know, I just want to take a moment and tell you what you've done for me and how much it's meant for me. I don't ever want that to go unsaid. And it gave me such a peace when my mother passed. It gave me such a peace that I had done that. And I guess this is just my reminder to you that, you know, we're getting really comfortable and we're getting really complacent, but we don't know when our time is up. We don't know when someone around us, their time is up. Don't leave things unsaid. Don't leave things undone. Take that trip, make the call, visit the person, go enjoy something, write the note, make a difference.
1: Chuck Norris can eat just one. So that's my advice. Potato chip.
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12: Have you had some incredible barbecue lately? 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You can always call the show and usually get through. 713-999-1000.

0: Michael, great to be with you. Thanks for having me.
1: Let's talk first about the bill that just passed, I think, last night related to pass the Senate. Tell us about this bill and what it actually does.
0: So it's a massive victory, my legislation to protect and save college sports. We had the first vote on it on the Senate floor, and we ended up getting 3/4 of the Senate voting in favor of it, a huge bipartisan vote. We had 74 senators vote in favor of it, but there are actually 76 because two who support the bill were absent yesterday. So we're up to 76 senators. It is hugely important. You and I both love college sports. And the current state of college sports, it is in crisis. We see chaos across college sports as student athletes are transferring 3, 4, 5 times. There are essentially no eligibility rules. You've got athletes competing 6, 7, 8 years. You have people as old as 27, 28 years old competing against 17-year-olds. And virtually every athletic program across the country is losing tens of millions of dollars as it's in a spending spiral. What that is doing is it's causing every week we're seeing another program being canceled. We're seeing women's sports being canceled. We're seeing Olympic sports being canceled. And so this bill, the Protect College Sports Act, is designed to bring order to that chaos and protect the scholarship positions, the roster slots, protect the incredible avenue for opportunity that college sports represents. Every year, there are about 500,000 college athletes all across America, and it's a unique and wonderful institution. And so the Protect College Sports Act puts basic common sense rules in place. So, for example, on the transfer portal, it says every student athlete is entitled to one transfer. You can have a second transfer, but only in very limited circumstances. You can have a second transfer if, number one, your coach leaves, number two, your program is canceled, or number three, you're the victim of sexual assault or sexual harassment. Other than that, you can't transfer a second time, and if you do, you have to sit out for a year. You have to redshirt a year and lose a year of eligibility. Yeah, it's the old rule.
1: Yeah.
0: But the old rule was struck down in federal court, and just about all the rules have been struck down, so it moves us back to a world where you have players actually stay with their team and fans be able to root for the same players. And one of the reasons this is so important is if a student transfers multiple times, the data show the odds of that kid getting a degree, getting a real education, they plummet. And it's worth remembering 99% of college athletes are never going to play in the NBA or never going to play in the NFL, but college sports is their ticket to getting an education and to learning life skills of hard work and discipline and sportsmanship, which help them succeed in life. And if we don't act, in very short order, we will see hundreds of thousands of those roster slots and scholarship positions go away. That would be a travesty. And so yesterday was a great victory because with that big vote, I think we're going to get this done. President Trump strongly supports it, and once the Senate passes it, the House, I believe, will come back and pass it. And I've already suggested, Michael, to President Trump that he sign the bill on college game day on campus, and I think that's going to happen late September, early October, and going to be a huge victory for student-athletes all across the country.
1: It'd be better if he, after signing, kicks the field goal for McAfee and some great cause. I like Cody Campbell. I will be with him and the Texas Tech game this weekend in Lubbock. He's done an amazing amount of work for Tech, and it's incredible. And I know him through a mutual friend of ours, Gary Peterson. And I was intending to ask him a couple of questions about this, and I will ask you, how involved was Cody Campbell in this? Because I think one of the reasons his involvement was considered important was he and Gary and John Sellers put more money into a program. And I don't have a problem with that. I love the fact that a program that couldn't compete could now compete on that level. But what was his involvement?
0: Cody was very involved, and Cody is a dear friend of mine. Cody played, as you know, played football at Texas Tech, and then he played in the NFL, and then he went into the oil and gas business and made billions in the oil and gas business. He's been very, very successful. And Cody leads the Board of Regents at Texas Tech now, and Cody puts tens of millions of dollars every year into supporting Texas football team, and he has devoted a lot of his time to trying to save college sports. And so President Trump appointed a commission to advise him on college sports. And that commission is co-chaired by Cody and by Randy Levine, who's the president of the New York Yankees. And I will tell you, both Randy and Cody, I've been speaking to every day. They have both put thousands of hours into getting this done. And you look at the huge bipartisan vote we got yesterday, both Cody and Randy played a big, big part in getting us there. And President Trump played a huge part. He was on the phone. He probably called 20 senators yesterday asking them to support the bill. And that had a big, big impact in terms of getting us the numbers we saw.
1: Ted Cruz is our guest. We're going to talk about his Clarence Thomas book that was the reason, but this happened this week, and I thought it was very important that we discuss it. The Protect College Sports Act passing through the Senate yesterday, and I think it's expected to pass the House and get the president's support. Let's talk about NIL, and you and I have not personally talked about this, but I am not as anti-NIL as other people. I'm more of a free market guy. I mean, we all, as you said, we both love. We want to get to that point. The devil's in the details. So what is the proposed regulation of NIL?
0: So, Michael, I agree with you. I think it is much more fair that athletes be compensated for the great work they do. I think the old system was really unfair. The old system, you had athletes producing millions of dollars of benefits, and everyone was getting rich. Except them. You know, you look at the era of, say, Tim Tebow or Johnny Football at A&M, where they produced massive economic benefit and got virtually none of it. And I think, as a conservative, I believe you ought to be entitled to enjoy the fruits of your labor. And so I think it is more fair. If you're a star quarterback and you can sell millions of tennis shoes, you ought to make millions of dollars. That's the way the free market system works. So what this bill does is it protects the rights of student athletes to earn compensation for their name, image, and likeness. I think that's right and that's fair. And it also puts into place the legal authority for universities to share revenue with student athletes. And so if they're generating a bunch of money on TV or through merchandise, they can share that revenue with the athletes. And that puts a cap on it so it doesn't spiral out of control and cause the whole system to collapse. But it protects genuine NIL, and it protects revenue sharing. What it does come down hard on, though, is a booster just meeting in a back alley and handing an athlete a bag of cash. It says, look, this has got to be real NIL and not just some rich guy paying you to play.
1: Okay, but stop right there.
0: I think that's the right balance.
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4: I'm Dale Loney with Your Money Now. General Motors says it is sticking with a diesel engine to maximize fuel efficiency as it rolls out a next-generation pickup truck, diverging from rivals' hybrid offerings. GM says that in the fourth quarter, it plans to launch its first major redesign since 2019 of its most important vehicles, the Chevy Silverado and the GMC Sierra pickup trucks. Walt Disney has named insider Adam Smith the chairman of its streaming business as the company seeks to sharpen its focus across direct-to-consumer platforms like Disney Plus and Hulu. The company also named Joe Early the president of Disney Entertainment, Television Franchise, and Content Strategy. Wall Street stocks are trading lower across the board at the moment. The Dow Industrial Average is down more than 200 points. The NASDAQ is off by about a tenth of 1%. West Texas crude is trading higher, up 1% at $103 a barrel. And that is Your Money Now.
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12: CSN headlines. The Secretary of War is headed to Texas. Pete Hegseth is going to make stops in Austin and College Station as part of his Arsenal of Freedom tour to modernize the military. A social justice group is joining a lawsuit in support of letting migrants in detention centers have hearings and bond out. The Texas Civil Rights Project describes this as a matter of due process. The U.S. military is using laser weapons to shoot down drones in the Rio Grande Valley linked to cartels. Customs and Border Protection says cartels are using drones to guide migrants remotely without a smuggler with them. Texas colleges are making changes to the core curriculum required to graduate. Many are dropping classes that deal with race, gender, and sexuality. The Texas Public Policy Foundation says only a handful of kids take the classes when they are not required. The Houston Livestock Show and Rodeo has started construction on a million-square-foot agricultural complex. That'll be the biggest project in its history. They say the space south of Houston will give them more room for year-round agriculture and education programs. With your Texas News headlines, I'm Alan Skaya.
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0: Because you end up having, number one, wild imbalance, and you don't have anything resembling parity or competitiveness. If the only reason a team wins is because a rich guy is paying all of the athletes to play, that ends up, look, the product in the world of football is the sport itself, and it would be no fun, you know, watching the Longhorns play like a junior high team. Like you have to have this weekend, you looked at the UT Ohio State game. It was an amazing game. Part of why it was an amazing game is you had two phenomenally talented teams that are objectively two of the best teams in the country. And that, for the fans, for everyone, you want to have some parity. And so having a system of rules that doesn't let just one rich guy by a massive advantage, that ensures the product, which is the sport itself, is a lot more interesting to watch and a lot better for the fans.
1: Did you come on the field after the game to prove that there is no Ted Cruz curse?
0: Well, and actually, it's a lesson I learned. You know, you might think you and I have known each other 30 years. We go way back, and I can now prove I may be hard-headed, but I am capable of learning lessons. So 5 years ago, I was at the A&M game where the Aggies beat Alabama. And Alabama at the time was the number one ranked team in the country. And it was a huge upset because A&M had just lost two games in a row. And it was like Kyle Field went nuts. And I'll tell you, I've got the game ball from that game sitting on my bookshelf right here in the office. But when that happened, anytime I'm up in College Station, I make an admission to Aggies, and I say, look, I got to tell you something, and I just have to confess, it was a massive character failing on my part, but I did not rush the field. and I said, I have no excuse, it was cowardice, I just plead your mercy, I just ask your forgiveness is all I can do. And so I've been telling Aggies that for 5 years. Well, this time, when Texas beat Ohio State and they were number one in the country, I turned to my detail and I said immediately, we're headed to the field. I learned the damn lesson. I'm not going to fail to rush the field a second time. And I got to tell you, the excitement was incredible on the field. The athletes, I believe, were high-fiving and hugging, and just the joy. It was hands down one of the best football games I've ever been at in my life, and truly one that you know, we'll be telling our grandkids we were there.
1: Well, I've told you over the years, you whether deserved or not, that depends on who's leveling it. You take more incoming than anybody that does what you do, but somehow you have, and Bill Clinton had this, and Donald Trump has this, you have this indomitable spirit that says, you know what, you can crap all over me, I'm getting back up tomorrow, and I'm going to fight for whether it's college sports or whatever cause I'm on. And, you know, you've taken it from me, we've argued over things, and yet somehow the next day, and that is a skill. I mean, that's a great survival skill in your line of work. And I think it's enabled you to stay doing what you're doing for a long period of time. Before I get to Clarence Thomas, I want to go back because I realized I can't, if someone asked me to explain later, what is the ruling on NIL? If a school, let's take Tech that was able to, and yes, money makes a difference, but heck, I would argue money made a difference when Nick Saban was the highest paid coach, or, you know, they had the best facilities. Money's always made a difference. There was always a lack of parity. So what will be the deal on that? Is there a cap on how much can be raised, or simply how it's going to be funneled?
0: So the way it works, there's a cap on revenue sharing from the school, and that cap is $47.5 million. And so that is, that's designed to ensure some parity. And look, part of the reason this bill is necessary is what we have right now. It's the Wild West. There are no rules. And so the spending is out of control. And the reason so many schools are losing money is they're trying to keep up to stay competitive. Here's what would happen if Congress did nothing. I think within 5 years, we would have 30 to 50 competitive football programs in America, basically a mini NFL, and every other program would go broke and shut down. And so let's bring it home to Texas. I think in any scenario, in that scenario, UT and A&M would both survive. They both have such massive alumni bases, donor bases, that in any world, in the mini NFL, you know, they can raise and spend $100 million on their team and they'll be fine. I'm not convinced, Michael, that even another, even one other school in Texas survives. And in that world, we could see Texas Tech, TCU, SMU, Rice, U of H, Baylor. We could see all of those football programs go under. And that would be a travesty. A Texas, I love the Longhorns and the Aggies, but if those were the only two football programs in Texas, that would be an absolute travesty.
1: True.
0: And so this is about ensuring all the great programs. Look, you love the Cougars. We want to see them. You know, it should be a good game with them playing against Tech. That's going to be an exciting game. And actually, Kelvin Sampson was just up here. We did a press conference with a bunch of coaches supporting the bill. Look, U of H could win March Madness easily this year. I've had a couple of years in a row. I've had them on my bracket. We just need to get over that final step.
1: SMU got the death penalty. They were rather brazenly, you know, spending money on players. They certainly weren't the only ones. We've seen now coaches, you know, retired with nothing to lose any longer, talking about this. Is there a penalty? Because I don't think it's cute that we have strict rules that some people follow because they're rule followers, and then you got this guy over here and everybody knows they're cheating. If you're going to have a rule, there has to be a punishment.
0: Yeah, the bill puts real teeth in cheating and in paying around the caps. They're real teeth that could include, you're right, SMU got the death penalty. It gives the authority to enforce those rules and potentially to suspend eligibility, to enforce them and put teeth on it. And all the conferences asked for those rules to have teeth because – look, you look at right now, you've got pros playing college sports. You've got no rules. You know, you look at the Brendan Sorsby case where a local judge in Lubbock said that it didn't matter that he gambled on his own games. That doesn't make any sense. This bill makes clear that you can enforce eligibility requirements, that players can't gamble on their games, because that obviously invites corruption and cheating into the game. And so, you know, I think just having some common sense rules and the ability to enforce it is going to make a really big difference for college sports. And by the way, I mentioned football going away at a bunch of schools if we don't do this. The math of college sports is that football pays for everything else. And so if football goes away, it means women's sports goes away, it means Olympic sports goes away, it means just about everything else goes away because it's football that's paying the bills. And so we want to preserve that whole ecosystem for millions of young men and women for whom college sports is their ticket to go into school and getting the skills they need to have a successful life.
15: But everybody knows who this guy is. Come on, man.
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11: 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Senator Ted Cruz is our guest. You and I have traded book ideas over the years. There's a book by Chuck Klosterman out called Football. And surprisingly, the NFL is a bigger a television draw through the course of a season. But I'm going to ask you to guess something, put you on the spot. So out of the 2 years ago, the 100 biggest TV audiences, broadcast television audiences, what percentage of those for a calendar year would you guess were NFL games?
0: A massive percentage.
11: 93 out of the top 100 were NFL games. Another four were college football. That left three events. One of them was like the Grammys, the inauguration, and some other major award. I mean, my point is, football is so much a part of our culture that we've got to get this right. It's just that the devil's in the details. Hey, I admire you for taking it on.
0: And by the way, Michael, that does not surprise me, because I will say, look, obviously on the political side, I'm also a purchaser of political advertising, and that's part of any campaign. You know, it's interesting, 2024, my last reelect, was the very first time where on our ad expenditure, we spent less than 50% of the ad budget on broadcast TV. That'd never been the case. Every prior campaign, we spent a lot more than 50%. So many more of the eyeballs are on streaming, on digital, that you have to be on multiple platforms. And virtually 100% of the broadcast TV that I buy in campaigns is on live sports, because live sports is where the eyeballs are. And so you pay to get people to see your ads, and that's live sports.
1: Klosterman has a chapter on how NIL, in his opinion, would destroy college football, which I did not necessarily subscribe to, but you would enjoy this.
0: I'll take a look at the book. I haven't read it.
1: And he's a fantastic writer. Before we turn to Clarence Thomas, speaking of

0: advertising and politics and campaigns. Where do you see the Ken Paxton campaign today?
1: Look, I think Ken is going to win. I want Ken to win. I'm very worried about the race. It is a very serious race. Tallarico is an exceptionally dangerous candidate. The reason I think Ken's going to win is because Tallarico's record, it is hard left, and it is very far out of step with where Texans are. That being said, he is a charming candidate. He seems affable. And I worry about the voter who may not be paying much attention to the race, who just turns on the TV and says, oh, he looks like a nice young man. And I would prefer that my wolves come in wolves' clothing. And I think Tallarico is a wolf in sheep's clothing. The reason I think Ken's going to win is we're now less than 2 months away from Election Day, and we're finally seeing the resources being spent. I think when Texas voters learn Tallarico's record and learn Paxton's record, I think Ken has been a very good and strong conservative state attorney general. I think when they compare the records, Texans will agree with Ken's record and not agree with Tallarico's record. But I think we got a lot of work to do communicating those records to the voters, and that has not been done yet.
0: You just wrote a book about my favorite living Supreme Court justice, my second favorite and the second greatest of my lifetime, Clarence Thomas. First of all, why that project? Why was that important to you?
1: Well, because Justice Thomas is an extraordinary human being. He's someone I've been blessed to know and be friends with for more than 30 years. And by any measure, he's one of the greatest Supreme Court justices to have ever lived. He also has a phenomenal personal story. And I wanted to tell that story because it's inspirational. And it's, you know, we're living in a time where we're so divided. People are so angry. And there's a shortage of heroes in the world. There's a shortage of role models. And I think all of us need a role model. No matter your age, we all need role models. And I think it would be very hard to do better than having Clarence Thomas as a role model. So I wanted to tell his story. And what the book does is really three things. Number one, it tells his life story. He was born in abject poverty in rural Georgia, in Pinpoint, Georgia, raised with nothing. He endured withering racism, and he rose from such improbable circumstances to the very pinnacle of American law. And I tell that entire journey and lay it out. Secondly, when he was a young man, when he was in college, when he was in law school, Clarence Thomas was an angry left-wing radical. He dressed in camouflage pants and combat boots, and he had Malcolm X on his dorm room wall, and he was going to Black Panther rallies, and he participated in a riot at Harvard Square. And the book chronicles his intellectual journey from an angry left-wing radical to becoming one of the most important conservative thinkers to have ever lived. And then number three, Clarence Thomas is today the second longest serving Supreme Court justice in history. Within less than 2 years, he will become the longest serving Supreme Court justice in the history of America. And so in the book, I try to take 35 years of jurisprudence and explain it and make it real and understandable. You don't have to be a lawyer. You don't have to be a constitutional law expert to understand it, but make it real. And Justice Thomas very kindly agreed to sit for one-on-one interviews. And so I spent 9.5 hours in exclusive one-on-one interviews with Justice Thomas, where he shared his philosophy, his life story. He chronicled that journey, that intellectual journey. The book, I'll tell you, has become the number one New York Times bestseller in the country. And I would encourage folks, you can get the book at goingfurther.com, goingfurther.com. You can also get it on Amazon or Barnes & Noble or wherever you get your books. But it's a fun, readable, interesting story that I guarantee you, you'll be inspired by diving into Clarence Thomas's story.
0: I admire Clarence Thomas for who he is. I would do so if he was a liberal, given his story. But I also love his originalist jurisprudence, and as I said, it's him and Scalia. How did he react to you writing this? I mean, this is not just a professor somewhere and writing. This is a sitting U.S. senator showing him the respect of telling his story. Did he ever make a comment about that?
1: Well, he did, and so it was about 2 years ago that I decided to write the book. And so I came to see him, and I sat down in his chambers. And he didn't know what it was about. I just asked, hey, can I come by and see you? He said, sure. And I sat down, and I told him, I said, Justice, I'd really like to write a biography of you and tell your story. And I asked him then, would you agree to sit for interviews? And, you know, he kind of leaned back in his chair, and he thought about it for a minute. And he said, you know, Ted, if you were anybody else, if you were a law professor, he said, I'd say no. I'm not interested. But he said, because it's you, I'll do it. And I will say, I think he thought that I had an unusual, if not a unique, background to be able to tell the story and do an effective job. As you know, I started my career as a law clerk at the Supreme Court and was a law clerk to Chief Justice William Rehnquist. And that's when I first got to know Clarence Thomas, when I was a law clerk, and I admired him then and have admired him since. I spent more than a decade as a Supreme Court litigator, arguing and winning major cases before the Supreme Court, so I got to know Justice Thomas much better over the years as a Supreme Court litigator. And then for the last 14 years, I have been in the Senate and am now a senior senator on the Senate Judiciary Committee. And so I've been intimately involved in every judicial confirmation for the last 14 years. And I think Justice Thomas believed, and I hope he was right in this, that with that background, that I'd be able to understand and explain his story in a way that made sense and that was fair and accurate and that people could understand.
0: Ted Cruz, thanks for being our guest.
1: Thank you, my friend. God bless.
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7: It's 10 o'clock. Not guilty. I'm Dave Anthony, Fox News. That is what an ICE agent just pleaded in court this morning in Minnesota. The same plea that Christian Castro entered yesterday in state court, as he faces two prosecutions over a January shooting during an enforcement operation that wounded an immigrant.
8: For which Castro claimed is self-defense. He's accused of making false statements about his actions and faces state charges for alleged assault in what Hennepin County DA Mary Moriarty calls a
9: critical step in our efforts to hold him accountable for that shooting.
8: A Hennepin County judge Thursday releasing Castro on bond. For now, he's suspended from ICE without pay.
7: That's Fox's Jeff Manasso. In a new Fox News poll, 53% say the Trump immigration crackdown has gone too far. And there's even more concern in that survey about what's happening overseas.
10: The poll shows overall on foreign policy, President Trump's approval rating is at 37%. 71% of voters don't believe the White House has a plan to end the Iran war. Americans also continue to support 55-39% providing funds for Ukraine's military against Russia.
7: Fox's Gernal Scott. President Trump tells Axios he has a big decision coming up on Iran, whether to go in and annihilate them or not. As the standoff continues over Iran's nuclear program and Strait of Hormuz shipping, Iran claims it attacked another oil tanker again as gas prices rise again. Diesel at a new record high, $6.44 per gallon, according to AAA. Next week, the president will talk to leaders of Gulf countries at the United Nations General Assembly and then host China's President Xi Jinping.
11: Bloomberg's reporting the U.S. is expected to hold off on a new tariff announcement on China, as well as other trade partners, until the president's meeting with Xi is over. According to Politico, President Trump plans to roll out the red carpet for Xi with a rare greeting at Andrews Air Force Base. An administration official called it a big deal to the Chinese, who want Xi to be seen as an equal with President Trump.
7: Fox's Jackie Heinrich.
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13: Moment, top links weather forecast for temperatures only this Friday. The forecast for temperatures only this Friday at 94 degrees and a partly cloudy sky for the afternoon. High school football games and outdoor activities on Friday night will be nice, but still very warm as temperatures will drop into the middle upper 60s.

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0: We have this concept of public service, civic duty. We've talked about this a lot over the life of our republic. There is the idea, the Good Samaritan. We help our neighbors, right? We see this during storms. Lord knows we've known this in Houston where I live. We had Tropical Storm Harvey a few years ago. And the Cajun Navy came from Louisiana and people from all over the world, but especially people from all over this country, helped us out, got us back on our feet as we were flooded, as we were suffering. We have the idea of serving in the military. This is the reason we honor our veterans. It's because we understand that the defense of our nation is a personal responsibility for individuals, but we don't all bear it equally. In the letter to Mrs. Bixby that Abraham Lincoln wrote to a woman who had five children who were serving in the war. And at that time, he thought the War Department told him that she had lost all of her sons that turn. She hadn't lost all of them, but she had paid enough. But at that time, he believed it. And he wrote this beautiful letter to her about the unequal sharing of sacrifices, the unequal bearing of shared sacrifice. So we have this idea, you know, we have a court system that's the model for the world. Now, it might seem like it's broken and it can always be better, but there is the idea that when you're called to jury duty, you go and you're the referee in a case and it takes time out of your life and it's not pleasant and all, but we do it. And the grand jury system, we do it, right? If you're asked to be on the grand jury, you do it. And there are all these things, being the Little League coach, being the PTA mother, or being the team mother, being the PTA chairman, running for school board, serving on the unpaid school board, being a state rep, being a state senator, being a congressman, all of these things we do, right? We volunteer at the church. We volunteer at Mother's Day out. All these things are important. We teach Sunday school. So you got this guy who's serving on the jury, and he refuses to bend to the other jurors. And he's there as a complete individual, not as, well, we outnumber you, so do what we tell you because we're trying to make a big statement that a woman can kill her kids because we want everybody to know that postpartum depression is real serious, because that's what this was about, right? Well, now this man, he's been terrorized. It's awful. This is Fox News talking to his brother.
1: From the New York Post, describing this juror as a Haitian Catholic, and the brother of that juror telling the New York Post that his brother's Catholic faith did not cloud his judgment at all in his deliberations in this trial. The brother said the family's life has been turned upside down, saying that they're getting hounded by reporters and true crime fanatics. The brother says, quote, we just had some of them from the New York Post article, if you want to pull them back up, Harris. My family cannot leave the house. They are leaving notes at my mother's house. They won't leave us alone, and we don't know anything. People have been calling me like crazy. It's crazy. The brother also says that the family didn't even know that he was serving on the jury, so it was all a surprise to them. Judge William Sullivan has sealed the jurors' names, citing safety concerns. He's impounding all of those names until further notice. As for where we go from here, Clancy is due back in court 2 weeks from today on September 29th for a status hearing. And again, we are still waiting on the plans from the Plymouth County DA to retry the case.
0: And this is what the left does. They pick an individual who's done nothing wrong, but who they don't want other people to emulate, and they attempt to destroy them. This is what they did to Derek Chauvin.

0: And he's serving, he'll serve in prison until he dies unless he's given a pardon. He's the officer who showed up when after George Floyd was already saying, I can't breathe, I can't breathe. He was sitting in the back of the car before he was taken out. I can't breathe, I can't breathe. When nobody had their knee on his neck then, he couldn't breathe because he OD'd on fentanyl. But what'd they do to Chauvin? They destroyed that man. The reports were hidden. The protocol, the procedure was not followed. It was important that this man hang for his crime. And effectively, that's what's happened. This is what happens when a person does the right thing, but the left wants you to be scared. This is when they cancel people. That's what canceling people was all about. It wasn't about that person being removed from the situation. It was about telling you, listen, peasant, if you dare so much as try to be like this person, if you end up on a jury and the crazy white liberal women, these howling cat owners, if they have an opinion, you sit quietly or we'll destroy you. Because that's what the reporter is that's doing this. She's a crazy, nutty, white liberal woman, cat lady from Massachusetts. She's had anti-Trump positions in the past. She has crazy stories that she files. She's a nut. And we've seen these type. We've seen the types of women. Do I need to remind you when Trump was elected in January of 2017, where they showed up in their pea hats, the pink hats that represented their reproductive organ? These women, they're angry they have a period. They're angry they have breasts. They're angry they don't have a wiener. They're angry they're not a boy. They're mad at their daddies. And let me tell you something. They are not to be dismissed. They are angry and they want everybody to know it. They are on the warpath. They are mad at the world and they're dangerous. They've grown violent. I mean, we see here a woman that murdered her kids. And they've got the sisterhood of the traveling pants that they're all in this together. This is what Hillary Clinton's generation birthed into the nation. This is what Gertrude Stein gave us. This is what the National Organization of Women gave us. Those women don't care about women. They care about their kind of women. Just like Black Lives Matter don't care about blacks, they care about green in their pocket. Just like the black Democrats don't care about blacks, they should be honoring Clarence Thomas every single day, but they don't, do they? Because he's not the right black. He's not their black. He's not a kickback black. He's not a followback black. He's not a hollowback black, Ramona. He doesn't play the game according to their rules. Make no mistake what we're up against, folks. These are not simply girls that you're up against. They're mean, vicious, white liberal women. And make no mistake, they hate your wife. They hate women who are happy as a mother and happy as a wife. They look down on this. This is Sex and the City women. This is catty, mean.
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0: This case of a mother who murdered her three children, it should be an open and closed case, right? Mother murdered her three kids. Okay. But no. We are such an advanced, progressive society that she might not have been, as my grandmother would say, at herself. My grandmother would say of my uncle, if he'd gotten so drunk that he'd done something stupid like wrecked their truck, that he wasn't at himself. You weren't at yourself. He wasn't at himself. And so that meant it was okay because he was drunk or... Well, we are such an advanced society that we have decided that we're really progressive. So if A murders B, we have decided that, well, maybe A was having a bad day. Maybe A was having a hormonal issue. Okay, let's pretend for a moment we subscribe to such notions. Is she the first person to do this? How many women murder their children per year? Is this a common phenomenon? If so, do we need to study this? This going on? Because if this happened all the time, I don't think it would be getting all this attention, do you? I don't know anybody whose wife had a baby and then she murdered the kids. I mean, I don't know them personally. There's a couple of cases. The reason this makes the news, it goes back to the old journalism canard. Dog bites man, doesn't make the news. Man bites dog, that makes the news. This is such a creepy story because a mother's love for her child is the deepest love on this earth. We all know that. So for her to defy that, betray that, and murder her child, there's some interest in this. And then women behaving badly becomes an issue where you get all these leftist women. This is what the feminazis have led to. Jumping up and defending her. Why? Why, she's some sort of hero. Well, because in some way their lives will be better if they have the ability to murder their kids. Somehow this has become a women versus the rest of us issue. It's really creepy. It's savage. It's monstrous. And these people, this is what white liberalism has done. And by the way, you get these angry white liberal women who've now taught your kids in school. They've influenced the media or delivered the news. They have, in many different ways, taken on roles in your child's life that are important, from elementary school teacher to university professor. And they have changed the way some women look at themselves and the rest of the world. And I'll tell you this. This is why there are a lot of Sex in the City women out there. This is why there are women who are 40 years old and never been married. And they've slept with a lot of men. They've drank a lot of booze. They've gone to a lot of concerts. They've been out at happy hour many times. They've had a lot of drinks bought for them. They've been taken on some trips. They've been, in the equestrian world, would say they've been rode hard and put up wet. And yet they're miserable. They've focused on their career. There's two types of these. They focused on their career and they woke up one day and realized, I can't have kids and I wish I could. I'd like to have a man. I'd like to share my life. I never believed that would be the case, but you don't think we're kind of wired toward that? You thought we were wired. You thought throughout history we were wired to just go out and party all the time, work and party. You wanted to be a man until you didn't. Now it's too late. You needed to show everybody that you were as capable as any man. Whoever doubted it? Nobody that matters, really. And now you don't care about the approval of people, whether you're professionally any good at yourself because you're an assistant district attorney or you're a corporate executive, and you realize that's not as fulfilling as you'd hoped it would be after you do it for a while. Or the flip side of that is the girl who gets all the work done and, by the way, maybe works out and does all the things necessary to be the pretty woman, Instagram influencer, and she wakes up at 40 and realizes there are women who are married who she thinks are very boring, and they have kids at home, and they feel a complete loving. Now, maybe they got a little belly. Maybe they've got some flab, some cottage cheese on their thighs. Maybe they're not so hot that they can take selfies before dinner tonight. Maybe they don't hand their husband their purse and their camera and say, get me on the right angle and put the right filter, because they don't want to be photographed because they're not thin the way they'd like to be, but they're complete. They have a loving husband and kids at home. And influencer girls going home alone again. But then again, she can just go to Instagram or TikTok and see what all the people said about that great picture of her at the bar. And so that's what's happened. And these women, they couldn't be in a relationship if they wanted to. They don't know what a relationship means. And it also means that men have had to learn to react to that. So men don't get emotionally invested in these cases, because she'll make a fool out of you because she ain't in this for the long haul. So men learn in reaction to this. They change the defense. They put in a new package, and they change the whole defensive scheme for how you deal with women like this. And now you've got young people that are unmarriable. They'll never have a family. And it makes them angry and bitter and unhappy and resentful of other people. Crazy, right? And Lindsey Clancy is playing out amidst all this drama. So now they're going after the juror, a person who did jury duty, did nothing wrong, just served on the jury. Now this crazed lady in Boston is going after this person. And this is wrong. This is how you end up with good people not serving on juries. NBC Boston with the story.
1: We've repeatedly tried to contact the juror at the home where his landlord is currently trying to evict him. We're not revealing his identity because he hasn't chosen to speak publicly and because the juror list is currently impounded. But we wanted to share the details we learned that experts say should have raised red flags about how he filled out his juror questionnaire.
2: Okay, sir, do you have any issue complying with the order that you stay away from and have no contact directly or indirectly with the alleged victim in this case? And also that you not abuse this person.
1: You're listening to audio the NBC 10 investigators obtained from Brockton District Court in September 2021. That's when the holdout juror in the Lindsey Clancy case faced a criminal charge for assaulting his wife. According to this police report, the juror's 13-year-old nephew called 911 after seeing his uncle grab his wife by the throat and throw her into a dresser. The report says the juror's mom repeatedly screamed, "You're evil," as police arrested him. Court records show the couple divorced after the incident, and the criminal charge was eventually dismissed. The ex-wife told me this week she didn't want to testify in the case because she was worried about losing custody of her daughter.
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0: 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It was in the community. It connected with people where they were. And you know what I love? That KFYO is still doing that. The Texas Agriculture News, and it's coming up next, along with your weather on KFYO.
5: This is the Texas Cotton Report. Base grade spot cotton bids in Texas from 74.67 to higher grades of 80.42 on about 200 bales. The Cotlook A index was down 25 points to 94.35. The AWP lost 59 points to 68.92. The cotton market was lower again mid fund and speculative liquidation, as well as some panic fixation selling from producers. The December contract traded to its lowest level since August 7th. Traders the current environment of the emerging harvest, poor exports, and rising interest rates as collectively not friendly. October cotton closed yesterday at 78.41, down 203 points. December ended at 82.17, off 219, and March finished at 84.81, 208 points lower. Estimated volume was 80,969 contracts. More cotton market news in a moment. This is TSN News.
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5: Yesterday's export sales showed more than 77,000 bales of cotton sold, slightly more than the previous week, but sales are still running well behind normal levels. At this point last year, sales totaled more than 186,000 bales, while the five-year average is about 151,000. Weekly shipments also slowed to about 142,000 bales, down from the nearly 178,000 the week before. On the economic side, August retail sales rose a stronger than expected 1.2%. Import prices were also up 0.7% for the month and 7% from a year ago, adding to inflation concerns. And crude oil moved lower after

0: Saudi Arabia found another way to move some of its oil through the Strait of Hormuz. The Saudis are using smaller shuttle vessels to carry crude through the strait, then transferring it to tankers waiting outside of the Gulf. This has been your Texas Cotton Report. I'm Chelsea Wade, TS.
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anytime somebody was kind of freaky weird, you know, a Marilyn Manson type, a goth or anything else, he would go into that song. But he thought Pet Shop Boys sang it, which made me think Pet Shop Boys sang it. So from the time we were probably in high school, well, probably till he died. He died January 25th, 2022. And probably until then, he was still quoting that. If we were somewhere and, or if somebody was dating some new person and he'd say, hey, I ran into so-and-so we went to high school with. And I'd say, oh, how's he doing? Or how's she doing? Ah, she married this dude. And he's a boy who likes boys, who likes girls, who likes girls, who likes boys, who likes girls. And he thought it was the funniest thing. Or he'd say, as the Pet Shop Boys would say, and so we just always, anyway. Oh, shoot. Hold on, Ramon. I got to find it. Play that song again. I got to find that. You made me think of an email I got. I got this email and I got to find it.

Here it is. The woman says, Czar, for your giggles, a friend in my cooking group recently announced, when you're in a cooking group, you don't cook. You do cook. You cook for your family. Is that a gay thing? Like, I expect women to be in cooking groups. Is it a gay thing for a dude to be? You thought girls thought it was hot when... That's a modern thing. I can't see my dad. Ask my dad. Hey, Dad. Hey, Dad. Were you ever, when you were younger, were you ever in a cooking group? And my, when you ask my dad something absurd like that, I don't know if he does this for effect or if it's so alien that it was like Dion speaking in tongues. And, hey, Dad. What? He does a what where he contorts his face. Hey, Dad, were you ever in a cooking group? Anyway, I don't know. I don't care. I'm not trying to. I'm going to have to hear from a bunch of dudes. Is that gay? I got a cooking group. Calm down. Would you just calm down already? Good grief. For your giggles, she writes, a friend in my cooking group recently announced that her 12-year-old daughter, Agnes, is now, drumroll please, Agnes is no longer Agnes. I should have prepared you, but I didn't expect we'd be here. I didn't expect you to remind me of that email. Agnes is now Clifford. And then she writes, in all caps, and 7 exclamation marks in all caps, Clifford. Also in all caps, no one is named Clifford. Now no longer all caps. Since the 17th century. So no one is named Clifford since the 17th century. I don't know if that's entirely true. I had Cliffs I went to school with. And I don't know if they were born Clifford or not, but I get the point. There is a Cliff's Burger. Yeah. But the point is, Agnes is now Clifford. You know, if you could choose your own name, I mean, of all the names to choose, right? I mean, you think you'd, I mean, maybe Agnes always wanted to have an old man's name. I don't know. I mean, that's an interesting choice. Maybe she's an old English gentleman. Yeah, maybe that could be. Anyway, so her overweight daughter, Agnes, with short, curly hair, who sometimes wears makeup, is now Clifford. My friend now only uses he pronouns.

0: and I had to tap out. I just don't get it. I accept gayness, I accept weirdness, but I do not accept you did have a daughter and now you have a son. Nope. Now here's what's crazy. And I will leave this for you to ponder in your own time when we're not on the air together. I'm not going to take calls on it right now, but we will eventually. I will leave you to ponder this. So we got a lot of people transitioning in our society. Mostly kids, but it's happening all over. A lot of people transitioning. Do you think there were always this many people who wanted to transition, they just didn't feel comfortable? That's option A. Do you think there were people who said, you know, who if they knew it was okay, because it wasn't okay, so maybe, you know, maybe they kept it to themselves, and all right? Or do you think the fact that you get so much attention, you know, there are trends. You know, when Paris Hilton had a movie with a chihuahua, everybody ran out and bought a chihuahua, you know, Yokiro Taco Bell kind of deal. So, or is it trendy that people are doing this and there wouldn't be as many otherwise? Because the left will tell you, these people always wanted to transition and we're just making it comfortable for them. They always wanted it. And the right will tell you, no, it's weird. It's rather queer in the traditional sense of the word. It's rather queer that they want to do this. And if you start making this normal, then more people are going to do it, and we don't want that. I don't know. That's a question for you to ponder. I'm not here to answer your question. Not that you had this question as a listener. I am here to ask questions, because I don't care how you think. I just care that.
1: I said, arrest me or take me to Texas, because I'm ready to get out of this state.
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0: Mary Ryan Brown is a comedian from Mississippi, a former high school English teacher now doing stand-up. She's a tiny little thing. She's very skinny. It doesn't look like, you never know, but she doesn't look like a supermodel. She just looks like a petite little thing that is probably blessed with really, really good genetics. Some people are lucky that way. And when I say that, what I mean is there are people who are thin and you get the sense that they work hard at being thin. And then there are people that just win the lottery of good genes, and it looks effortless for them. And that's kind of what it does for her. And I say that because I believe that in some ways it's harder for an attractive woman comic to rise among women. Men will respond. There's not a lot of it. Nikki Glaser's kind of cute, and really, really raunchy on a personal level, and I think that's off-putting. Chelsea Handler was kind of cute in the past. I actually think that physically, for a woman her age, she would be attractive. It's just the vile she's spitting, the bile that's coming out of her mouth makes it very hard to think of her ever as in any way attractive. But I've been distracted by this discussion. I was trying to describe this woman. She's a little petite or a little really thin blonde girl that looks like any girl that could be in the South at the University of Texas or especially Ole Miss. But she could be in Aggieland. I mean, this is Junior's girlfriend in high school, and then at the university. She's a sorority sister. She's a whole thing. Nothing wrong with that. So anyway, in real life, she's a former high school English teacher, and she's doing stand-up, which is not an easy thing to do. But like a lot of comedians, and you can go find, her name is Mary Ryan Brown. Like a lot of comedians, she's doing other things that are, in addition to the stand-up, that are kind of sketch comedies and different bits and different ways to generate traffic, because you can only do so much new content as a stand-up comic. So she has a big Instagram following, and she has a character that's kind of the Southern mom. Some people never learn to laugh, and you won't find this funny. I find it hilarious because she's kind of poking at some people that I know and some of you will know. I posted this to Facebook, and I had a woman who said, "I know people like that, so I don't find it funny at all. I find them annoying." And I will tell you this. If you can't laugh at someone, if you can't laugh at them, then they control you. When you can learn to laugh at someone, including yourself, you find true peace and happiness. And some people would never do that. "I don't like that. That's not funny." If I make a joke about dementia, it's because I'm dealing with it with people I know, and you're dealing with it with people you know. And the way we deal with things that are awkward is we make jokes. There, literal Linda will never find a joke funny because jokes are making fun of someone. If that is your mindset, we'll never get along. You just need to understand that. All right, so back to it. She knows something about Houston because somebody wrote this for her, or she has spent some time here. As I said, she's from Mississippi. She posted something this past week, and if you've lived in Houston for long enough, you will recognize everything she's talking about. But more than that, you will recognize the personality type of what she's talking about. And when I say she reminds me of some people I know, she reminds me of the wives of some friends of mine. That's not to say they're idiots or stupid or I hate them. That's the same way I would kid with them. You know, when someone says, "Oh, you know, we're going on vacation to Paris, and my husband he's going to play golf at this particular, or we're going to Scotland, he's going to play golf at this particular course, and you go, oh, la-ti-da, Miss Caviar Kramer. You're making fun in a good spirit. And so bigger than anything I ever play that I think is funny, and you may or may not, because humor is very personal, very individual, I wish we could get past this silly notion that making a joke is mean. It's not. That's why Trump was so misunderstood when he made the joke about Paxton, and he said he doesn't look good. And I keep telling him he doesn't look good. He needs to fix this. He says it looks terrible. And there were people saying, why would he say this? This is mean. You have no sense of humor. You are humorless. And I guess that's okay, because a lot of our folks are that way. They're very literal and good and honest and decent people. And people with a sense of humor are, unfortunately, often liberals. And that's just that. But you also see the liberal that takes himself so seriously that they're screeching and hollering because Trump has won. Well, everybody could stand to chill just a bit. Everybody could stand to learn to laugh at things. Anyway, that's more intro than was needed, but that's been on my mind for, I hope you find this funny. The video is much better. Mary Ryan Brown is her name if you're on Instagram. But in any case, a little light moment and some funny references to parts of Houston and stuff that even I'm guilty of.
1: Houston, Texas, send your children to Episcopal school and your husband to his morally dubious job at ExxonMobil. Do you like Michelin star restaurants and bumper-to-bumper traffic? Do you want to be part of something bigger than yourself? Something so much bigger that neither you nor even the thing itself could define it? Do you want to eat and shop and then shop and eat and then have your boyfriend take some solo shots of you while you're looking at paintings? Then you need to come to Houston, Texas. It encompasses all things like a black hole or a quantum void. There's so many museums in Houston, which means there are so many photo ops. I mean, learning opportunities. A museum, by the way, is like a mall, but for ideas. Can you drive? Do you own a car? Are you able to be with your own thoughts while you sit in traffic? Are you cool with capitalism? Then come to Houston. And by Houston, I could mean one of many different places. The Inner Loop, the Outer Loop, the Heights, Montrose, Memorial, River Oaks, Purgatory, Katy. Same thing, right? Houston, Texas, let's grab drinks, and then dinner, and then after-dinner drinks, and then a pre-rodeo dessert, and then a rodeo brisket, and then a post-brisket Pepsi. Houston, Texas, there's so much to do. I mean, you don't do any of it, but it's there if you wanted to do it. Greg, let's go shopping. More shopping. What else are we going to do? Go to a museum? Houston, Texas. Which Houston are you talking about? I could hear I want to talk to a realtor. Greg, my hair is so poofy.
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2: 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Tom, Matt, we will see you then.
4: I'm Joshua Price with your Rangers report. Rangers had a chance for the sweep against the Boston Red Sox last night. More after this.
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4: The Rangers were five outs away from getting a series sweep against the Red Sox last night, but a three-run home run from Trevor Story doomed the Rangers.
6: The pitch. And that's hit deep by Story. Way back to left field. Langford at the wall. Can't get it. It's gone.
4: The Rangers were feeling good through their first six innings, holding the Red Sox to no runs and had a three-run lead, thanks to a solo Josh Young homer, a Danny Jensen RBI single, and an Evan Carter RBI sack bunt. But the Rangers ultimately fell 4-3. This game represented the first time since June the Rangers could have swept a series and would have brought their sweep total to 4 for the season. With the loss, it only hinders the chances for the Rangers to make the postseason, putting them a game back in the AL West and 2 games from the AL Wild Card. The Rangers continue their homestand as the Blue Jays come into town, also looking to fight for an AL wildcard spot. The 3-game series starts tonight with the first pitch at 7:05. With your Rangers report, I'm Joshua Price.
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10: Used to be the mediators. I'm Lisa Brady, Fox News. Gulf allies. President Trump plans to meet with next week on the sidelines of the UN General Assembly, as he now signals he's mostly going it alone on Iran.
11: A reporter asked him, next to a jet engine, so it was kind of hard to hear. We don't have the soundbite. Asked him if he has heard from the Iranians through an intermediary, and he said, we deal directly. That is now, as he tells Axios the following, I have a big decision coming up. Do I want to go in and annihilate them, or do I not? It is a big decision. Anything can happen with me. A new Fox News poll finds that among all voters, 26% see a clear White House strategy for ending the war.
10: Fox's Peter Ducey at the White House. Oil prices back on the rise today, with U.S. crude topping $102 a barrel, as a surge in gas prices also continues, with diesel still hitting new highs, especially hard on farmers and truckers, which can ultimately hit consumer prices. An ICE agent accused of shooting and wounding an immigrant in Minnesota and lying about the circumstances of that incident pleads not guilty in federal court, a day after Christian Castro entered the same plea in state court. Castro has claimed self-defense in the January incident. He's been released on bond and suspended from ICE without pay for now. Just getting word that singer-songwriter Duncan Sheik has died. The Tony and Grammy winner was 56.
12: Sheik is best known for his 1996 hit Barely Breathing, which earned him a Grammy nomination. He later won 2 Tonys for co-writing the music for Broadway's Spring Awakening, which also took home Best Musical in 2006.
10: Fox's Michelle Polino. His family had posted Wednesday he was in critical but stable condition and receiving medical care. They're now telling the New York Times his cause of death was organ failure, posting the world has lost a singular talent and deeply influential voice in music and theater. 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
25: I'm Dan Loney with Your Money Now. California Governor Gavin Newsom issued an executive order on Friday on the potential risks of artificial intelligence. The order would call for a team of experts to create recommendations for the state to enhance its AI safety laws. The move comes as there is a greater focus on how AI needs to be regulated moving forward. A giant Wendy's franchisee, Meritage Hospitality Group, has filed for Chapter 11 bankruptcy protection. The company, with 314 locations, closed 60 of them few months ago, citing Wendy's weak overall performance. It apparently owes $150 million to City National Bank, which declared the debt in default last year. Same-store sales are down for the company for six consecutive quarters. Markets are lower as oil prices are on the rise once again. Dow Jones Industrial Average down more than 150 points. The NASDAQ is off by 25. West Texas crude up slightly at $102 a barrel. And that is your money now.
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0: from the insane left. You got Macklemore. You got Hassan Piker, Abdul Al Sayed. They're running wild all over the place. We will bring sanity to that situation or that conversation. But also just want to let you know, we've got an absolutely stacked guest roster today. Sometimes it just sort of happens. We try to have one, maybe two guests today. Today we've got a bunch of them, but they're all fantastic, beautiful guests. Clay, it's kind of Friday Ladies Day on the Clay and Buck Show because we have Ann Coulter coming up. We have Carol Markowitz, and we have Representative Kat Kamak, who will be with us, and they're all talking about different things. Carol's going to talk about the Macklemore situation, Israel-Palestine, all that stuff. Representative Kamak on AI, tech, where Trump is, and all that stuff. We've got a special guest on finance, actually, later on this hour, talk about the markets, the price of gas, all of that. We'll introduce him in a little bit. And then, of course, Ann Coulter is just going to be, she's going to join, she's going to throw bombs, as a Coulter does. So we got a lot to look forward to today on the program. Here we go on Trump, Clay. I wanted to get into some of the latest from him before we dive into so many other things. First off, on Iran, everyone is looking now at how much Iran is going to affect the situation of these upcoming midterms. We all know it's very real. It's something that's on people's minds. Here is Trump saying, look, we're going to make a good deal or no deal. This is cut nine, guys. Play it.
1: Iran wants to make a deal. They're not ready, in my opinion. We're going to either make a deal that's good or we're not going to make a deal at all. We've already ended their capability toward getting a nuclear missile. If we would not have used our B-2 bombers, we would right now have an Iran with a nuclear weapon, and they would use it. They would use it very easily. They are considered you look anywhere in the world, they're considered the most evil country right now.
0: All right, cut it off right there for a sec, guys. It's that, like a bro conversation, you see this, Clay, like you talk to your buddies about. Go to cut eight. Now here he's talking about whether he'd rather be eaten by sharks or get electrocuted. Cut eight. Or not. I thought the lead is
1: your question. If you get a little leak and the water starts coming in your boat and you're in electric, do you get electrocuted or not? He said, you know, nobody's ever asked me that question. And I said, so here's my question. You remember this? I used to say it during the campaign, driving the press crazy, but people found it sort of amusing. I said, so if I'm in an electric boat and I see I'm going down and the water's pouring in, so I know I'm going to be electrocuted, but 5 yards away there are sharks. Do I take the electrocution or do I go swimming with the sharks? And you know what my answer was? I'll take the electrocution, okay? I'll take the electric. But he didn't know how to answer the question, Johnny. He said no idea.
0: Clay, what do you think of our commander-in-chief's decision-making on that one? I think you would take Sparky over Jaws.
2: Yeah, first of all, I think it's a tough choice.
0: What are we talking about today? What is this?
2: Well, it's like saying, you know, would you rather, which way would you rather go? I guess if you get electrocuted, you basically are drowning, right? It's not the electrocution that would actually end up killing you, probably. I know you can have some electrical currents that are so strong, but I think it'd probably knock you out and you would drown. Versus the shark attack. I think it would go pretty fast with the shark attack. I think you would be done very quickly. But I think I would rather be electrocuted. I think the president has made the right choice here.
0: Strong decision making. Now, back to the real thing that he was talking about, or the more real thing, the thing that is on people's minds. Iran not having nuclear weapons capability versus where we are right now with the price of gas. Price of diesel, Clay, is at a, I know it has hit a high. I'm trying to see how high that high is, but these prices, unfortunately, are going against us on the first day of voting. Are you unconcerned? Are you still feeling like we're in a good enough spot to get it done?
2: Look, I think the overall price of oil and gas in many ways has been factored in and people are upset about it. But I think the pivot that Republicans have started to deploy, at least some places, is they, first of all, oil and gas prices were higher in June of 2022 when inflation hit 9.1%. So.

0: under Biden, gas prices were higher 4 years ago than they are now. And the reason why prices in general are high is because of Joe Biden. So everybody who is a Democrat that is arguing we're going to make things more affordable, I get the concern about affordability, but we are recovering from the disastrous economic choices that Joe Biden and Democrats made. And that is the reason why people are upset about affordability now. If you look at the data, I saw yesterday that we hit an all-time high in average family income. Do you see that? I think it's like $87,000 now, ballpark figure. It has never been higher. That's adjusted for inflation. Things have gotten better. But the problem is things are not recovered yet. Now, you can certainly argue tariffs and the decision to go to Iran have not helped the overall cost of goods. I think that's a fair critique to have. But the argument of Democrats will help make affordability better, they have actually failed. We just gave them control of the economy in January of 21. When Joe Biden came in, Buck, inflation was 1.9%. In a year and a half, it went to 9.1%. Core inflation right now is 2.4%. With oil and gas included, it's 3.4%, but that fluctuates quite a bit. At 2.4%, we're not far from the Fed target of 2%. They are raising interest rates now. They cut interest rates, probably, Buck, too soon for Joe Biden because they cut interest rates going into the election. Jerome Powell, who claims that he's not a political actor, cut interest rates pretty substantially for Joe Biden going into the election. And so when I look at the big picture here, to me, the story is, who do you trust to actually make the economy better over the next 2 years? Democrats or Republicans? For me, that's not a difficult choice. Doesn't mean that everything's perfect. Things are better. They're substantially better than they were in June of 2022. And the data reflects, and I've said this, and this is what all of the sort of economists say, it takes a long time for people to get used to prices increasing as rapidly as they did in 2022. And so we're still dealing with the fallout of that decision made by Democrats, and the arsonists are saying you should hire us to put the fire out.
1: I also think while all of that is true, the best thing that can possibly happen right now is a serious trend in downward gas prices. Clay, right now we're roughly $100 a barrel, I think. Isn't that the more
0: that's
1: or less
0: about right.
1: We are?
0: Yep.
1: I think we could get it down. I think by Election Day, if a few things go right and a few things just stay where they're supposed to or go in the direction they're supposed to, we could get down to 80 a barrel, which I think would be a huge... And now there's going to be a lot of early voting, and so this is imperfect, but I'm saying over the next 60 days...
0: The other problem is, I don't disagree with you at all. The other problem is, though, the decline in overall oil and gas prices drastically follows the decline in the average cost, right? So I think at this point, even if oil and gas drop to $80 a barrel tomorrow, the degree to which it takes to get those reflected
1: in
0: gas prices, I think it's kind of baked in at this point. I think it's baked in.
1: I'm trying to be optimistic here, buddy. All right, Ebenezer Scrooge,
0: yes.
1: Just give me a second. Thank you. So a few things. One, the summer driving season, this is just a cyclical thing. It has nothing to do with Trump, Iran, the Democrats, anything, okay? Summer driving season is over, so that means that there'll be a little bit of a drop in demand, which will be helpful. They can start doing winter blend gasoline, which has more cheap butane. And so that can help with this. I mean, I was obviously researching this stuff last night. I'm like, how can this happen? That, Clay, is worth about 20, 25 cents at the wholesale level. So that makes its way to the pump price as well. But still, so those are two things. Those are the things that are just going to help a little bit, which are wind in the sails of the Republicans. It's not a ton of wind, I get it, but it's some wind. The big thing is Middle East supply and finding ways to get as much of that Middle East supply going as possible. This is where the Trump administration relationship with the Saudis, the situation, by the way, of the Yemeni civil war, which is continuing to be a total mess, all these things play into and factor into it. And also diesel, the issue with diesel, as we've discussed before, is that's like the fee for delivery, right? The cost of diesel is the cost of the movement of goods and the cost of the operation.

0: generation of a lot of heavy machinery. And so that then also gets priced into this stuff. So, Clay, my most optimistic thing would be something to signal a major, basically the Saudis, things are quiet in Hormuz. The Saudis say, we're going to continue to try to add more supply, and then people drive a little bit less, and maybe we get to $80 a barrel by maybe 75, but $80 a barrel, I think, is a optimistic target by Election Day, and that will mitigate some of the electoral climb that I think the Republicans have right now. It's not going to be perfect, everybody, but it's going to mitigate.
1: I think at this point, the price of oil and gas is baked in, for better or worse. And I think if you look around the landscape right now, we're getting a lot of conflicting signals. First of all, I saw a poll this morning saying that Kansas might vote for a Democrat in the Senate. I don't think Kansas has voted for a Democrat in the Senate since 1932. I think so, that's
0: some
1: the number.
0: Of the, some of the stuff you see, Clay, are demoralization operations,
1: correct,
0: to be clear.
1: But there's no way, I guess, when I look at the overall landscape, there's no way to explain why Michigan is a toss-up and New Hampshire is a toss-up. And also, I think Minnesota, that Michelle Tafoya is doing a really good job. Every poll there is showing it's going to be close. There's no way to explain why all of those states are close, which are battleground in some way states. And then Ohio and Texas, which are states that Trump won by double digits, are somehow going to be close enough that Democrats could win, right? There's no way to reconcile those. So I think there's just a lot of noise out there. I think the polls are going to be substantially wrong again, as they have already been in the primary. And I'm kind of the point where don't pay attention to anything else. All you can control is that you and your friends and family get out and vote. I'm going to go early vote as soon as I possibly can here in Tennessee. I'm going to get my ballot cast. We've talked about this before. If you can early vote, it's good, because in many states, they can tell that you voted and they can shift their get out the vote efforts to other people. I'm talking about going in. I'm not talking about mail balloting. I'm talking about going in directly and actually early voting if you have the opportunity to do it. And I just think we're going to see a lot of very, very tight races. And ultimately, the argument's going to come down to, who do you trust to make things better? The party that made things so bad in the economy that everybody's still angry, or the party that's trying to fix the mess that they made? That would be the question that I think is central here. I also think, increasingly, like Steve Hilton in California, our buddy Steve Hilton, Michelle Tafoya in Minnesota, and Mike Rogers in Michigan, there are a lot of blue states that have only had blue state leadership for a long time. It's hard for me to believe that voters there are saying, hey, the reason we're frustrated in our state is because Donald Trump has been president for 2 years. I actually think some of these blue states have got major structural issues where people are frustrated with their leadership, and there's actually an incumbency impact that is negative in places like Michigan, in places like Minnesota, in places like California, that is being underrated, where Democrats have had complete control. One of our great callers yesterday, Buck, I thought, pointed out, if you want to be focusing on oil and gas prices, look how much cheaper gas is in red states. That's tangible decisions that are being made that is putting more money in people's pocket. And I've got some stats for you that are unbelievable about how much people are paying in state and local taxes, even in the world of football, coming out of the Wall Street Journal that I've got sitting over next to me. So we're going to have some fun with that, too, by the way. 800-282-2882. And I will tell you, if you're trying to save money, perfect10mortgage.com. Listen to me closely. In 10 minutes, you can have a brand new mortgage in as little as 10 days. If you have got a lot of credit card debt out there, 20%+ interest, if you've got personal loan debt, if you're laying in bed late at night thinking, I have got to put my financial house in order, why not take advantage of a good decision you may well have made, which is buying a home? Your home, if you have had it for a little while, has likely increased in value by potentially hundreds of thousands of dollars. But you can't access any of that money because it's inside of your existing mortgage. What if you could take a new mortgage out, take advantage of the fact that you have a lot of home equity, wipe out all that credit

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5: Welcome back in, Clay and Buck. We got a bunch of stories. I got so many things that are jotted down here. We got Hassan Piker, Jen Psaki on Sidney Sweeney, the Lindsey Clancy juror has spoken, Macklemore, Gavin Newsom. Let's play Gavin Newsom. He now says, Buck, after 6 years, turns out it was insane to shut down the beaches in California. Our good buddy, the governor of California, listen.
6: There needs to be like a 9/11 commission on COVID.
7: Yeah.
6: You know, what we did right, what we did wrong.
7: Yeah, and look, everyone's a genius in hindsight, so, you know, coulda, woulda.
6: Well, what would you do differently?
7: I had a whole chapter just about Purell. We were running around doing price gouging legislation against Purell, and everyone was thinking it was a Purell-based crisis. I mean,
6: people were scrubbing their groceries.
7: Yeah, I mean, DeSantis was closing down his beaches before we closed ours. I mean, the idea that we closed beaches was insane in hindsight.
8: I love how he tries to throw DeSantis under the bus there. I was in Florida during COVID. That's why I live in Florida now, Clay. We're not doing this thing where we rewrite history about who stood strong and who was a coward and a fraud. And obviously the latter was Gavin Newsom. And the other part of this that bothers me so much is we weren't all geniuses in hindsight. Some of us were geniuses in sight at the time saying, no, you shouldn't do this.
5: You and I are also willing, I think by May 10th, May 1st, sometime in May, like give people grace for awful decisions that were made in March and April. That's very lenient. I think by May of 2020, we knew everything that we needed to know about COVID. And I can tell you, I moved my whole family to the state of Florida, May of 2020. We spent the whole month living at the beaches in Florida that were 100% open in Ron DeSantis' state.
8: Mm-hmm. What happened in Israel 3 years ago on October 7th will never be forgotten. Hamas terrorists murdered more than 1,200 innocent Israelis and took 250 hostages. The brutality of their attacks was horrific. As bad as the terrorist attacks were on 9/11 for us, when you look at the numbers for Israel, for its proportion, this had even greater casualties. Everyone was affected one way or another. 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
6: Secretary of War is headed to Texas. Pete Hegseth is going to make stops in Austin and College Station this weekend as part of his Arsenal of Freedom tour to modernize the military. Police have arrested four students at a high school in Texas for hazing a 14-year-old football player. Court documents show a student in Boyd, northwest of Fort Worth, reported the hazing to coaches, but one told him it should be handled in the locker room and not reported to police. A social justice group is joining a lawsuit in support of letting migrants in detention centers have hearings and bond out. The Texas Civil Rights Project describes this as a matter of due process. U.S. military is using laser weapons to shoot down drones in the Rio Grande Valley linked to cartels. Customs and Border Protection says cartels are using drones to guide migrants remotely without a smuggler with them. The Houston Livestock Show and Rodeo has started construction on a million-square-foot agricultural complex. That'll be the biggest project in its history. They say the space south of Houston is going to give them more room for year-round agriculture and education programs. With your Texas News headlines, I'm Alan Skaya.
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10: Welcome back into Clay and Buck. So we're just talking about COVID and accountability for it, because Gavin Newsom's like, yeah, we shouldn't have closed the beaches after all. People like me and Clay and some others who, I mean, I remember this. I got piled on for saying we should open up normally, like go back to normal life for Easter in 2020. And I've never received so much hatred for anything in my entire life. So I think that was like mid-April. And I agree with you, Clay. I think by May 1st, that's when it's like, who are you? That's when it's really, we've seen the data, we know what's going on, the 2 weeks was extended, it wasn't just 2 weeks, so we need to have that clarity in this discussion, because otherwise what they do is they muddy up the waters by saying, well, you were in favor of, 2 weeks to slow the spread.
11: Your point on that, in Ron DeSantis's Florida, which I was in for the entire month of May, all the beaches were open in May, and I took my family out to dinner indoors on Cinco de Mayo 2020. Posted a video of my entire family out to dinner on May 5th, 2020, and the world came undone around me. The fact that I would go indoors to eat dinner and that Florida would allow it. But I can specifically speak to the fact that I was there. And by May 1, you knew everything you needed to know. And you found out very quickly whether your governor had any balls or not and was able to actually look at the data and make the best decision for all of his constituents.
10: Now, this also reminded us of something. Rick Santelli is retiring. He's leaving CNBC and he's retiring. Well, I shouldn't say retiring. I mean, he's leaving not completely. He's going into like semi-retirement because he's still going to be a contributor afterwards. But he's not going to be a daily host over there. Guy's had a huge career. He's been there for, I don't know how many years. 27 years. Thank you. 27 years with CNBC. And he, some people forget this, Clay. He was the guy whose rant started the Tea Party movement, in essence, back in 2009. He was the guy who on the, what was it, the floor of the Chicago Mercantile Exchange, I think. If I got that right, that's pretty impressive recall. But he was the guy who basically said, we need a new Tea Party. And it was just a rant on CNBC. And conservatives and budget hawks in America created a movement that, by the way, gave us Marco Rubio. Like, people forget the Tea Party actually won a ton of elections and propelled the careers of a lot of the best. Ted Cruz won in 2012, 2014. I forget his first, but, you know, he was around that era, too, when he first got into office. I still remember he had to beat David Dewhurst. Yeah, 2012. David Dewhurst in the primary. I covered that election. Anyway, it's the first time I ever actually spoke to Senator Cruz. He probably doesn't even remember. He sat with me, did like a 45-minute interview because he was the underdog in that race. Isn't that amazing how things change? Now he's one of the most well-known senators in the country and probably going to run for president again. I bring it all up, though, Clay, because if you're talking about the greatest of Rick Santelli, one, the Tea Party, but two, on COVID with the smug Andrew Ross Sorkin, I want to give you this throwback, the best of Santelli, an homage, if you will. Listen.
4: You can't tell me that shutting down, which is the easiest answer, is necessarily the only answer.
12: Rick, the difference between a big box retailer and a restaurant, or frankly, even a church, are so different, it's unbelievable.
4: I disagree.
12: You're wearing
4: a mask. You can have your thoughts and I can
12: have
4: mine.
12: You're required to wear a mask.
4: I disagree.
12: It's science. I'm sorry. It's science. If you're wearing a mask, it's a different story.
4: 500 people in a Lowe's aren't any safer than 150 people in a restaurant that holds 600. I don't believe it. Sorry. Don't believe
12: okay.
4: it. And I live in an area where there's a lot of restaurants that have fought back and they don't have any problems. And they're open.
12: Okay. You don't have to believe it, but let me just say this. You're doing a disservice to the viewer because the viewers need to understand it.
4: You are doing a disservice to the viewer. You are.
12: I'm sorry. I would like to keep our viewers as healthy as humanly possible. The idea of packing people into restaurants.
4: I think our viewers are smart enough to make part of those decisions on their own.
12: Completely different
4: things. I don't think that I'm much smarter than all the viewers, like some people do.
10: I think I need a cigarette after that. That was amazing.
11: What was the date?
10: Back in 2020.
11: Yeah, I know 2020, but where in when in 2020?
10: December 4th.
11: December of 2020. So this is, Buck, this is basically 6 months after you and I said, we'll give you the ability to have been wrong, and how smug Andrew Ross Sorkin, who's supposed to be the most brilliant guy in media, has a New York Times deal. I think he was one of the creators of Billions. He is the uber-connected finance guy who does everything.
10: He's the media's favorite finance lib, basically.
11: And I mean, he was defending the indefensible. And look,
10: do you like it, Clay? I'm sorry. It's science. Science.
11: I just want everybody to be safe.
10: Fauci disciple.
11: I just want everybody to be safe. I was last night in Hershey, Pennsylvania, talking to 600 people in a room, Buck, many of whom listened to us. And there are still a lot of people very fired up about what happened in COVID during COVID in that room. And I was talking about the first time when I really started to think things were truly crazy, I had a birthday on April 6th, right after the shutdown happened. Knock on the door. Cupcakes being delivered to my house. Said to the cupcake delivery guy, well, this is interesting. You're allowed to still be, you know, in business. He said, cupcakes are an essential business. If you made cupcakes, you never had to shut down.
10: I mean, I'm not going to disagree with that. I mean, sometimes you need a good cupcake.
11: Big cupcake was taken care of during COVID, but that was, to me, like a perfect distillation of how absurd the essential versus non-essential business was. And I respect Rick Santelli for just being fed up there. You had to live with this for a long time. Still, of all the stupidest things to do, put a mask on when you walked into a restaurant, take it off when you sat down. That was the rule all over blue states and blue cities.
10: I went on a date when you could only sit outside in restaurants, and I tried to convince my date it's really, really cold. And she goes, no, they have heat lamps. It will be fine. And I was like, you don't understand. The chairs are going to be metal, and they're going to be freezing. I think my buttocks, I got frostbite on it while I was sitting there having my meal. I was like 20 degrees outside. It was basically right around that argument that they had, December of 2020.
11: Got to drink a lot of alcohol to make that date doable. You can't notice how cold you are. Just keep the alcohol coming.
10: Guys, it doesn't matter how hot she is. If you get frostbite, it ain't worth it.
11: Not working either.
10: That's true. It's rough. It does not help the blood flow. You got us here, buddy.
11: I want to tell you, it does help the blood flow. Great steaks, meat in your home. 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
11: Welcome back in. We are joined now by Stifel Investments, Michael O'Keefe. He is the chief investment officer there. We've got market sightlines with Michael. Okay, what should we know about the overall economy? Affordability is at the top of most people's list here, Michael. What do you see in terms of oil and gas prices? How is that impacting the larger marketplace, particularly with stocks and bonds right now?
23: Yeah. So the environment is very interesting. Of course, we have oil prices up. Iran conflict is driving oil prices up. That's kind of caused a firming of inflation. And that is a little bit of a headwind, right? It's certainly for people on affordability. Affordability has been a big deal. Inflation up for many years now. And all of that, it's interesting because it's all creates some stress, some worry, but the economy keeps going. There's a lot of resilience. And even though we've had a little volatility recently, basically stocks are doing okay as well.
10: Michael, give me the bull case here for the next 60 days, which from a electoral perspective is particularly important. How do things go right? And do you think they'll pretty much go right for the next 2 months?
23: Yeah, good question. When we study past elections, coming into an election is a super interesting period. Two things happen. One, volatility's up a little bit. And generally speaking, on average, markets come down. They relate it to uncertainty. People are not sure what's going to happen. And then what you see when you look at the data, the election happens, doesn't matter which way it goes, volatility calms down a little bit, and on average, markets rebound. So it's a mini bear case for the next 2 months, but then, you know, bullish from there.
11: So in general, I know you, Buck just asked you about the next 60 days, but is there any major trend line in an October before an election year? Does it tend to be a good time to invest, or would you just tell everybody, don't pay attention to the election calendar? You need to be making long-term decisions, not month-to-month choices.
23: Yeah, we're not big proponents of tactical moves where you kind of try to get in and out at the right time. So most of our clients are long-term investors. We do therefore talk a lot about this type of volatility. If you have money on the sidelines and it's time to put it to work, it's almost like as you get on average, if you get towards election day, that's typically a good time to put money to work.
11: Thank you, Michael. We appreciate it. Stifel Investments, that is Michael O'Keefe. All right, Buck, let's place a couple of these audio cuts. We've been talking about the economy writ large. I do think that the story here of Hassan Piker continues to kind of capture the attention. He did this big hour-long sit-down with Axios, and he was asked about not liking the country, and he tried to pivot into an attack on Republicans. Listen to this.
24: Do you think the Middle East would be more stable if Iran had a nuclear weapon?
25: I believe yes. I think that the Middle East would be more stable. Having said that, once again, I'm not advocating. I'm not trying to send Iran enriched nuclear uranium, nuclear grade enriched uranium. But with respect to Iran, I think the nuclear conversation is a distraction. Time and time again, they have shown the Iranian government, regardless of whether you want to trust them or not, you can just look at their actions, have proven that they are utilizing the conversation of enriched uranium as a point of leverage to bring America back to the table to get sanctions relief.
11: So that was one take, that he thinks the Middle East would actually be safer if Iran had nuclear weapons. Doesn't seem very likely to me. I don't think Asia is safer because North Korea has nuclear weapons. Now, North Korean leadership may be safer.
10: Yeah, I was going to say, South Koreans definitely don't think so.
11: Yes. Here he is talking also about Republicans and whether or not he hates the country.
25: We're losing our competitive edge around the globe. I'm an American citizen. I talk about how frustrated I am with this country. I even say, God, I hate this country sometimes. Having said that, if I truly hated this country, one, I'd probably be a Republican, let's be real, because I think they're destroying this country, or I would just leave. Mm-hmm. There's a reason why I stay here. There's a reason why I keep advocating for the things that I'm advocating for, because I truly believe in the promise of America. I believe in the goodness of my neighbors. I believe in the goodness of American citizens. And I know that people of good conscience can see right from wrong.
10: That is the first time I have ever heard, and now look, I don't celebrate this guy's whole catalog, if you catch my drift. First time I've ever heard him say anything even vaguely like that, Clay. This is totally from consultants telling him, you are going to blow up some of the chances of the people you've been out there with, so you need to take this opportunity to say, I don't actually hate America, and I'm not a horrible piece of trash human being that nobody should listen to. That's what that was. First time I've ever seen anything like or heard anything like that from that individual.
11: Yeah, and also I would just say in general, the worst decision that could be made for Democrats is that Hassan Piker continues to do as much media as Hassan Piker can possibly do. And this is one of those situations where I don't blame him. He's in media and his coin of the realm is relevance. And if more people know who he is, then in theory, he can make more money, even if he's got ridiculous ideas. A good example of this, we were talking about COVID a little bit ago. I think Joe Rogan getting attacked like he did, as aggressively as he was during COVID, was the single best thing that could have ever happened to Joe Rogan. Everybody, remember when they were, the CNN falsely accused him of taking whatever it was, the horse dewormer, and they were making him the lead story everywhere. And now, in the case of Joe Rogan, that was illegitimate coverage. It seems to me that much of the coverage surrounding Hassan Piker has been for things that he actually said. But Buck, I think he's incentivized to keep doing as much media as he can. Meanwhile, the Democrat Party, the best thing that could happen for them is if he just vanishes for the next 6 weeks, because every time he says something new, like, hey, Al-Qaeda, the United States is worse than Al-Qaeda, then immediately everybody runs to go share the absolute latest ad and the latest quote with Abdul El-Sayed.
10: And that reminds me, since we're doing a greatest or worst hits, I guess, of COVID, the horse dewormer situation, that was one of the worst moments for CNN's credibility, I think, of all time, that they were really doing that, because it was completely and utterly inexcusable propaganda from them, or really just an inexcusable attack. The guy who, they're talking about ivermectin, the scientist who found ivermectin, got the Nobel Prize for medicine because it saved so many people from river blindness all over the world. Human beings at larger doses, it can be used for horses as a horse dewormer. It's an anti-parasitic that a guy got the Nobel Prize for medicine because it helped so many human beings not go blind, and they're like, it's a horse dewormer.
11: Yes.
10: I mean, that's what they were calling it, as if there was no Google, as if they had no ability to actually look up what ivermectin was. So CNN deserves to be on the trash heap of history. I'm just going to say it. CNN deserves exactly the ignominious destruction of its brand and its credibility that the Trump era hath wrought upon its head. And I've got to tell you, I've enjoyed every minute of it.
11: No doubt. All right, when we come back, we're going to talk with our friend Ann Coulter. I bet she's got thoughts on Lindsey Clancy. I bet she's got thoughts on Sydney Sweeney. I bet she's got thoughts, period. We will dive into many different topics with her. I also want to hear what she thinks about this Macklemore-Ed Sheeran situation. Carol Markowitz is going to join us bottom of the hour. She wrote about this for the New York Post and I think also the Wall Street Journal. Carol and I actually have a different take on this. I'm going to make my argument. You can hear her argument. And you can decide which of us has the better side of that argument. Kat Kamak, I believe, we're going to talk with her. She represents Buck's wife's old alma mater area in Gainesville, the University of Florida district in the state of Florida in Congress. All that and more coming in the next couple of hours as we take you into the weekend. Keep hanging with us here on Clay and Buck.
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27: Early voting gets underway on Lisa Brady, Fox News. Not everywhere, but in several states, including Virginia, Minnesota, and South Dakota, people can now vote by absentee ballot in person beginning today, 46 days to the midterms, when Democrats hope to take back control of Congress.
28: Democrats are focused on fuel and groceries, but also threatening presidential probes. It's unclear if talk about investigations could dilute the Democrats' focus.
4: Fox's Chad Pergram on Capitol Hill. Republicans emphasizing the tax breaks they passed last year.
28: Republicans concede that they need a lot more than the big, beautiful bill to connect with voters. The Senate is not addressing cost of living issues right now. Instead, it's debating a bill regulating money in college sports.
4: President Trump using events in key races around the country to argue his agenda is working. Next week, he'll host a summit with China's leader and meet with Gulf allies about Iran on the sidelines of the UN General Assembly. In Iran, a mass show of support for fighting the U.S. organized by the Iranian government.
9: Hundreds of thousands of Iranian volunteers in the streets of Tehran. Wearing combat uniforms, carrying flags as bystanders cheered them on in the largest demonstration since the U.S. and Israel attacked in February. Iranians trample flags of the U.S. and Israel, chanting death to America and death to Israel, vowing to take up arms against both nations.
4: Fox's CJ Papa, Iran's Revolutionary Guard, says more than 1 million are expected to take part in military training. 3 days of voting underway in Russia, where the parliamentary election is expected to cement the Kremlin's power by characterizing the heavily staged vote as underlining public support for the war in Ukraine. The Russian government stamping out even the slightest sign of dissent ahead of the vote, which ends on Sunday. 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

0: continued. And more I hear men, not when surrounded by women, but I have been with so many men that are just in disbelief that this entire case happened. And I do like a fun sort of email column, reader response column. And I figured you would have a good answer on this. A guy said that his wife is obsessed with the idea that Lindsey Clancy is not the actual killer, that it was the husband. And the wife is otherwise smart. He says she's a three-time Trump voter. She will not sleep with him because he continues to fight with her about how crazy Lindsey Clancy is. And he wants to know, what should I do in my marriage? And I thought to myself, I'll answer this, but I bet Ann has really interesting advice for him. What would you say?
1: Get one of those child blockers to keep her off TikTok. You know, I used to make fun of Nikki Haley. I was wondering what her obsession was with TikTok. And I signed up with it just because she kept attacking it in every debate. And there are actually a lot of fantastic videos. But I think there may be something to the idea that people with borderline personalities can really be captured by this stuff. And one other thing, many years ago, I talked to an FBI profiler about, I forget which case it was, but some of these cases where the jury just seems to go completely off the rails. And he said that they suspected what was happening. Oh, like the Menendez brothers. Actually, the jury was fine there. It was all the ladies who were very upset. But often it's the jury. He said that people are so used to seeing, you know, like Agatha Christie mysteries and Forensic Files, where they set it up and they're going for one suspect and then, oh, surprise, it's somebody else. That they don't believe just like obvious, clear facts being presented in front of them. They sit back and think, no, I think something else is going on here. They need some conspiracy theory, or they won't believe it because so many TV shows end up like that.
2: Oh, and you and I haven't talked about this before, but I call this the Green Mile theory, which is that the person that obviously did the horrible, heinous thing based on everything you could know, it's actually a like once in 100 years coincidence that he happened to be there. And by the way, he's a gentle, loving person who can heal brain tumors with his hands. Like, this is what, you know that movie? You know what I'm talking about? That's a very popular movie where the guy is in prison on death row and he actually can heal people, right? I mean, or by the way, Shawshank Redemption, where everyone in Shawshank is like a really kind, nice person. They probably just needed an Agatha Christie to get them out. So this is very common that it's
1: dead
2: always
1: man the walking. I don't know the Green Mile, but every movie that's ever been made about the death penalty is that movie.
2: Oh, it's a death. Oh, the Green Mile is a death penalty movie. And I kind of think you have to watch it because you will lose your mind because it is the most extreme example of exactly what you're talking about. But I do like that you've pointed out that now there are all these George Floyd statues. I saw your tweet on this. There are George Floyd statues everywhere. But this juror, Michael, I'm actually forgetting, it's a very unique last name. This juror, though, here's a hero. Maybe we could make some statues of him.
1: Yes, I think all the George Floyd statues should be replaced with statues of this guy. And not only that, I mean, you know, it's taken years for liberals to produce one, but man, they finally got just, you know, an ordinary run-of-the-mill immigrant from Haiti, no less, whom I really, really strongly support.
0: And my wife is still fired up in a good way, meaning she's not crazy about the Lindsey Clancy case. And she says that it's the worst thing that could happen for people who actually believe in strong women, because the entire case is we're so hormonal, we can't even avoid killing our own kids, and therefore we shouldn't be held responsible for it. But oh, by the way, we also want to be given incredibly important jobs and responsibility. You, like my wife, are a highly trained lawyer. Do you look at it in some way there and say the women who think they're advocating for women are actually, as is often the case, the worst possible advocates for women?
1: Well, yes, that's how I began my column on the trial a few weeks ago. I guess this ends the whole a woman can be president thing. And in fact, this whole the argument against a woman president, at least, I'm not sure I've ever even heard anyone say this, except feminists claiming, oh, you say it's because we're hormonal. Well, that used

0: To be, the most Neanderthal thing you could say. And now they're saying, well, her hormones made her commit a triple murder. It's preposterous. No, it
1: And
0: isn't preposterous. Apparently, half of women say that they could be in Lindsey Clancy's shoes. I think this is a serious argument. We should not have a woman president. I have other reasons for not wanting a woman president, but boy, this is sure a good one when you have hundreds of women standing outside this trial and rushing to the press, including the jurors, saying that could have been me. Well, if that many women say they could have twisted an exercise band around the throats of those three little children. And I mean, to think about it as this one brave immigrant juror did, how long it takes to kill another human being. I mean, you just imagine them, and one of them had to watch the other ones, struggling for breath and their legs kicking and arms flailing to actually think about what she did to those kids. Is heinous.
1: It's the
0: It's
1: most
0: it, it'll
1: monstrous
0: it's the
1: thing
0: stuff of
1: a human
0: nightmares.
1: being. It's the most monstrous thing a human being could possibly do. I think there's actually nothing more monstrous than a parent slowly, brutally murdering their own children. I don't think there's anything worse. I don't think it's possible to come up with anything worse. That said, Anne, I'm going to beg that we go in a different direction now because it is too depressing and it is a Friday. And I'll take you towards something that I know Clay is actually going to be excited to hear your answer on, and everybody else as well. With the Sydney Sweeney situation playing out, which got the second most Google searches of anything in America over the last week. So if anyone's wondering, do people care? People care. It's gone viral. I want you to weigh in on this end. It seems that somehow it has become the case that being a pretty blonde is right wing. When did this happen and how do you feel about it?
0: Oh, that's fantastic. I had no idea. I don't know how you guys accomplished it, but congratulations. No, I think that's always been true. I've been pointing it out for years. I mean, it was quite noticeable. I used to give a lot of college speeches, and my friends, back when I was in closer in age to the college students, liked to come with me because you could look out over the audience. It could be 1,000 people in the audience, and every pretty girl would be at the Republican dinner later. I used to tell young men, you gotta go to CPAC because the girls are all totally hot, and I'm sure the men are really smart and principled and will probably make a lot of money, but kind of nerdy. Or at least they used to be. So yeah, definitely sign up with the young Republicans or young conservatives if you want to meet a hot babe,
1: Have
0: boys.
1: you been surprised at all to see all the people who suddenly you have female athletes posing nude on the cover of ESPN, and that's empowering, but Sydney Sweeney nude in an ad is degrading because there's some belief that she's a counterbalance to DEI. We need 300-pound Eskimo women presented on the cover of Victoria's Secret. Like, how did we get there?
0: No, that was, as AOC would say, woke one was crazy. I have a small collection of the pictures of advertisements. I mean, I really feel sorry for women who were hitting their career prime to be a model, right when that hit. And oh no, sorry, you're beautiful. You're SOL. We so cannot use you. I was at a party downtown a couple years ago at the height of this, with sort of a tech bro type, and he was bragging about having a party with all models the weekend before. And I said, if you had a party with all models, you got a lot of transgenders here. And he admitted to me they were transgenders.
1: Wow.
2: Well, this is like me arguing after I sold my company and that I picked the worst time to become a rich white guy ever. Like, rich white guys are great. Everybody likes them. And then about 7 years ago, everybody decided rich white guys were the worst people who've ever existed in the history of mankind. I was like, I'm a poor white guy for my whole life. I mean, and I finally get to be a rich white guy and everybody hates me. Let me ask you this. I don't know if
1: She
2: you
1: got her
2: have
1: AI
2: strong.
1: column. Do you want the AI? We were supposed to talk.
2: Yeah.
1: Go
2: Well,
1: ahead.
2: tell us about the AI column. Is this all going
0: If
2: to
0: I could
2: kill
0: say
1: us?
0: one thing quickly before the
1: Oh,
0: AI
1: sure.
0: column, just to finish on the topic we're on. I just wrote a column a couple of weeks ago. I was in London, and oh my gosh, we are so much better off than London. But they are so woke for no reason. I mean, as you probably know, they deployed thousands of ships to shut down the worldwide slave traffic. They only paid off how much it cost them to pay off the slave traffic.

0: within the last 10 years. That's how expensive it was. But very left-wing channel in the UK, Channel 4, did their own investigation. The black population of Britain is less than 3%, and two-thirds of television ads are black people.
1: Wow. That's
0: so they're crazier than we are. I'll say quickly on AI. Oh boy, we don't have anything to worry about that. This is it's just the big dogs who have the most money trying to freeze out their competitors. And I give many examples in my column this week of that being done. The tobacco companies did it. Taxi medallions did it. The airlines did it. And they always come up with this fear mongering and, you know, planes are going to fall out of the sky and little kids are going to be smoking cigarettes. You must give us, regulate us, please regulate us. And somehow it's always the oligopolists who are demanding this regulation because they don't want the new entrants. Regulation will stop their competitors from even getting into the market. This was described by the Nobel Prize winning economist George Stigler. He won the Nobel Prize for this, you know, 30 years ago. Do we have to keep relearning this? What they're trying to do is drive their market price up. Anthropic is supposed to be going public next month, OpenAI next year. And if you've ever actually tried to use AI, they can't perform the simplest task. It's an utter joke. But if they go around saying, oh, it could kill all of humanity, well, that sounds like, wow, this is really something powerful. It's utter nonsense, and it's an attempt to shut out competitors.
1: You would think that also they could, like, divest their shares and say, we should just shut it all down if it really is going to kill all of humanity. But this reminds me, Anne, of the people who were flying around, and you wrote many a column on this, and I read them, flying around on their private jets to the climate change conferences, saying that Florida would be underwater, but Martha's Vineyard, they were going to keep the $30 million house in Martha's Vineyard, like the Obamas, for example, right on the water. No problems there.
0: Yes, yes.
1: You see what people do with their dollars. Go ahead,
2: last question for you. Yeah, I don't know if you're following this Macklemore controversy. Robert Kraft, the Macklemore, we're going to talk about this with Carol Markowitz, who has a column about it at the end of the bottom of the hour. What is your take on what people who own concert venues should do about artists who say things that they personally disagree with? Should they stay out of it? Do you think they have an obligation, like Robert Kraft felt, to in some way weigh in as to who is allowed to take the stage there? What would be your perspective if you happened to be a billionaire who owned a stadium that regularly hosted concert performances?
0: I know this isn't the First Amendment, but I'm always on the side of free speech. I think Robert Kraft shouldn't have done anything. And one of the reasons I'm always for free speech is I do think the truth comes out. The more people have speech, and when you suppress speech, it brings often more attention to it and more credibility to it. I think that happened during COVID, for example, by suppressing speech on, well, I know you guys disagree with me on this. I don't think it was a lab leak. I think it came from a wet market. But because there was such an effort to suppress the lab leak, that gave it more credibility.
1: Wait, we got to have you back on the wet
2: market. You think it came from a wet market? I was nodding along with everything you were saying on free speech, and then you just threw me for a side rail car here on the
1: And what is the 30-second why it was the wet market? We have to know this. We would love to argue it, but we don't have time. But tell us 30 seconds or so why the wet market over the lab, because that's my mind is blown.
0: Of the first, like, 37, 40 people who came down with COVID, about 27 or 30 had been to the wet market recently, or their families had been. They washed it all down. I think we have to, almost every virus for the past 50 years, major, major deadly viruses, has come from a Chinese wet market. It's utterly unsanitary. It's disgusting. We need to shut them down.
1: Wow. Okay. And we're gonna come back to that one another time. That's really interesting, actually. And obviously, Anne's Unsafe is the Substack if you want to read really interesting stuff that is fiery. The lovers, the haters, they can all go read Anne's stuff. Go subscribe. Anne, thanks for being with us.
0: Good to see you guys. Bye-bye.
1: I also like Clay how she just takes in stride. She's like, yeah, of course hot blondes are right wing. It's like, that was like no, she didn't even phase her. It's just the expectation.
2: I just thought the record scratch moment there, all of her argument about the First Amendment, I was just nodding along, like agreed. And then Chinese wet market, she just kind of threw it in there.
1: Laid you out in the middle of the field on that
2: one. I know.
1: All right. 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
1: Welcome back into Clay and Buck. So we have a pretty quick turnaround here. I'm going to set you up with what we're going to next, my friends. We'll be joined by Carol Markowitz, who is going to talk to us about this Macklemore situation. And with regard to the Macklemore situation, here is Fetterman, play 4.
24: I want to get your take on the Macklemore and Sheeran Robert Kraft situation. Do you think Robert Kraft's fighting anti-Semitism here, or is he silencing speech he doesn't agree with?
25: Like, I don't know who he is. I thought that might be like a British car or something. But then when I looked into it, now this is I think I've heard he's a musician of some kind. And he did something and put his political views in the middle of a concert. Yeah. So then it is like, doesn't that guy get the irony of saying and doing that at a musical festival when 10/7 started, when Hamas showed up to kill people during a concert at Nova?
2: Fetterman's answer is a good one there, Buck. I just happen to think he's wrong. And I happen to think our guest, Carol Markowitz, is wrong too. So, which side of the equation will you be on? 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
29: This is our one time of year to get that message out. 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
30: I'm Rod Bain reporting for the U.S. Department of Agriculture in Washington, D.C.
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0: You know, everything used is not the same. 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
6: Today, we'll get an idea how the economy was holding up this summer. The Conference Board releases its leading economic index for August. The July reading suggests moderate economic growth could be coming. The index's six-month reading recently turned positive for the first time in 4 years. Stocks rebounded after the sell-off that followed the Federal Reserve raising interest rates by 0.25%. Barron's market reporter Jacob Sonnenschein says any retreat in crude oil prices is seen as positive.
7: Why is inflation closer to 3% than 2% right now? Because of oil and energy and what, I mean, oil down 2% does a lot for the equity market.
6: Also today, there's an update on industrial activity for August. That's your Fox Business Report. I'm Jenny Coselda, invested in you.
8: The Texas Department of Transportation halting flock camera permits on state roads. Lawmakers want tougher abuse penalties at the direction of the governor. TxDOT has suspended permits for these license plate readers along state highways, although some 900 already in use. The suspension applies to cameras approved but not yet installed. Defense Secretary Pete Hegseth going to Austin College Station today as part of his National Arsenal of Freedom tour. The trip also includes taking the Texas A&M football game. The Texas Civil Rights Project has filed a friend of the court brief in support of allowing immigrants in detention centers to bond out. The group says it's a matter of due process, and the National Association of Home Builders, Texas United Auto Community Alliance, and the Texas Business Immigration Council are being harmed. The coalition statewide average for a gallon of gasoline, $3.95. Diesel is $5.98. In the majors, Houston hosts Atlanta, Toronto at Texas. With your Texas News headlines, I'm Barbara Schwartz.
9: 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Now her traffickers are in prison because Ken Paxton put them there. 40 years for the trafficker, 20 years for the woman who posted the ads online. The human trafficking and organized crime unit that locked them up, Ken Paxton built it. The website that sold kids like used cars, Ken Paxton shut it down. 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Prosecutor, dad, attorney general, Ken Paxton for U.S. Senate. 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
2: Welcome back in, Clay and Buck. We are joined by Carol Markowitz. I love Carol. She's a part of the Clay and Buck Podcast Network. She writes great articles in the New York Post. This week she had a great article in the Wall Street Journal as well. However, we happen to disagree on this. What should happen when moron singers say stupid things on the stage at concerts? And Carol, I'm going to tell you my argument, and then I'm going to give you an opportunity to tell me why I'm wrong. All right. Mm-hmm. So for people who don't know, because I do think there's probably, we just played John Fetterman saying, I thought Macklemore was a car, a British car, which is very funny. And so for people out there who don't know, Macklemore has said awful things that I believe to be untrue, and I believe all of the evidence supports that it is untrue about how Israel is waging a genocide in Gaza And he's done it in the middle of his concerts. He's just decided he has to walk out and tell you that everyone in Gaza is being murdered by the Jews, and this is awful, and people need to stand up and speak out against it. Robert Kraft owns the stadium that the New England Patriots play in, and this is one of the facilities where Macklemore was supposed to perform. Robert Kraft, who is a proud supporter of Israel and an American-born Jewish individual, said, "I don't want to allow these comments to be made inside of my stadium." He then also rallied others that may have been hosting this concert, such that they all lined up together and said, basically, Macklemore, you're not going to be performing in our stadiums. Now, again, I disagree with everything Macklemore is saying. My concern is, Carol, twofold here. You tell me why I'm wrong. One,
10: I don't
2: like the idea of Robert Kraft bringing others with him together to make this choice, not just his own venue, but other venues. Two, I think it actually helps Macklemore, because what it looks like, if you happen to agree with him, is Jews are so wealthy, they control everything in this country, they can keep us from even being able to perform in stadiums if we say things that they don't like. In other words, I think it actually cuts against the argument that Robert Kraft, that me, that you, that Buck would actually have in disagreement with Macklemore. Why am I wrong? Give me your take.
10: Well, from a number of perspectives, you're wrong. So first of all, this is the game that the left created. If you don't like a performer performing at a venue, you target the venue until they make that performer get canceled. And they do it all the time. I mean, forget about even venues. They do it at college campuses, which are supposed to be bastions of free speech, right? They get conservative speakers shut down all the time. What Jews have learned in the last 3 years is that the left is playing this game. And look, I'll be first to admit Jews are foolishly majority liberal, which is insane to me. You know, I've been a lifelong conservative. I do think things are shifting. I saw a movement of Jews, you know, towards the right, towards Donald Trump, towards Republicans in the last 3 years, but nowhere near enough. But what they realized was that the left is targeting them. And sometimes it has absolutely nothing to do with politics. Like Matisyahu, who is a Jewish reggae star, he supports the existence of Israel like most normal people do, just the fact that it exists. He had several shows shut down in the last few years because of that. And he's like this hippie peacenik. So it doesn't really matter what you say at your shows. It just matters that you're Jewish. Just like for conservatives, it just matters that you're a conservative. The fact is that we have failed with the just let them speak, just let them do whatever they want. I mean, people like Candace Owens, who are spreading just vile lies about Jews, have a bigger audience than ever. We have to fight back. So I loved that Robert Kraft stood up and said, nope, not at my stadium, because this is exactly what the left has been doing to the right and in the last 3 years to Jews specifically. For decades, you know, I remember going to shows in the Bush administration where the concert, you know, would be about music or whatever, and the performer would start delivering a speech. They do that all the time. But if we did it even slightly, it would be such a commotion and they would absolutely try to shut it down. We can't play this game where only they get to win by the rules that they set. So I absolutely support Robert Kraft. I actually don't think that he should have followed this up with, oh, I'm going to match Macklemore's donations to humanitarian groups or whatever.
1: Yeah, I want to ask you about that.
10: Humanitarian groups,
1: Carol,
10: you know,
1: just real
10: quick. All going to the hands of Hamas.
1: Why? I mean, Kraft took this stand. So it's a little bit like, you know, like he took a stand and now he's saying, but like, we should all be friends and I want to be nice. I mean, he sort of looks like a cuddly guy from afar. People say he's a nice fellow. I just feel like he's undermining his position. And I don't want to, by the way, I want to let Clay respond to you on that. But it feels to me like, you agree with me that if Kraft is going to do this, then don't do the, like, let's have a beer summit and talk about how we want what's best for Gaza.
10: No beers. Yeah, absolutely not. Absolutely no beers.
2: So really, I think you can strip away the Jewish element to this particular debate. And I do think it comes back to what really is, how do people respond to the cancel culture argument? And my general idea, your position, which I think is a valid one in many cases, and a lot of people would argue it is, we need to hold the left to the exact same standard to which they have held us. And so if that means that we're going to cancel, we're going to get canceled for any number of variety of things, we're going to cancel other people too. What I am arguing for, and I understand there's oftentimes not that many people who want to do this, is staying committed to the principle of people can go out and say moronic things. And the way to combat moronic things is for more people to speak, and we end up in the marketplace of ideas at a better place. Carol, let me ask you this. So this is the big, would you agree? I think writ large, that's the big question, how to respond to it. And honestly, this is the debate we had in many parts of society surrounding Jimmy Kimmel over the joke that he made and whether or not there should be consequences associated with that. I'm curious what your take would be on this, Carol. So I think the easier solution would have been Ed Sheeran should have shown some balls himself and said, this is my opening act. Your job when you are the opening act is to blandly inoffend the people that have come to see me, right? Show up, let them get a little bit drunker, let them have a little bit of a light, you know, appetizer, so to speak. They're coming for me. I don't want you to offend my audience with your stupid political takes. If Ed Sheeran had had the balls here,
10: that would have been good,
2: Carol. Yeah. That is not cancel culture. That's just, hey, if you're a comedian and you have a crappy opening act that makes your comedy show less effective than it otherwise would be, you should fire your opening act, right? To me, one of the stories here that nobody that I'm seeing is talking about is Ed Sheeran should have stepped in and said, I don't want any politics at my shows. My goal is to appeal to everyone. Right. And so if it's a distraction, we're going to find other people. Isn't that actually the solution? And Ed Sheeran is the real culprit in many ways here?
10: So I've been all the way around on this because I think he shouldn't have had him in the first place. He saw the Macklemore dressed up as, you know, in quote unquote Jew face like 12 years ago. And he knew that he was making incendiary comments going into his show. So he shouldn't have picked him in the first place. Then once he picked him, yeah, absolutely. If he's ruining the experience for people. And the thing is, I mostly saw non-Jews commenting on the New Jersey show saying, I don't take my teens to go see Ed Sheeran to see war scenes on the, you know, projector and to hear this lecture from this guy I don't even know. So yes, I'm with you. And then yes, the fact that he didn't get rid of him, that would have also been good. But I want to just add that it's also Robert Kraft's free speech to say, I don't want this speech at my stadium. It's my stadium that I don't want that here. So I don't see why it's okay for Ed Sheeran to cancel him and not say Robert Kraft.
1: Well, can you go ahead.
2: I would just say on Robert Kraft, I think if he had just done it at his own stadium, I think that would be a better argument. To me, it was getting other stadium owners together that made it more challenging. I'm curious what Buck would say to this too, Carol, and I want your take too. I think also my assumption is that most entertainers are actually not very good humans. And so by which I mean, like, I think Michael Jackson's music is unbelievable. I still listen to Michael Jackson's music. I think there's a lot of evidence that he's a bad guy. I think there are a lot of bad guys and gals that made really good music. And the reason I'm using this is I defended Kanye, who I know has said all sorts of crazy stuff, because he's got some really awesome albums from like 20 years ago.
10: He was the favorite in our household. Yes. It was really, really hard. We did end up cutting him off, but it was the toughest musical act to drop for us. Absolutely.
2: Yes.
10: And his sneakers were the best sneakers I've ever worn.
1: Speaking of cutting things off, some in the audience will be familiar with Miss Rachel, who has also now weighed in on this situation. Miss Rachel, she is not herself Jewish. She likes to point out she is married to a Jewish guy and is raising her children Jewish. She is a
10: I didn't even know that part. Wow.
1: Yeah. She is a YouTube for kids phenomenon. She has, I have never seen views. Now, I don't follow
2: including your own son, who is obsessed with
1: that's
2: her.
1: That's what I was going to get.
10: Gotta cut that off, Buck. Miss Rachel for speed.
1: Jimmy Speed is the cutest, most patriotic little redheaded American in the universe, and I love
2: him. You're confident
1: more
2: he's
1: than
2: already
1: anything.
2: Patriotic. Your soul, he's got good patriotism bona fides.
1: You look at that kid, you're like, that kid's going to be right wing. That kid loves America. But he also loves Miss Rachel. to the point where if I try to get some other, people say, try this, try that, Angel Studios, or try something from the Daily Wire. Mm-hmm. He gets angry and like bangs the remote on the table and wants Miss Rachel again. She, I don't know what if he's a lib. I know. She, Miss Rachel, has weighed in on this as well. What is it with people on the left making Gaza their thing? Like, Miss Rachel is now all about supporting Macklemore in his comments about, you know, Gaza and Israel and everything else.
10: Right.
1: Why is the left so obsessed with this right now?
10: It's the Omni cause, but Gaza has always been, you know, at the top of the Omni cause list. And look, she's done more than just support Macklemore. She has liked comments that were openly anti-Semitic. Later on, she'd be like, oh, I didn't notice what I was liking. I mean, okay. It is stuff like, it's not just, oh, I support the children of Gaza, which is the, what she keeps selling. That is not at all. She's gone much, much further than that. I didn't know she's raising her kids Jewish. That's a nightmare because, my God, these kids are going to be confused.
1: but this is what I mean. How can she be raising her kids Jewish? She's married to a Jewish guy. How could she be raising her kids Jewish and then be all about like how Jews are committing genocide in Gaza? Like, I just make it make sense.
10: Right. No, I definitely can't. But I will say, you know, it's funny that you say, oh, you know, Speed's the most patriotic. And I'm sure that that is true, because you will find that the people who are passionately against Israel will also be passionately against America. Those two things go super hand in hand. I mean, Macklemore has tons of anti-American comments also. He just didn't happen to make the speech at that particular show, but he has a lot of crazy things. He said Bush did 9/11. I mean, he is a lunatic, and it often all goes hand in hand. And you could see it on the right also. The people who are getting into super anti-Israel, you know, commentary always end up becoming anti-America as well, and saying that America's horrible and evil, and, you know, really just following the left. Hassan Piker says this kind of stuff all the time. You see it. It is something that goes hand in hand. So be careful for Speed, not just for being anti-Israel, but anti-America too.
2: We've continued this debate on the show, Buck and I have, about whether Jewish voters, in particular in Michigan, are going to change their voting based on Abdul El-Sayed. If they don't, I think it's fair to say, Carol, like, this is, if you live in Michigan and you're Jewish, like, this is about, like, you've got a guy that is campaigning with people who clearly hate Jewish people and would be fine if Israel is wiped off the face of the earth. That is, like, indisputably true, right? So it's about as aggressive. This isn't like Chuck Schumer's going to protect us or Kamala Harris is married to a Jewish man. Abdul El-Sayed and his supporters, many of them hate Jewish people. What's going to happen with Jewish voters in Michigan? Will it move anybody?
10: I think it will. And I can't tell you who has less faith in liberal Jews than me, because that person doesn't exist. But I think in this particular situation, there are enough moderate Jews in Michigan that will move over and understand what they need to do. I still kind of think El-Sayed pulls it out, unfortunately. And I don't think it'll be enough of the Jewish vote to make a difference. I think Michigan is just a blue state generally, and they've, you know, gone for Trump a couple of times, but that's unusual for them. I hope to be wrong. I hope on election day we find out that he lost. But I do think that Michigan Jews are understanding what they need to do this time. And I think that they are going to have that self-preservation that I think liberal Jews, a lot of the time, they simply don't have that, because they've had this cushy American experience where they've never had to wonder, you know, who hates them or how bad it could get, because they got this freedom of opportunity and they've unfortunately used that to go super left.
1: Go check out the Carol Markowitz Show, everybody. It is fantastic and fabulous. And congrats on the Wall Street Journal editorial this week, Ms. Markowitz. Very fancy.
10: Thank you, guy.
1: Good to see you. Doctors told Alba that pregnancy was impossible for her, but then the impossible happened. She became pregnant. Now, we might see that as a miracle, but to Alba, it was confusing, a huge surprise. 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Now, suddenly, she was faced with something she just thought was never going to be a part of her life, and she became overwhelmed. 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
1: Welcome back in here to Clay and Buck. Got a whole lot more coming up your way, including next hour, Kat Kamak will be with us talking. She's a representative house. She's in the House, and she'll be with us talking about the AI situation. Mike in Illinois, you're a trucker. You want to talk diesel prices, Mike. You are on the air all across the country. What's going on?
35: Happy Friday, fellas. Well, a lot of truckers I know that are independent guys, owner-operators, they're starting to park their trucks, and that's not going to be good because that's going to slow things down. Bigger companies, that they're not going to get hurt, but the smaller companies that move, you know, a good amount of freight are going to start slowing down because they're not going to have the capacity to move the freight.
1: That's
2: look. Thank you for the call. The diesel prices, I think, are more significant than the gas prices in general, Buck. And most people don't talk about diesel prices because most people see gas prices because you're filling up your car. But the cost embedded in diesel is directly connected to the cost of many.
1: And diesel's almost at an all-time high right now.
2: Yes.
1: That's not good. It's not good. I wish I could tell you guys now, it's not a big deal. It's not good, but it's not terrible. We'll be okay.
2: I do think that prices are embedded, meaning people have gotten somewhat used to them. We'll talk about it more next.
3: Speaking truth and having fun. 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
1: 3 years ago, terrorists murdered more than 1,200 innocent Israelis and took 250 hostages. 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
10: There are many times I thought, I can't do this. 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
8: 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Tom, Matt, we will see you then.
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17: Top Lanes weather forecast for temperatures on this Friday at 94 degrees and a partly cloudy sky for the afternoon. High school football games and outdoor activities on Friday night will be nice but still very warm as temperatures will drop into the middle upper 60s. Saturday, temperatures in the middle 90s with a chance for thunderstorms at 30%. The weather is brought to you by Sonic and the Sonic Big Deal Meal for $7. I'm meteorologist Ron Herbert to Lubbock's official weather station, News Talk KFYU.
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Third hour of Clay and Buck kicks off now. Last hour before we send you off for what I'm sure will be a fantastic weekend. So we have some things to cover here. Trump has been talking a bit, Clay, about where things stand with the price of gas and diesel. By the way, I just saw a clip of him up on Fox. He's talking about how he says the Russia-Ukraine war has a big part to play in diesel. And just as an aside, it's just such a shame in every sense that that war grinds on. The casualties are in the hundreds of thousands. I think they're going to be approaching a million relatively soon. It has just been carnage and devastation on that eastern front. You don't hear about it much. And unfortunately, there has been no movement, Diplar, in the hundreds of thousands. I think they're going to be approaching a million relatively

0: communities that feel like they're a bit pinched now financially. So the domestic focus is coming back. But you mentioned something that I would like to get into now. You mentioned earlier in the week, and it is a comparison as we're looking at these different states. I think it's hard for people who live in no state income tax Texas, or low state income tax places. Like, I think Arizona is maybe 3 or 4%, which is relatively very low. To understand that if you live in Los Angeles or you live in New York City, you're paying 13-14% year in, year out of your income, of your total income to local and state government. And you have this comparison of, you know, this just goes to sort of cost of living stuff and how this I think affects perceptions of it in a lot of ways. Give us these professional athletes, which obviously we're talking about super high earners and all that, but this is a way to show what kind of numbers we're talking about. Give us the comparison here.
1: Okay, so my big thesis, Buck, would be that where you live in Florida, where I live in Tennessee, where a lot of people live in Texas, and that's not all the states that have zero state income tax, but it's probably the three biggest population states now. Washington State, which is one reason why Bezos went there, initially did not have major state income tax. Now they've added it on. This is from the Wall Street Journal. I'm old school. I'm reading from the newspaper. And they have an editorial headline earlier this week. An NFL tax calculator shows the big hits. And obviously NFL players have high salaries. But listen to this difference. My jaw dropped when I saw this. And they give you a couple of examples. Baltimore Raven quarterback Lamar Alexander used to be a Tennessee senator. Lamar Jackson, he makes about $51 million a year. That's a great dollar figure.
0: Wow.
1: Yeah.
0: That's insane. $51 million a year in salary?
1: Yes.
0: Sorry,
1: $51 million a year in salary. He lives in Maryland. Buck, he pays $5 million in state and local taxes there. If he lived in California, he would owe $6.8 million in state and local taxes, okay? What if he lived here in Tennessee, where I live? He would owe only $257,920 in state and local taxes. So now he doesn't get to choose necessarily where he plays. He's drafted, everything else. He can become a free agent. That gets in the weeds a little bit. But just think about this. If he lived in California and played football, he would owe $6.8 million in state and local taxes. If he lives here in Tennessee where I am, he would owe $257,920. He would have $6.6 million. That's over, what, $500,000 a month extra in his pocket just by living in Tennessee compared to California. Here's another one, Buck. 49ers quarterback Brock Purdy, he is the starting quarterback for San Francisco's football team. He will owe $6.2 million in state and local income taxes. Dallas Cowboys quarterback Dak Prescott obviously lives in Texas. He's going to owe $365,000 in state and local taxes, meaning Brock Purdy is paying $6 million per year, basically more than Dak Prescott is, despite the fact that they make nearly identical salaries. My point on this, when I was reading it, I don't think that we are talking enough about incredibly high net worth individuals and the degree, Buck, that they are going to increasingly bail on these very expensive states. And it doesn't take very many Lamar Jacksons or Dak Prescotts or Brock Purdy's to be changing location for the overall tax base of many of these high tax states, New York, Illinois, California, among them,

0: to collapse. And my question for you, you've moved from New York to Florida. Can you imagine paying $6 million for the privilege of living in California or New York compared to Florida, Texas, or Tennessee? I just can't imagine very many people are going to make this choice.
1: I actually think that that matters a lot less for the $50 million a year earner, because he's already at a point where anybody will tell you this. Your lifestyle that, and look, I mean, I don't know how much, Clay, you want to speak to this, but in a lifestyle, if you're worth $10 million net versus $50 million net, doesn't change all that much. The first million is, in fact, the hardest to make. And the first million feels like you've crossed some big threshold. But for a lot of people who have, let's say they're small business owners and maybe their income is, you know, $500,000, you know, they're doing well or whatever, the difference between living in Tennessee and living in California or something like that is enormous in terms of what it actually does to their ability to live the life they want, put money aside, pay their bills. I'll take it down even to somebody who, you know, I'm sure we have a lot of people who are in that 150. You know, if you're a, now people are going to say, that's impossible. If you're a, like, detective first grade in the NYPD with overtime, you can make like 130, 140. So, you know, you're getting into, so I'm saying $150,000. $150,000 is a great income. And I wasn't making $150,000 until, you know, a handful of years ago, to be honest with you guys, you know, 6-7 years ago for what I was doing. But the reality of a lot of states is that $150,000 is a great living, or $150,000 is just barely getting by, depending on taxes and cost of living. So if you make $150,000 in Tennessee, you end up with $113,000 after federal taxes. If you live in New York, or if you live in New York or California, Clay, you're at about $100,000. Now that maybe you're like, well, that's, how big a deal is that? That $13,000 or $14,000 difference is the difference between
0: people. An extra $1,000 a month can make a big difference for a lot of people out there when it comes to their expenses. But I actually think the more money you make, the more frustrating it is to just give it away for the privilege of living in a state. And
1: well,
0: so,
1: but if you make $50 million a year, do you care? I mean, this is what I'm trying to say. If you make $1 million a year, it hurts. If you make $50 million a year, because look at all these guys in Silicon Valley, they don't go because they have their options. Well, they make so much money and they're paying 20% on the options.
0: The way that those guys are set up is they're in a different stratosphere, and a lot of people don't understand this. Their money is all in stock, and they borrow against the value of the stock, which allows them to write off the cost. But if you're actually an employee and you are making money, I think that, and look, there are a lot of actors and actresses, entertainers, athletes. There's a lot of business guys still that are salaried in many ways. I think you're going to see, and I would love to see the data fully analyzed. We have some people out there who do really deep dives on this. I bet AI would help as the overall ability to analyze this grows. I would be stunned in a post-COVID world if we're not going to continue to see a lot of people moved, right? One of the things that was important, Buck, you've talked about this before. If you make a lot of money, a lot of people said, I'm not going to risk this. I have to be based in New York, or I have to be based in LA. And then COVID happened and they moved and they saw that their business still worked, that they were still able to run things just as well as if they were in New York or LA or Chicago or wherever it is. I think you're going to continue to see an acceleration in the highest earners just fed up with. It's one thing if you get great returns, $2. If you told me, hey, Clay, you're going to pay 10% and everything will be flawless where you live, maybe some people out there are going to say, hey, you know what? 10%, that's fine. My schools are perfect. It's safe. It's clean. It's flawless. I don't think a lot of people in New York, LA, and Chicago feel like they're getting their money's worth. And I think you're going to see these guys bail. And what it means, Buck, is states like California, Texas, and Florida are going to be getting more and more tax revenue in, which means they're going to be better. The overall quality of life is going to be better. And the people that actually pay for government in New York, California, and Illinois are going to continue to bail. Well, this is why they're chasing people so much already and talking about taxing people if you try to leave, because the budgets don't work. And the budgets are about to get more difficult. I just think this is a big story. The NFL players, to me, kind of illustrate how crazy this is.
1: Well, because of the big numbers, yes. But again, I think a lot of people will suggest that these NFL players, it doesn't really, an extra 10%, you know, they're paying their agents. It doesn't really affect their life, but it does show you how big the number differential is. But also, we're talking about gas prices, Clay. Gas price in California is really different than the price of gas in Texas.
0: Way higher.
1: You know, there's another thing that goes on here, which is that the states, and we had a caller, had a great call earlier this week about this. States have very different price, average price of gasoline because of policies and really taxes that they have on it. But the craziest thing of all, in some ways, about what are you paying, right? To go back to your analogy, who is the gentleman who's making $50 million a year? I'm still just, that's a
0: Lamar Jackson, Dak Lamar Prescott, Jackson. And Brock Purdy are all making $50 million a year to play quarterback now.
1: So Mr. Brock Purdy, fabulous Brock Purdy, he's making $50 million a year. If he's living in New York or if he's living in California, the extra $6 million, $7 million a year he's paying essentially just goes to the welfare state and the bureaucracy. It does not go to superior services that he and his family use. There was an article earlier this week in the Wall Street Journal about how it is just the assumption of the upper middle class, not rich people, upper middle class in the five boroughs of New York City, that their child is going to have to go to a parochial school, a Jewish religious school, a private school. They cannot put them in the public school system. If you look on the budget, the public school system is, I think it's number one for the New York City budget. I mean,
0: $40,000 a year in tax dollars per student in New York City.
1: And it's such a failure that people just assume that they cannot use that system if they have a means out of it. And it's essentially just very expensive government-run daycare for people who can't afford another way out or something. So you're paying a lot more money in these places for oftentimes lesser services and really just greater redistribution of wealth. And I think that cycle is just likely to continue where people who have the mobility, people will say, well, what about, like, half my family's still in New York? It's because part of my family won't leave the rest of my family. And, you know, I think it's family and jobs that keeps most people in place when they're unhappy about the financial situation of the state they're in.
0: Yeah, I get a lot of people not being able to leave. But the people who are super mobile, I think, are going to become even less likely to call these places home. Just put a pin in this, and I think it's going to explode, because it is kind of crazy that you might have to give 15% of your income for the privilege of living in New York, LA, or Chicago. And if you don't think, to Buck's point, the city's being run that well, that starts to get really frustrating. No matter how much money you make, when you see somebody taking millions of your dollars, it actually, you just say, I'm not doing this anymore. I'm moving. Think about what you could do for $6 million. $6 million extra dollars a year? I mean, that is a staggering amount of wealth to just give away to a poorly run city and state government.
1: Well, it's taken. It's not given. It's taken, right? It's not an option.
0: Well, yeah, but it's giving in the sense that you're choosing to stay there and give it to them. And I just think a lot of people are not going to do it. Look, Hard Rock, based in Florida, awesome company. HardRock.bet/Clay. Buck, 2-0 last night. I told you that Josh Allen and the Bills were going to beat the Lions. Sorry, Lions fans. By more than 5.5, I was right. I told you that the over was going to hit because neither one of these teams had a defense at all, and it did with ease. And as a result, we went 2-0 last night. Great start. I've got a winner for you this weekend, and a lot of you are listening in Indiana, okay? My winner for you this weekend in college football, I am taking Indiana to blow out Western Kentucky and for the over to hit. These are two winners for you. In college football, you will be able to see this on the Hard Rock app. If you go to hardrock.bet/clay, you will see my bright, smiling face right there, and you will be able to play along with us. And right now, when you bet $5, you get $100 in bonus bets automatically. 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

0: Welcome back in, Clay and Buck. We are rolling through the Friday edition of the program. We appreciate all of you hanging out with us. We are going to be joined by Kat Kamick at the bottom of the hour. She is one of the members of the congressional delegation from Florida representing the University of Florida area. Gators have a big game coming up against Auburn this weekend. She may have a hot take on that, but also, more importantly, what is going on in the state of Florida? How competitive is it going to be? They've got brand new redrawn congressional districts. What should we expect to see in those districts and in turnout in Florida? We will be paying a great deal of attention to that. We also are going to be, I think, hearing from President Trump. He's scheduled to be in the Oval Office at any moment in time, maybe before we finish the program. We got Jen Psaki, Buck, weighing in on Sidney Sweeney. We may have some fun with that as the Sidney Sweeney story continues to refuse to die. All that and more, 800-282-2882. I also want all of you to know that you can get hooked up right now with our friends at Tunnel to Towers and help to make a huge difference in the 25th anniversary year of 9/11. As many different people out there are not talking about the 25th anniversary of 9/11, you can help to ensure that that story continues to be told and that first responders, Gold Star families, and so many others who are putting their lives on the line are taken care of, including a brand new scholarship, the May and George Siller Scholarship, named in honor of Stephen and Frank Siller's parents. 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Through the program, Tunnel to Towers, helping to ensure that every hero's child has the support they need to pursue education, realize their full potential. 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Having fun.
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9: TSN News, I'm Eric Bushman. U.S. Secretary of Defense Pete Hegseth is headed to Austin and College Station today as part of his National Arsenal of Freedom tour. The trip also includes taking in the Texas A&M football game. Here's TSN's Chris Fox.
10: Secretary Hegseth's Arsenal of Freedom tour is designed to help rebuild and modernize the U.S. military industrial base, as well as allow the secretary to engage with military youth, cadets, and the veteran community. The trip includes morning stops at the Navy Sea Drone Company Saronic Technologies and the Austin Armed Forces Reserve Center before heading to College Station to address the Texas A&M Corps of Cadets. He's also got a ticket to the A&M football game against Kentucky, where they'll be honoring POW MIAs during the game. In Austin, Chris Fox, TSN News.
11: The ICE agent who shot an illegal immigrant in Minnesota lied about it and then ran to Texas has been caught again. Christian Castro was locked up in Brownsville, but Governor Greg Abbott chose to release him instead of honoring Minnesota's extradition order.
12: Instead of following the law, Governor Abbott chose to turn Texas into a sanctuary state for somebody accused of a violent crime.
11: That's Minnesota AG Keith Ellison. Castro faces four felony charges and a misdemeanor in Minnesota for the shooting of Julio Josa Solis during the height of Operation Metro Surge. During the investigation, he falsely claimed that he was attacked with a broom and a snow shovel. In Dallas today, another sign the Great State Fair of Texas is close to opening. TSN's Russell Scott reports on the big ambassador who's being put up to welcome you.
13: Today marks kind of the unofficial kickoff of the Great State Fair of Texas. They'll be lifting big techs into place here at Fair Park.
14: Today is the day we welcome Big Tex back to the State Fair of Texas, back into his rightful place in Big Tech Circle. Davis Crane just showed up. He's about 25 to 26,000 pounds, so it takes quite a large crane to lift him up into his spot in Big Tech Circle.
13: That is Carissa Condianis. That officially marks 1 week out before the gates open. At Fair Park in Dallas, Russell Scott, TSN News.
11: The Houston Livestock Show and Rodeo breaking ground on the largest facilities project in its history. The new 1 million square foot agriculture complex will be called The Farm. That is short for Furthering Our Agriculture and Ranching Mission. The complex will sit on about 350 acres along Highway 288 and will host livestock and horse shows, agriculture education programs, youth activities, and community events throughout the year. Rodeo officials say the project will complement its longtime home at Reliant Park while giving the organization more room for year-round agriculture and educational programs. It's scheduled to open in 2029. This is TSN News.
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0: All right, welcome back into Clay and Buck. Congresswoman Kat Kamak represents Florida's 3rd District, home of the Gators. My wife is a Gator, so go Gators. She serves on the House Energy and Commerce and Agriculture Committees. She also has a new piece up on National Review on why China wants America afraid of AI. Congresswoman Kamak, thanks for being with us. I think first time on the show. We've been talking a lot about AI, and Clay and I are not in. We think that there's fear mongering going on, just to come out right away. We think that people are doing the AI is going to kill all of us, it's Skynet thing. And while I don't pretend to be good at tech, I'm like the furthest thing from a MacGyver or a computer programmer. I do know when people are lying to me. And something is up. Why are you taking this position, or walk us through this position, that it makes no sense and China wants us to be scared of AI?
1: Yeah, no, great to be with you guys. And I mean, come on, let's be real. You have met some of my colleagues, and artificial intelligence is the least type of intelligence that I'm worried about when it comes to Capitol Hill. Some would say we're not sending our best, and this week proved that. Serving on energy and commerce, I saw repeatedly in a markup, honestly, for hours, they were reading off what sounded like a Hollywood script. They literally took a piece out of The Terminator and made it seem like, oh my gosh, the sky is falling. We're not going to control anything anymore. This is the end of humanity as we know it. It was incredible fear-mongering, but it was a little too close to Hollywood, which I have to remind some of my colleagues. They didn't just give us Terminator, they gave us Sharknado. So not everything is real, right? And it's really rich coming from people who don't understand artificial intelligence. I mean, the same people who are slamming it are also quietly asking me to help them download apps on their phone and reset, you know, their computer password. I mean, it's just a huge delta when it comes to the working knowledge of what AI is and isn't. And then they conflate in things like data centers, you know, and the surveillance state, as they like to call it. So we have a lot of education to do on Capitol Hill.
2: I think what you said is really important, which is it's one thing to have regulation. It's another thing to have regulation from a lot of people that have no earthly idea what AI is. And the analogy I've made is back in the day when the internet started to take off, one of the smartest things largely that Congress did and that politicians did was kind of take a step back and say, let's let this technology evolve. And then we can make choices as we understand what it's actually going to represent, so you don't basically destroy the industry before it starts. I saw where Elon Musk just said he thinks AI alone could double the growth rate next year of the overall American economy. It's a pretty big deal. Do you think Congress is going to be smart? Usually betting on Congress not to do anything is a pretty good bet, right? There's a lot of time where there's a lot of talking and no actual action. Or do you think Congress, because of the political pressure, is going to be forced in some way to jump in and maybe make the situation worse than if they did nothing?
1: So a couple of things there. There's a lot of fear, certainly, and people in Washington. And again, I say this with a bit of a bless your heart mentality to some of my colleagues. You know, I remember last year, one of them actually asked me, is AI artificial intelligence or is it artificial insemination? And they were having trouble really understanding the basics.
2: It's a very big difference, difference, by the way.
0: Yep.
2: Yeah.
1: Yeah. That was a fun conversation, as you can imagine. But I mean, the swamp creatures are, candidly, there's a bunch of chicken crap politicians in Washington, and they get about, you know, 50 calls into their offices, and they feel compelled to do something. And we all know that a knee-jerk reaction is the worst thing that you could do, particularly as we're talking about technology that's going to drive the next century. And so, of course, I agree with Elon that this could absolutely double our economic input or output. And so there has to be some thought put into this, but it starts with basic understanding. And, you know, I know that particularly for the left, they have never seen an industry that they didn't want to regulate the hell out of and into oblivion, which I think is why it's so important we do things like the RAINS Act, which would be the largest regulatory reform effort in American history. but also just taking incremental steps. I think it's fine to chalk the field, level the playing field. That's what our free market system is all about. But when you interject this populist idea of we have to do something right now because it's what's trending on X, that's bad policy. And we need continuity. No one's going to make $500 billion of capital investment into any industry if they think that that playing field, that regulatory regime is going to either destroy the industry or change every administration. So we've got to have some thought put into this. And it's just going to require people being willing to go and talk to people and have those difficult conversations and then get educated on it.
0: Representative Kamak, let me ask you about data centers, because, things might be getting a little too chummy online for you these days with everyone thinking you're great. And now you weigh on data centers and people are going to flip out at you. So just get ready for that in either direction. As you know, you can't make everybody happy with the data centers thing. But we've been dealing with this, by the way, because I keep saying the data centers are coming. The data centers should be regulated, or rather there should be regulations, state, local regulations, right, about them. In Florida, Governor DeSantis signed Senate bill. Obviously you're a Florida representative. Signed Bill 484, which went into effect just this past July. So there's utility ratepayer protections. Data centers are okay, but they have to not cause everyone to have higher electricity bills, use reclaimed water, foreign ownership restriction, and then local restrictions are okay too about zoning. Obviously, you know, you don't want like a data center to necessarily be across from a church or a school or whatever. To me, this feels like it solves the issue. Why are people, where are you on this? Are you upset about the spread of the data centers generally? Do you want regulations on them? How should we deal with this problem? Because it gets a ton of debate online these days.
1: Yeah, a couple things on this. I agree wholeheartedly with Governor DeSantis. And I think what he did in leading the state legislature on this issue to make sure that people's rates don't get jacked up, that the water has to be recirculated and that technology exists today. We've seen reclaimed water, of course, become the thing that has to be used rather than a fresh pull from the aquifer. That's all very common sense. And as someone who is a constitutional conservative, small government advocate, I really believe in local control. And if a community says we don't want these here, then dang it, they should zone it as such, and they should have the right to do that. And of course, in Washington this week, we passed the Ratepayer Protection Act, which says that any permitted project has to account for their own energy. They have to absorb that cost. They cannot pass that into the community in which they're setting up shop. But if a community says no data centers, then they absolutely have the right to say no data centers. You also have communities that say, hey, come on in, and they should be able to do that. It's completely about local control for me. But the thing that's a little concerning is two things. One, most of the information online right now that we see in the ecosystem around data centers, it is actually Chinese. It's Chinese propaganda. I've talked to so many experts in this space, and they are signatures of the CCP in the work product that they put out. And so while everyone is upset about China buying farmland, they seem to be okay with being influenced by our number one adversary. And so I caution people, hey, what are you sharing? Are you actually out there sharing information that was created by the CCP? Because of course we know we're in the middle of a very heated cognitive war between the United States and the CCP. And this is a very effective way that they have undermined a lot of industries for the United States. So a lot of people aren't aware that this is actually our adversaries pushing this information out there. And the second thing is people are really, they don't understand that data centers are the cloud. They think all of a sudden that AI data centers are just powering AI. It's Netflix. It's all the streaming. It's your email. It is everything that is in the cloud. And we've known this for, well, decades, to be honest, but I think that has been slow to catch on. So I would say there has to be an effort to really understand the cognitive warfare. Right now, they're running simulations of digital twins on members of Congress and their districts, and they're doing a really good job of it and really turning Americans into foot soldiers for the CCP cause, which I think is insane. But nobody wants to talk about it because, again, they're scared that they're only going to get in a soundbite and, you know, elections are on the line. But I think it's honest. And I think it's really important that we tell the truth about what is and what isn't at stake here. And this is much bigger than just a data center. This is our national security at risk here.
2: Kat, you're in state of Florida, which has turned very red. Governor DeSantis and the legislature put in place a new map with the possibility of potentially four more Republican seats being added. There's also a Senate race that is taking place and the governor's race as well. What are you seeing on the ground in Florida, not only in your own district, but across the state? And how optimistic or pessimistic are you as we sit about 6 weeks from Election Day?
1: Yeah, I don't particularly care to BS people, and I'm not going to come out and say that things are hunky-dory. I don't think that they are. I think that Republicans have not done near enough to advance the America First agenda, and I'm the first one to say that. I think there have been good things that have happened, you know, a $50 billion investment in rural health care, you know, locking in low taxes for Americans. I think there's been an incredible amount of work done, but not enough to really undo the damage that we've seen over the last couple of decades of big growth in government. And so when I talk to folks back home, when I catch them at a Gator game, you know, they're saying, what in the world are we doing with $6, you know, a gallon for diesel? What are we doing about these gas prices? And if you're under the age of, you know, 45, you know, you're worried about housing and you see the Fed just jacking the rate up a little bit. That's a problem. And I think anyone who runs away from that is being disingenuous and a bit of a BSer. And if I know one thing about the American people, and particularly Floridians, is that we don't like the BSers. Just, you know, stay it straight. And so we have to do a much better job, I think, broadly, not just in Florida, but around the country, of saying, yes, there was stuff that was good that was done in Washington. The Senate has completely screwed the pooch, candidly. But we need to make sure that we're lining up to do more, because people look at their grocery bills, they're looking at their prescription drug prices, they're looking at things and they're saying, man, I don't know. And I think you're going to see some people stay home as a result, while I think there's a lot of anger on the left, because those people on the left would much rather see our country fail than the president succeed. And so it's really coming down to an America First versus an America Last agenda in Florida. And I'm nervous, but we're also workhorses. So we're going to get out there and make sure we get everyone out to vote in November, because our country's at stake.
0: I'll be out there voting for Florida folks, or the folks that are running in my district. So that'll be coming up in a bit here. Representative Kamak, thank you for what you do. My wife says anybody who is a Gator or represents the Gators in any capacity has to be a good person. So there we are. Thanks for being here.
1: I love it. Well, of course. I mean, we're playing Auburn, and we're going to dominate, because that's what the Gators do. So come up and spend a day in the swamp with us. We'll take you to a game.
0: Sounds great. As long as our Auburn fans don't come after us with pitchforks and torches now. Thank you so much.
2: It's going to be a good game in Auburn this weekend.
0: Thank you.
2: I think so.
0: Thanks so much. You know, we were just talking about data centers, everybody, and technology and what's going on. Things are changing so fast. And you may not know this, but there's a lot of information available about you online right now. Way more than you want. These data brokers, they gather it. They get it from all these different sites and all these things. And it just grows over time. And it's a treasure trove for two problems in your life. One, people just annoying you because they can call you. They know what you like to buy. They know where you live. They, you know, all this stuff. Even worse than the annoying calls, though, the scammers. Because they'll use your information to try to pretend that, you know, they're the IRS, or, you know, there's some money that you owe and it's going to destroy your credit. All these scams, they target you based on that information that they find about you online. 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
3: Welcome back in, Clay and Buck, final segment of the week. Encourage you guys to go sign up for the podcast. You can also, great network, you can also check us out on YouTube. Earlier this week, I did a fun discussion sit down with a former University of Tennessee and Auburn, since we were talking about Auburn playing Florida. I know Bruce Pearl's going to be there. A former basketball coach who has a lot of different interesting opinions that align with many on this program. Thought about running as a senator from Alabama. Bruce Pearl did. And here is a little cut. This is going to be in the podcast network. If you're interested in just hearing from someone with a sports background who has also moved into the world of politics a bit, here is me and Bruce Pearl, a clip of what that sounds like that will be in the podcast network this weekend.
4: I got asked a question by a faculty athletic representative during the interview. She said, "Coach, take me back to your locker room.
3: Yep.
4: I want to hear you tell your players that you're leaving Southern Indiana, thanking them for everything, and you're coming into Middle Tennessee. I want to hear what that sounds like." I started the answer, and I got all choked up. I couldn't leave. And I left it, and I told my wife, I said, "I'm not taking the job." She's lost. "Have you lost your mind?"
3: So a discussion about how do you make choices about jobs, sports, why they matter, all those things, that'll be in the podcast network. So if you're going to be on the road, if you're running around, we have so much amazing stuff in that podcast network, Buck, that is really pretty extraordinary, the amount of shows that you can check out.
5: Are my wife's Florida Gators going to be very good this year?
3: I don't think
5: football?
3: So.
5: Oh, that's sad.
3: They got a new coach. I mean, they're better, I think, than they have been the past couple of years. But I do not think this is going to be a big year for them. But they are 2.5-point favorites, hardrock.bet/Clay, on the road against Auburn. And we will see. This will be a good test for exactly how much better they might be.
5: Will the Miami Hurricanes have a bunch of 35-year-olds on the roster again this year, or is that just a one-time thing?
3: Miami is going to be very good. I don't remember them having a ton of 35-year-olds, but I
5: how
3: do
5: old
3: think
5: was the quarterback?
3: They're going to be good. The quarterback was maybe like 25 or 26.
5: Carson might as well be 35, buddy. Okay, that's
3: I mean, he's definitely not 20 years old, and yeah, not 18 years old like the University of Tennessee's quarterback will be. And I saw my camera just go crazy here. So if you were watching on social on the YouTube, you might have whiplash right now. So hopefully they managed to just switch to you, because the camera just it looks like it's possessed. It was spinning around.
5: So you're watching football all weekend. I'm finishing Young Washington. That's basically where we're heading, I think.
3: You're watching Young Washington. Yep. I will be watching football all day Saturday, all day Sunday, and today, homecoming game for the Middle Travis son. So we're going to be at a high school football game tonight.
5: That's very like American. A lot of fun. A little Friday Night America. Lights action, courtesy yes. of the Travis family.
3: For sure. Can't wait. See y'all on Fox News, by the way, in 2 minutes.
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7: It's 2 o'clock.
8: Saving people money. I'm Lisa Brady, Fox News. That's one of the Republican themes heading into the midterms, with President Trump set to announce an expanded effort to save billions on prescription drug costs by having all 50 states on board, with a program providing most favored nation pricing for some Medicaid drugs. Vice President J.D. Vance telling voters in Iowa November's election is a referendum on common sense.
9: Now, some of the Democrats running this fall, they are out and out lunatics. They don't disagree with us about tax policy or regulatory policy. They have lost their ever-loving minds. These are the ones who will tell you that our history is evil and this country needs to be bulldozed and started over from the beginning.
8: Republicans trying to counter a Democrat focus on affordability and blaming the president's agenda, including the conflict with Iran. The White House preparing to host a summit and state dinner next week for China's president. This follows a Trump visit to Beijing earlier this year.
10: According to Politico, President Trump plans to roll out the red carpet for Xi with a rare greeting at Andrews Air Force Base. An administration official called it a big deal to the Chinese, who want Xi to be seen as an equal with President Trump.
8: Fox's Jackie Heinrich at the White House. The U.S. and China have numerous points of tension, including trade, the AI race, and Iran. A day after appearing in state court, an ICE agent also pleads not guilty in federal court over a shooting in January in Minnesota, where he claimed self-defense.
11: This case is the first time the Justice Department is prosecuting a federal agent for actions taken during Operation Metro Surge. State and federal prosecutors say Christian Castro shot a Venezuelan man through the front door of a Minneapolis home in January and then lied to FBI investigators when he said he fired after the immigrant and another man had attacked him with a snow shovel and a broom.
8: Fox's Garrett Tenney. Castro is suspended without pay for now. 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
13: Top Lanes weather forecast for temperatures on this Friday at 94 degrees and a partly cloudy sky for the afternoon. High school football games and outdoor activities on Friday night will be nice but still very warm as temperatures will drop into the middle upper 60s. Saturday, temperatures in the middle 90s with a chance for thunderstorms at 30%. The weather is brought to you by Sonic and the Sonic Big Deal Meal for $7. I'm meteorologist Ron Arbery to Lubbock's official weather station, News Talk KFYO.
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0: what it might be a better use of Democratic focus and time to perhaps focus on cabinet-level officials for impeachment as opposed to the president himself?
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5: 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And so is the countdown. 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
1: All right, thank you, Scott Shannon. Thanks to all of you for being with us. Write down our toll-free telephone number if you want to be a part of the program. It is 800-941-SEAN if you want to be a part of the program. Before I get started into what I'm going to be talking about,

I want to talk a little bit about what we discussed yesterday. We had Steve Moore on TV last night. Because there's so much good news on the economy, and I know you're not going to hear it anywhere else. And I'm hearing it, that things... because there's so much good news on the economy, and I know you're not going to hear it anywhere else. And I'm hearing it, that things in Iran are going...

0: me when we get good news on the economy, that the legacy media mob, which is nothing but an extension of the press offices of every DSA candidate, radical Democratic candidate out there, will never, ever give you good news. And by the way, Steve Moore rightly pointed out this is news that they normally would report because it comes from the U.S. Census Bureau. And how many of you have heard anywhere else that America's poverty rate is now at an all-time low? You know, how many of you have heard that minorities in America now under President Trump's policies have seen the biggest drop in poverty, including Native Americans, African Americans, Hispanic Americans? Have you heard that anywhere else? How many of you have heard that household income for African Americans saw the single largest gain relative to any other group? You hear that anywhere, Linda? You hear it anywhere else but this show? I don't think so.
1: Definitely
0: maybe some
1: not.
0: Other talk show hosts but that are conservative. Maybe the great one. I don't know. How many of you have heard, in fact, another record, U.S. household income, now adjusted for inflation, is now higher than at any point since 1967? How many of you have heard that? How many of you recall that before COVID, in Donald Trump's first term, if you remember, the economy was booming, record low unemployment for the following demographics: African Americans, Hispanic Americans, Asian Americans, women in the workplace, African American youth unemployment. How many of you even remember that or even heard about that unless you've been a regular listener to this program? How many of you now know that the Atlanta Fed, now they were predicting 4.4% GDP growth in the third quarter. They're usually considered accurate. Now they have raised their prediction to 5.1%. Let me put that in perspective for you. That would be double the average growth under Joe Biden. And this, you know, recession affordability crisis has been nothing but a big lie Democrats have been predicting from the day that Donald Trump went in there, inheriting the crappy economy under Joe Biden. America is coming back. America's booming. Now, you might say, well, the Iranian situation, but you're right to be concerned about it. And yes, it is, has gotten on longer than anybody would like or anyone predicted. However, it will come to a resolution one way or the other. It is not going to be a forever war. And as per the Trump doctrine, you've not seen boots on the ground, have you? You're not going to. The stock market has been breaking records. People's 401ks, their retirement plans, have completely recovered from the massive losses that took place under Joe Biden. Just this week, unemployment claims, quote, fell again unexpectedly. It's always unexpectedly when it's Donald Trump. So as this campaign unfolds in the next 46 days, and you're going to hear the doom and gloom and negativity from the far left, and they're going to try what they always try every 2 and 4 years to scare you. And the legacy media mob will echo their lies and their propaganda and their misinformation and their distortion. Just know when you hear it, if you've heard it here, that they are lying. We're not lying to you. We're telling you the truth. Now, back to our discussion over the entire week. That doesn't mean Republicans are perfect. It does not. But they're not DSA. They're not supporting shredding the Constitution. At the end of the day, all of you listening to me right now will make your own decision. I can't do that for you. I just hope you choose wisely. And if you're not supporting abolishing the U.S. Senate, if you're not supporting the idea of not electing a president in the future, that Democrats will elect them, and packing the courts and offering amnesty for illegals and abolishing our borders and abolishing ICE and ending all deportation and defunding the Department of War and eliminating cash bail and abolishing every prison and every police department. And then, of course, the public ownership of most corporations, and you're not supporting you know, the wealth tax to fund a new Green Deal, which we'll get to in a moment. We have an estimate now how much that

0: that insanity will cost. It will blow your mind. I'll get to that. If your candidate on a basic level, I mean, this is basic, doesn't mean they're courageous. It just means they are not supporting the destruction of America as we know it and the shredding of our Constitution. That has to be a top priority because we have not lived in times like this before where the stated policy of a party that controls the party is what I just told you. That's never happened before. And that should be chilling and scary and frightening to everybody listening to this program. We have new news on the radicalized left, front page of the New York Post, the cover of the New York Post today, with friends like these. Friends like these. Well, but you know what? Before I get to that, I had on TV last night a woman. Her name is Elizabeth Carter. We had her and her husband on. She, though, is the Democrat. He's a Republican. And Dennis is his name. And they lost their son, William, and their daughter-in-law, Jennifer. Elizabeth is a lifelong Democrat. Elizabeth is only 50 years old. This young couple were only married 16 days. They were killed by a Biden-Harris Mayorkas illegal that got their legal, quote, rig license, their, you know, CDL license, as it's referred to, in Gavin Newsom's communist California. Nobody's asked Gavin, of course. Well, if you can find him, he's never there anyway. He's the absentee governor. But because of Biden-Harris Mayorkas and their policies that I said is the most preventable national security disaster in history, another person has been killed. Just like Democrats wouldn't stand for the families of Lake and Riley and Rachel Morin and little 12-year-old Jocelyn Nungary, you know, here's a lifelong Democrat, and she said she is ashamed of her party. Because, remember, her son was 16 days married. She's 50 years old, told me she was dreaming of having her grandchildren. She went from the happiest moment in her life, she said last night. I don't like to do these interviews, but they're necessary, unfortunately. Because I've spoken to the family of Lake and Riley. I've interviewed the mother of Rachel Morin. I've interviewed the mother of little Jocelyn Nungary and many others, angel families, angel moms, they're referred to. Listen to this lifelong Democrat who lost her son 6 days after he married the love of his life.
1: 16 days after they were married, Billy, Jenny, and her cat, Bert, were killed. They lost the Russian roulette game our government is forcing them to play. We allowed 10 million people in under Biden. How is there a different suggestion as to how to process them other than the same way they came into the country, en masse, leaving? I have to say, as a lifelong Democrat, I am ashamed of what my party is doing.
2: Well, they don't care.
3: Gentlemen's time.
0: Ask yourself this question, listening to that. And again, these are the hardest interviews. I love my job. I find this the most difficult part of my job, having to interview parents that have lost their children. I have children. I try to put myself in their position. You can't fully do that. But, it, you know, in almost every case, my experience has been that these parents never recover. They're never the same. I think most of you that are listening, that our parents would relate to that part of it. It is heart-wrenching. Heart-wrenching. Linda, how many people have we interviewed over the years? How many angel moms and dads have we interviewed over the years? A ton.
4: Way too many.
0: They have blood on their hands. I've been saying that for years. It's despicable. You think anyone's going to take the time in the legacy media mob and ask Joe, what do you say to Elizabeth Carter? What words would you like to offer her? Because you said you did everything you could possibly do. I have the clip of it. Joe Biden, I did everything I could do to secure the border. And then the big lie they kept telling, the border's closed, border's secure. I won't play it again. I've played it a million times. But listen to Biden. I did everything I could do to secure the border. Donald Trump gets in there. We've had 16 straight months of not one immigrant being illegal released into this country. Not one. He didn't do everything he could. He's lying when he says this. Listen.
2: With executive authority, was there more you could do? Absence,
3: but not all I can do. Give me the power. I've asked for the very day I got in office. Give me the border patrol. Give me the people. Give me the people, the judges. Give me the people who can stop this and make it worse for us.
0: Yeah, okay. Well, he had the authority, as proven by Donald Trump, because he didn't need legislation. He needed a commitment. Every day he went out, Harris went out, Mayorkas went, borders closed, borders secure, borders closed, borders secure. Every night I'd show you on TV the images of the illegals crossing into our country. Unvetted, over 200 countries, known terrorists, murderers, rapists, child molesters, other violent criminals, cartel members, gang members. Now Tom Homan's trying to clean up this mess. Trump is trying to clean up this mess. They're doing it. They've been very effective at it. But it's also like finding a needle in a haystack. And then they get, what, doxxed for it and threatened for it and called Nazi and Gestapo for it. That's on the ballot in 46 days. And you're going to tell me that, maybe there's not one Republican supporting that DSA agenda I laid out for you. You're going to tell me that on this issue alone, keeping the border secure, Democrats want open borders amnesty. DSA controls that party. This is on the ballot in 46 days. I didn't have the heart to ask Elizabeth Carter last night if it's changed her political views. I didn't want to make it political. She lost her son, who was married 16 days, to her daughter-in-law. I didn't want to go there. If you want to fault me for that, fault me for that. I plead guilty. I actually just wanted to cry. Cry for this family. Like, I want to cry for the family of Lake and Riley, Rachel Morin, mother of five, 12-year-old Jocelyn Nungary, brutally raped and dumped in the Rio Grande. How do you think her mother Alexis's life is going now? I think she's doing great. Think she wakes up every morning. What do you think she thinks of first thing when she opens her eyes? I think I have a pretty good idea what she's thinking about. How do you live with that? I don't know. That might be my breaking point in life. I think I'm tough. I don't know. I'm not that tough. That's hard. That's what's at stake in 46 days. That one issue alone, Donald Trump keeping the border secure. One issue alone, to me, is worth all of you committing in your mind, heart, and soul that you are going to go out and do your part and vote in this midterm election. 800-941-SHAWN, if you want to be a part of the program. I say this, we will get the government we deserve. Please rise to the occasion, right? This moment is calling for Americans that love our country and Constitution to stand together against this insanity. I've been telling you for a long time, Pure Talk, my cell phone provider, a veteran-owned company, is by far the best wireless company out there. 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
5: You'll love this. An Arkansas Democrat, Hallie Schaffner, has said that she would trade 5 Americans for 1 illegal immigrant on a farm because she claimed they work harder than Americans. Made it about farm labor. Every farmer will tell you at one point we did or still do employ undocumented immigrants. You believe that? TSA Democratic congressional candidate vows to bring Mexico's fight against imperialism to the U.S. Congress. DSA House candidate Claire Valdez celebrating Mexico's Independence Day in a social media post saying that she was strengthened by the country's history. Again, a DSA candidate. There are over 40 on the ballot this year in 46 days. 250 elected since 2019. They will shred your constitution.
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1: Cowboys have had some questions when it comes to their ability to stop the running quarterback, as well as stopping the run in general. Quinnen Williams was asked yesterday about how they look to stop Jaden Daniels, who arguably is a better runner than Jackson Dart is.
2: Like you said, he's extremely dangerous. They got two receivers over there that's really good, and they got a run game that's good also. So I just think learning from what we did last week and growing and executing and communicating is a big thing for this week also. So, yeah, like I said, like having that in week one when we, let's say, didn't execute the zone read correctly on Sunday, it's a big learning curve. It's a big learn for this week because we got next 2 weeks going to be zone read also. So like I said, man, like a lot of stuff that we did during week one, we can fix and we can grow from it and we can learn from it and just keep going throughout the season and keep getting better. So.
1: Cowboys have a huge task this week as they face the Commanders Sunday at 12 noon. I'm Trevor Beck with your Cowboys Report.
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0: Here's to 25 years on the radio. Happy anniversary, Sean.
3: All right, 25 till the top of the hour. Thank you, Scott Shannon. Yes, 25 years in syndication, but really thank you to all of you. I actually want to talk about this later. I'll get to that when I can. And really, really express my deep appreciation, gratitude. It's been humbling. 25 years in syndication, 30 years finished in October on the Fox News Channel. Never thought it would happen, but we'll get to that. Batavia, Illinois. Okay, imagine you're there. It's 2:40 a.m. in the morning. Woman sees a flashlight, a shadow, outside her window. Police say the man in her backyard was a registered sex offender. Military court convicted this guy in 2024. He'd taken a sailor's key card and let himself into her bedroom, watched her sleep. How creepy is that? He never met the woman in Batavia. He saw her on social media. And guess what? He was able to research her. He was able to find her home address and pay for it. Researched. Let me translate that. There's a people search site that will sell a report on every one of you listening to me for about $2. They see online. They see a picture. I don't know. They think you're attractive. They find something appealing about you. For $2, that report that they pay will give them your home address, your phone number, your relatives' numbers, everywhere you've lived. Okay, how do you clean this information, your personal information, out so these data brokers are not making money and selling it to God knows, they don't even know who they're selling it to? 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I want to go to one other thing. First, I want to go back to this issue of AI. I'm not going to spend a lot of time on this. If you go back to March of this year, Bernie Sanders, AOC, they proposed legislation to impose this moratorium on AI development. Didn't get a lot of attention at the time. Sanders saying that the new technology could, quote, threaten even our survival on the planet. Really? Artificial intelligence, Bernie says, Grandpa Bernie, will impact our economy, our democracy, our private rights, our emotional well-being, our environment, and even our very survival as human beings on this planet. AOC then followed. Remember, I told you, I figured it out, that this fight the oligarchy tour on their private jet was really about Bernie, too old to run for president again, handing off the mantle of crazy communist to AOC. AOC followed Sanders to the podium. Just minutes into her remarks, she quoted OpenAI CEO Sam Altman as saying, quote, AI will probably lead to the end of the world. Well, then why is he involved in this business? He feels that strongly about it. Doesn't have to make money on it, does he? Does anybody remember the wild-eyed predictions that these two Democratic lunatics, this DSA movement, were making about global warming only a decade ago? Because I have the information right here. And Uncle Bernie, Grandpa Bernie, back when he was running for president in 2016 at one of the Democratic primary debates, once said the following. He said, quote, "The scientists are telling us that if we don't act incredibly boldly within the next 6 or 7 years," again, this is 2016, that would be, well, let's see, what year is it? That'd be 10 years ago. "Within the next 6 to 7 years, there will be irreparable damage done, not just to Nevada, not just to Vermont or Massachusetts, but to the entire world. We're fighting for the future of this planet and the new Green Deal." So according to Bernie Sanders in 2016, we only had 6 or 7 years before irreparable damage was done to the entire world. Go back, Al Gore, Earth for the Unbalanced. You know, the snow caps on Mount Kilimanjaro will melt. New York is going to be underwater. New York City. No, none of that happened. So all of that was supposed to happen in 6 or 7 years, according to Grandpa. AOC said about global warming in 2019. Millennials and Gen Z and all these folks that come after us are looking up, and we're like saying that the world is like going to end in like 12 years if we like don't address like climate change. So according to AOC in 2019, we had 12 years left before you're all dead. That's 2031. That too will be proven wrong. Why would anyone listen to the same crazy people who keep telling us over and over and over again, if you don't do what we say, we're all going to die? And every prediction, Al Gore, they just doubled that. First, everyone forgets this. Time, Newsweek magazine cover, the coming ice age. That was in the 70s. Then we're going to burn to death. That was global warming. Then they just came up with generic climate change to scare you. But really to advance, what do you think the new Green Deal, does the new Green Deal have anything to do with the environment? No, it has to deal with changing America top down, and making it unrecognizable. That's why I said in 46 days, they want to shred the Constitution. Which leads us to the crazy leftist Democrats. So let's go to the New York Post front cover today. With friends like these, Democratic darling Hassan Piker says America, pound for pound, is a bigger terrorist than Al-Qaeda. This guy said that he was invited on the campaign trail with Abdul El-Sayed running in Michigan. Let's play what he said.
4: Said that America is the top dog in terrorism.
5: Yes.
4: Do you think America then is worse than Al-Qaeda?
5: Pound for pound, as far as the number of deaths, yes, we have caused tremendous terror all around the world. I think that that is not only terror that we are waging on regular civilians in nations in the periphery, but it's also having consequences on ourselves. It's having dramatic consequences on the home front.
3: Now, Hassan Piker, again, BFF with Senate candidate Abdul El-Sayed, also said that the Middle East would be more stable if Iran had nuclear weapons. How stupid is this man? Listen.
4: Do you think the Middle East would be more stable if Iran had a nuclear weapon?
5: I believe yes. I think that the Middle East would be more stable. Having said that, once again, I'm not advocating. I'm not trying to, send Iran enriched nuclear uranium, enriched uranium. But with respect to Iran, I think the nuclear conversation is a distraction. Time and time again, they have shown the Iranian government, regardless of whether you want to trust them or not, you can just look at their actions, have proven that they are utilizing the conversation of enriched uranium as a point of leverage to bring America back to the table to get sanctions relief.
3: No, they've been the number one state sponsor of terror if you look at their actions. Now, it's very interesting. We saw this with AOC. She began the effort of, she probably just looked at the polling and they realized that this DSA agenda is not going over very well with all of you, the people that make this country great, the American people. And she said on Meet the Press, oh, no, that was woke 1.0 crazy. And then Bernie Sanders followed. Nobody supports defunding, dismantling the police. No, that's a lie. Meanwhile, what they're really saying is, you know what? We got to stop telling people what we really believe, lie, like Abigail Spanberger did, and we'll get elected that way, and then we'll implement our crazy. And here's, you know, and then it was followed up by six-gender Tallarico. He's been defending six genders all throughout this campaign to, what, a week, week and a half ago? And then he realized, uh-oh, this isn't going over well in Texas. I better back off that. I was making a math error, whatever dumb excuse he made. Or God is non-binary, I misspoke. Or I'm a Christian that doesn't like Christianity. You know, in his position, you know, biological men playing women's sports and all trans people should have access to abortion, even biological men. I didn't know they had a uterus. I didn't know they could bear children. You know, how dare I? Now Abdul El-Sayed, who was on with Liberal Joe, who said, well, Hassan Piker, he's not a big part of my campaign. Yeah, he was a big part of his campaign. And according to his BFF, Hassan Piker, Piker claims that it was Abdul El-Sayed asking him to go out and campaign for him. It seemed to be by his side. Now he's just some random, you know, podcast guy from California. He's not a part of my campaign. I'm not going to condemn him, even though he said America deserved 9/11 and other horrible things. Listen.
6: And Hassan Piker was in the news again yesterday. I think you were critical of what he said about Al-Qaeda and the United States. And the comparison, you have said, oh, he's just a California streamer. He was a California streamer who's actively engaged in your primary campaign. Don't you think that's disingenuous just to call him like a California streamer when you know the guy, you campaign with the guy? He was a big part of your campaign.
7: It wasn't a big part of my campaign. We had him to Michigan once. People in the course of a campaign, and you know this, Joe, will have conversations with all kinds of people. And to me, it's really important not just to have a conversation with an individual. You know, I'm on your show, Joe, because I want to talk to the audience who's watching you right now. And the problem in our democracy too often is we say who we cannot talk to rather than asking how do we bring these folks back into an electoral fold.
3: Come on the show. Abdul El-Sayed, you want to have a conversation? Have it with me. I want that conversation. Linda, don't you think that'd be very, very good TV and radio? I think it'd be great TV and radio.
8: No, I don't want him anywhere near our show.
3: No, why is that?
8: Because unlike him, I'm honest about how I feel, and I don't like him. I don't want to give him a platform. I don't want to hear what he has to say.
3: I am inviting him on the show. I'm making an executive host decision here.
8: What's a new phrase of the day, huh?
3: Yeah, kind of. Just like we've invited him on TV. Well, no answer. Isn't that amazing? But, you know, Piker, you know, his BFF arguing in an interview that the U.S. military committed more terrorism than Al-Qaeda. Unbelievable. These people, their moral compass is so distorted, it is frightening. Now, getting back to what's in play in 200, I'm sorry, 200, I'm looking at something. What's in play in 46 days? The DSA, they're socialist, everything's free, government guaranteed salary and jobs and daycare and retirement and healthy food and health care and on and on and on. Well, there's a price tag to it. What do you think it is? Linda, you want to take a guess? Did you read the New York Post today?
8: I didn't, actually. I did not.
3: What do you think it is off the top of your head, that Green New Deal DSA platform? What do you think of the estimate is?
8: In the millions, I'm sure.
3: Millions? No. Not even billions. How many trillions?
8: Enlighten me. I don't know.
3: 212 trillion.
8: Oh, my God.
3: Mm-hmm.
8: It's just stupid. Like,
3: well, that's my argument to you about the Uniparty. It's not a Uniparty. No Republicans supporting this. They're imperfect.
8: Yeah, but the DSA are their own thing. They're their own crazy Marxism, communism thing.
3: They are the power. They're the power.
8: I don't disagree with that, for sure.
3: If we don't stop them now, I don't know if we can. I don't know if the country recovers. It's that bad. And this what they're saying to you, I'm telling all of you to believe. Please feel the urgency that I'm trying to convey. Parents of a transgender teen accusing the state of Massachusetts of taking away their daughter. Why? Because they refuse to affirm her new gender. Massachusetts governor, the one Maura Haley, who supported abortion up to the moment of birth, defended the State Department of Children and Family after the parents of a 17-year-old girl accused the agency of taking custody of their daughter because they refused to affirm her transgender identity on religious grounds. By the way, do we have freedom of religion? I don't know. By the way, Virginia Governor Abigail Spanberger, she never ran on this. She followed the AOC strategy of hiding who you are. She is now rolling back Glenn Youngkin's plans to protect young women in sports. Been warning you, federal union is suing Trump, endorsing AOC, Tlaib, Omar, Talafrico. You see the Unholy Alliance, Democrats and teachers unions. Jasmine Crockett torched for honoring the singer notorious with a history of violence. You just can't make this stuff up. You really can't. These are really, really dangerous times we're living in. I'm telling you, the stakes have never been higher. And the midterms, by the way, Talafrico's being hit with a blatant corruption allegation for a hefty salary in a consulting firm. Paying attention in Texas? Non-binary? Six genders? Paying any attention to any of this? Hope so. Hope so. Paying attention in Iowa? Paying attention in Michigan? Paying attention in Alaska? Paying attention in New Hampshire? Paying attention in Georgia, North Carolina? 800-941-SHAWN is a number. 3 years ago, terrorists murdered more than 1,200 innocent Israelis. That would be the equivalent of 40,000 Americans killed in a day, based on their population versus ours. They took 250 hostages. Murder, rape, kidnapping, torture, beheadings all took place, even kids. And as we now approach the third anniversary of October 7th, Israel still fighting for the very survival. So many thousands of Israelis have been displaced. 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
16: I'm Dan Loney with Your Money Now. SpaceX was awarded $950 million from NASA to extend an existing contract. Those funds will be for three more crewed Dragon flights to the International Space Station out of five expected to occur by 2030. Under this contract, SpaceX will have earned $5.92 billion from NASA if all of the flights are completed. The Federal Reserve should have seen the failure of Silicon Valley Bank coming back in 2023. That's the consensus of an independent review by Starling Advisory Group. The results were announced by Fed Vice Chair for Supervision Michelle Bowman in a speech today in London. The bank deposits were 94% uninsured and concentrated in venture capital-backed tech companies. Stocks are turning around as we head towards the closing bell. The Dow Industrial Average is down just 80 points now. The NASDAQ, meanwhile, is up more than 50. West Texas crude is down 1.6% at $100 a barrel, and that's your money now.
17: Five. Still on the air after 99 years. 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
12: Top Lanes weather forecast for temperatures on this Friday at 94 degrees and a partly cloudy sky for the afternoon. High school football games and outdoor activities on Friday night will be nice but still very warm as temperatures will drop into the middle upper 60s. Saturday, temperatures in the middle 90s with a chance for thunderstorms at 30%. The weather is brought to you by Sonic and the Sonic Big Deal Meal for $7. I'm meteorologist Ron Arbor to Lubbock's official weather station, News Talk KFYU.
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1: Would it might be a better use of Democratic focus and time to perhaps focus on cabinet-level officials for impeachment as opposed to the president himself?
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6: Hannity's on. And so is the countdown. T-minus 46 days until Election Day.
7: Yeah, we're coming to your city. 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
1: All right, thanks, Scott Shannon. Hour two, Sean Hannity Show. Toll free, it's 800-941, Sean, if you want to be a part of the program. So, remember back in COVID? Remember the shutdowns? Remember the French Laundry? Remember kids couldn't have in-person education and they had to do online learning? Never gave in to that pressure because I'm not a doctor. I don't know anything about your personal medical condition.

0: Sullivan, you know, precedent from the Supreme Court, which means as a public figure, I have to prove malice, which is an impossible standard. And it's frustrating because I would have liked to have sued the New York Times. Linda, I think I would have been justified. You know the articles to which I am referring.
1: I do.
0: And how frustrated were all of us during that time?
1: It was despicable. I think a lot of people should be held accountable for the lies they told, but I'm gonna hold my breath.
0: Okay, and we put on people like Dr. Josh Umber, and we put on people like Robert Malone.
1: Dr. Malone, Dr. McCullough, Dr. Brian Tyson, Dr. George Fareed.
0: And we put on different points of view and said, we told people to take it seriously. We told people to educate themselves. We told people to talk to their own doctors, factor in their own medical conditions, right? We made all of those, you know, we did tell people, give them responsible information. When monoclonal antibodies showed great success, we said, hey, you may want to ask your doctor about this. Anyway, long story short, shutdowns, masks, two masks, three masks, masks won't work. You know, that's all Anthony Fauci. And now we have Rand Paul's book, which describes what was going on at the NIH through emails that were uncovered. And now we have text messages of this egomaniac and all that was going on. Long story short, we can never, ever allow this to happen again. And I'm worried after reading a lot about what's happening in Linda's home state of Pennsylvania, the Commonwealth, because the governor there, Josh Shapiro, recently filed more than 500 pages of new proposed regulation that would push this radical expansion of government power on the people of Pennsylvania. Long story short, as I read this and I see what's happening in this campaign, now Stacey Garrity is with us. She's the gubernatorial candidate, Republican from the Commonwealth of Pennsylvania. And Jason Ritchie is the lieutenant governor candidate for the Commonwealth of Pennsylvania, are here to talk about this. You know, I've been reading a lot of articles about it, and it almost seems, Stacey, to be unreal to me that, in fact, this is the 502-page rewrite of Pennsylvania's health code. Is this all true? Is this all in there? I didn't have time to read all 500 and two pages of it.
2: Sean, first of all, thanks for having me. It's great to be with you. And yes, it is 100% true. I mean, it's unbelievable. So think about this. Josh Shapiro was the attorney general during COVID-19. So he was in lockstep with Joe Biden, and he enforced the COVID-19 lockdown. And so what Pennsylvania did was they had enough. So we had a constitutional amendment that a governor could never shut down our Commonwealth again for more than 21 days. So this is just a way to get around it. And if you think it was bad what happened during COVID-19, this pales in comparison. So now there could be warrantless searches of private residences and businesses, releasing confidential medical information, mask mandates, like you mentioned, private interviews of kids in schools without any parental consent or notification. This stuff is just unacceptable. And then the icing on the cake is they remove mother and pregnant woman, so they strip those out.
0: I'm just sitting here and my breath is gone. I frankly can't even believe what you're telling me here. I saw this post on X, and I'll ask you, Jason, you're the lieutenant governor candidate there, that they can... It would allow mask mandates. It would allow warrantless searches. It would allow no consent student interviews, meaning no consent with a parent. It would have access to private health records. It would give access to vaccine databases. And, you know, some even say and conclude this would eliminate motherhood. What do people mean by that?
3: Yeah, this guy, Josh Shapiro, is a ruthless politician. And he's somebody that's after power. And as you noted, you know, there's been text messages when a baby had died, allegedly, of measles. He immediately ran without any empathy for this family and called a national press conference to promote the need for these regulations without having all of the information. He'll do anything. His goal is to become president of the United States. It's a goal that he's had.

0: since he's 4 years old. He wants to use Pennsylvania as a stepping stone to that. And this man will do anything to get a national headline or a national press conference.
1: Okay, so go into more specifics and more details into what we're talking about here.
0: Yeah, in terms of what he's things that Stacey mentioned, these health regulations will allow the government to go into your home, to your business and school, and do any type of health investigation. They can go in to the school and interview your kid without your consent. They can look at your health record.
1: Okay. I don't mean to interrupt you, but I got to be honest. The idea that you're going to have government officials do that to our children, it infuriates me. I have two children. Leave my children alone. Focus on reading, writing, math, science, computers, AI. Give them an education and leave the parenting to me, please. Thank you very much.
2: Totally agree, Sean. It's really, it's unconscionable. It's shameful. And Pennsylvanians didn't put up with it before, and that's why we had the constitutional amendment, and they're certainly not going to put up with it again. But again, Jason mentioned, we have a governor more interested in Pennsylvania Avenue than helping Pennsylvania families. And, you know, everybody knows the most dangerous place to be in Harrisburg is between Josh Shapiro and a camera.
1: Okay, so Stacey, I've looked at your platform. I think you'd be a great governor for the Commonwealth of Pennsylvania. I really do. I know Linda, who's our executive producer, would love you to get elected. I know many other people in the Commonwealth. I won't even mention top-ranked government officials that would prefer you over Josh Shapiro. Josh Shapiro projects an image that I believe is false. And the image is that he's a moderate. However, as his presidential ambitions have been rising, so too has his radicalism. Do you see a connection?
2: Oh, absolutely. He is for biological men competing against our girls in sports. What kind of common sense is that? Removing the word mother and pregnant woman out of the Department of Health regulations. He has sued the administration.
1: Hold on. What are we supposed to call mothers?
2: Oh, you're going to call mothers now postpartum individuals and pregnant women, pregnant individuals. I mean, that's
1: okay.
2: Ridiculous.
1: Let me just say, as I never thought I'd be debating an issue like that on this show when I started however many decades ago. However, I am referring to mothers as mothers, and I'm not going to change. And if that's viewed as toxic masculinity, then people come after me. I'll take on that fight.
2: Exactly. And the other thing, one of his 26 lawsuits, which, by the way, who pays for these lawsuits? Taxpayers. One of the lawsuits is for gender-affirming care for trans little kids using our taxpayer dollars. Little kids that don't even know what they want for dinner. So, and of course, he will not call out the DSA. So obviously he's trying to, you know, run to the far left. And so that's why, you know, him running for president is the worst kept secret in Pennsylvania and nationally.
1: I don't think there's any doubt about it. And I think that to accommodate the DSA, which now dominates the Democratic Party, I think that he is a chameleon and a typical politician. And I think he's making any shift or change in position that he feels he needs to make. Am I wrong on that, Jason Ritchie?
0: No, Josh Shapiro is a con man, and he will say anything in front of the audience that he thinks will be helpful. And the reality about this guy is he's passed no substantive legislation in Pennsylvania in the 4 years he's been there. He has no economic plan and has very little achievements. Even on his first commercial that he ran, he's lied to the people of Pennsylvania using children in a commercial to say that he provided Pennsylvania children with 1.7 million children with free breakfast when he didn't do that. Our prior governor did that. This guy will lie. He's a con man, and he will say anything in front of a particular audience, which makes him politically dangerous.
1: All right, quick break, right back. We will continue with Republican gubernatorial candidate from the Commonwealth of Pennsylvania, Stacey Garrity, and Lieutenant Governor candidate Jason Ritchie. What would be the most stringent powers ever given to any governor as it relates to, quote, a potential pandemic?

0: as they deem it, what Josh Shapiro is proposing in Pennsylvania. More on the other side. Then we'll get to your calls this Friday. It's 800-941-SHAWN if you want to be a part of the program.
1: Question. How many liberals does it take to make a common sense statement? 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
9: All right, our final moments with Stacey Garrity, gubernatorial candidate, Commonwealth of Pennsylvania. Also, Jason Ritchie, both Republicans, Republican lieutenant gubernatorial candidate for the Commonwealth. This is now the situation that we're now facing. We've got radicals that have now co-opted one major political party. They would shred the Constitution. They put it in writing, and that's what's on the ballot. In, you know, what, 46 days? I mean, it's getting a little scary here, to be very blunt with you. Stacey, how do you see Pennsylvania going? Pennsylvania is always kind of viewed as a bellwether state, the quintessential purple state. How do you think things are unfolding there?
10: Well, we're definitely single digits because he is spending $2 million a week in negative campaign ads, like flat out lies. Surprise, surprise. We do have four vulnerable U.S. House seats. So Pennsylvania is really important, not just for Pennsylvania, but for the nation. So if we win Pennsylvania, we save America. And right now, and this is hard to believe, Sean, you won't believe this, but we are ranked 47th out of 50 states economically, which is crazy. We are trailing in education, but top 10 in spending. Our infrastructure C-. We are rated the sixth highest state for people leaving because there's not opportunity. And when you think about the blessings that we have in the great Commonwealth, we have natural resources that are the envy of the world. So we're squandering our blessings, and it doesn't have to be this way. There's no way we should be trailing the nation in all these.
9: But Stacey, look, can I follow up on that? How is that possible? Because unlike your neighboring state, New York, you do allow fracking in the Commonwealth of Pennsylvania. And I know that creates a lot of high paying career jobs, and that is increase revenues to the state. How is that possible?
10: Because we haven't had any new power generation in over a decade. And that's, you know, when Democrats came into office, it's bad policy. And now folks don't want to come here and invest because Josh Shapiro has pushed green energy. He has pushed, you know, a carbon tax like the neighboring states have. And, it's just flat out bad policy. And there is a moratorium on fracking in public lands. Just on the backs of ratepayers, Sean, we're spending over $700 million a year on subsidizing solar and wind.
9: Has John Fetterman weighed in on the upcoming race?
10: He has not, but we know that he does not have a good relationship with the governor. And
9: that's pretty common knowledge, isn't it?
10: Yeah, that's common knowledge for sure.
9: I know from Selena Zito, who I think is the best reporter in any one state of local politics. I appreciate you both. Thank you both for being with us. Republican gubernatorial candidate Stacey Garrity and Lieutenant Governor candidate Jason Ritchie. We appreciate your time, guys. Thank you all. Have a great weekend. Toll free, it's 800-941-SEAN if you want to be a part of the program. 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
1: Retail fertilizer prices continue to trend lower, with six of the eight major fertilizers cheaper than a month ago.
2: Potash averaged $494 a ton, urea $658, anhydrous $938, and UAN 28 averaged $430 a ton. DAP and MAP were the only two fertilizers to move slightly higher. Despite the recent decline, seven of the eight fertilizers remain more expensive than a year ago. Anhydrous has seen the largest increase, up 22%. UAN 32 is the only fertilizer below year-ago levels, down 5%. High fertilizer costs are also drawing increased attention from farm groups and federal officials. The Federal Trade Commission has launched an industry-wide investigation into fertilizer prices and possible anti-competitive practices. USDA is also working to expand domestic fertilizer production and supply. Meanwhile, a recent COPAIC report warns tight supplies and ongoing conflicts in the Middle East could keep fertilizer prices elevated into 2027 and beyond. Emily Capetillo, TSN News.
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5: Today, we'll get an idea how the economy was holding up this summer. The Conference Board releases its leading economic index for August. The July reading suggests moderate economic growth could be coming. The index's six-month reading recently turned positive for the first time in 4 years. Stocks rebounded after the sell-off that followed the Federal Reserve raising interest rates by a quarter of a percent. Barron's market reporter Jacob Sonnenschein says any retreat in crude oil prices is seen as positive.
6: Why is inflation closer to 3% than 2% right now? Because of oil and energy and what, I mean, oil down 2% does a lot for the equity market.
5: Also today, there's an update on industrial activity for August. That's your Fox Business Report. I'm Jenny Coselda, invested in you.
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14: Twenty 25 years on the radio, and Hannity is still going strong. Happy anniversary, Sean.
15: All right, it's actually 38, but who's counting anyway among friends, 25 in syndication, and it is humbling. I'm grateful to all of you that have been with us all of these years and make the show possible. And we're about to celebrate our 30th anniversary. Can you believe I'm going to begin my 31st year on Fox, Linda? Can you believe it?
16: It's kind of crazy, honestly.
15: You know, I said this the other day, and I don't know really how to describe it. It's like converging on me at once, and the feelings I have, it's very humbling. Does that make any sense to you? Does that?
16: Yeah, I mean, you're
15: super famous.
16: I didn't expect
15: to feel this way.
16: You got 8 million people follow you on X. It's kind of a big deal, you know?
15: I don't even know how many people follow me on social media.
16: 8.4 million people just on X, over 20 million total.
15: 8.4 million on X, Sean.
16: Just saying.
15: But you know what? But in all seriousness, I never thought I'd be successful. I don't even see myself as successful. For so many years of my career,
16: Maybe you should get glasses. I don't know. You need to up your game.
15: I'm so busy in day to day trying to put on the best shows I can possibly do that I don't think about it. And I don't know, maybe it's kind of biblical in the sense that, you know, don't let your right brain know what your left brain is thinking. I think that's more geared towards when you give things to people or you donate and you're generous and things like that. I just don't think you should take credit for it. You should be just thankful that God has blessed you and give it and move on. But I can't explain. This is hitting me in a way that I didn't expect. And I'm feeling a sense of thankfulness and gratitude on a level that, again, has been unpredictable to me. It's kind of crept up on me.
16: What are you going to do to celebrate? Maybe if you like did a big celebration.
15: It's the opposite of what I'm feeling, though. Maybe I'm not expressing myself well. Do you know what I mean?
16: I hear what you're saying. I'm saying, you know, you'd be nice to celebrate.
15: I'm grateful, but I'm like, I don't deserve this. For most of my radio career and TV career, I thought I was always doing my last show. But most of my career, it's only in recent years that I got a little bit more secure, and talent on air are usually generally a little bit insecure, whether they want to admit it or not. You know that's true because we know so many people in this industry, so many people on TV, and it is a common, you know, it's a common denominator. It's very common among on air talent.
16: I think it's common among human beings. You're putting yourself out there. You want everybody to like you and you want to do a good show. So, of course, it's a lot.
15: No, I put myself out there knowing half the country hates my guts. Let's be blunt.
16: Yeah, but they're listening. We don't care if you hate us. Just listen.
15: Well, that's actually a good point. I totally agree with you. But anyway, listen. So where I am with this is this is not false humility. I'm just saying to you, thank you. I mean, I feel when people do something nice for you that you owe it to them to say thank you. You owe it to them to show appreciation. And I am grateful to every one of you that listen to this radio show, that watch Hannity on the Fox News Channel, that are now watching. You know, we were told by one of the platforms that carries my podcast that it was one of the best single launches of a new podcast show they've ever seen, because it takes years usually to build up any kind of significant audience. And we just keep working hard on all fronts. And I don't want to stop. I just don't. And I don't know. We've been talking. I got interviewed yesterday for about 45 minutes by the Deseret News. Do you know them, Linda?
16: I do indeed.
15: And the lady was very, very nice, very kind. Doesn't mean the article's going to be good. We have a history with that, right? People are nice, and then boom, you get, you know, slapped up the side of your head.
16: This is very
15: true.
16: And
15: she was asking me about Rush, and I talked to her about the day that Rush announced to his audience that he had – stage 4 advanced lung cancer. And I remember that day like it was yesterday. And I told her the story that, you know, for all my career, that Rush's brother, David, has negotiated every contract in my life, radio, TV, podcast, you name it. He's done it all. He's a friend of mine, friend of Linda's, friend of the show. And David called me only moments before Rush was making the announcement. He said, obviously, I was sworn to secrecy, but I know you're going to have to deal with this after my brother makes this public announcement. I don't want you caught off guard. And he told me, and I called Levin. And I remember I was crying as Rush was announcing this. And I don't cry very often in my life. Linda, you can verify that. I'm not a crier.
16: That's true.
15: I was upset. This lady's asking me, you know, do you think you're the heir? I said, nobody's the heir apparent to Rush. That's insane. I said that at the time of Rush's passing, nobody can replace that guy. I do wish he was here. I'd give anything to have him back and have his voice and have his moral clarity and his love and appreciation of America and liberty and freedom and the dream that we all get to pursue here and a reminder of what is important in this life and in this world. But then I explained to her, we learned so much in that year when Rush was diagnosed about him that maybe we didn't think, we didn't know. We always hear about bucket lists. We've all watched Jack Nicholson and Morgan Freeman, The Bucket List. It's a great movie. If you've not watched it, I highly suggest it. And in other words, you hear you got a year to live. What are you going to do? What do you want to do with the last year of your life? So Rush would go through these brutal chemotherapy treatments and more, and they half killed him to extend his life. And he did live longer than they thought he would. I know that for a fact. And what was his bucket list? What did he do when he barely got well enough to function again? He went back on the air. Even when he really wasn't feeling well. Do you remember, Linda, did he do like an hour or 2 hours and say, I can't go any further? And he'd have somebody fill in for him.
16: It was a very hard time, but he had a faithful and still has a faithful, faithful audience that was there and was like, we'll take whatever you can give, which I think really kind of kept him going.
15: But we learned what Rush's bucket list was. That was the amazing thing. His bucket list was what he did every single solitary day. In my podcast with Newt that we did in Dallas at the midterm convention, we talked about Rush. He was very fond of Rush. And Newt and I go back to 1990, my first interview in a Holiday Inn hotel room in Decatur, Alabama, when I was a local host there. And we talk about Rush. I mean, we talk about this story. And it's amazing if in this life you can find. Oprah Winfrey made similar comments in some podcast she did. I just saw it earlier today. That if you find something you love to do and can do that, it's not work. You're finding your mission, your purpose, God's purpose for you in this life. And it was clearly Rush's purpose. Do we understand the mind of God? No, we're not meant to. Otherwise, we'd understand how there are universes within universes within universes. But I think it says and said so much about who he was and what he loved. And he lived out his bucket list every day he got to crack this microphone. And I'm just thinking with the 30-year anniversary on Fox and, you know, 25th anniversary of syndication and you know, now doing a podcast. I mean, it's just hitting me that I have this sense of gratitude that I get to do what I love every day. And for me not to express to all of you in this audience how grateful I am, I think makes me extremely unappreciative. And I want to express that. It's not something, I don't feel proud of it. I'm grateful for it. There's a difference. So am I making sense, Linda? Help me out.
16: You know, I still think you should have a party. Full circle. Have a party.
15: Why is everything for you? Why is everything for you?
16: Life is hard.
15: You used to make me do these Christmas parties every year, and I hated them.
16: You're so full of crap. First of all,
15: I hated them.
16: You love those Christmas parties, and you sang at every single one of them.
15: You get up and you take the microphone and you sing and dance like a lunatic all night. Now, you are a great singer.
16: I don't know that I would say I was a lunatic. I would call it performing, but if you want to call it a lunatic, that's fine. I'll take it. I don't care.
15: Now, the worst moment I ever saw was you dancing alone while Big and Rich were performing when we were out at their bar in Vegas. That was embarrassing.
16: Moving on.
15: Humiliating even.
16: I think you should celebrate 30 years. Because it's bizarre. I think what I did was normal. I was
15: at a
16: concert
15: and I danced. Bizarre. People dancing around people that are dancing as couples and you're out there alone was weird.
16: First of all, nobody was dancing at couples. It's the Redneck Riviera. Everybody's drinking bourbon and dancing like a lunatic.
15: But there was, a
16: lunatic.
15: Guy dancing with a girl. It wasn't people dancing alone. You were in the midst of all these couples dancing alone. I walked out and I said, this is a little embarrassing.
16: You are not Fred Astaire. I get it. You didn't want to get out there. That's okay.
15: No.
16: I had my Ginger Rogers moment. I was perfectly fine.
15: Okay. I got to remind everybody, health, wellness, fitness, nutrition, it's all top of mind for Americans thanks to the MAHA movement. And look, what you eat, what you put in your body does matter. Look, for a lot of people, breakfast is hard because you're rushing. You're getting your kids out to school. It's, you know, you're shoving coffee down your throat, no time to cook, everything's on the go. Not usually, you know, conducive to health, wellness, fitness, nutrition, longevity. Now, that's where Peter Harris, his wonderful family come in, and they are the creators of Grainberry cereal. First, it tastes great. 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And the best part is, healthier does not mean giving up great taste. Now, Grainberry cereal, they come in six delicious varieties. 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If it's not there, check with your local grocer because there's something for everyone. They've got honey nut, apple cinnamon, cinnamon frosted. And Peter Harris and his family giving a portion of proceeds to No Kid Hungry and Feeding America. So feel good, eat good, do good at the same time. They also have the best pasta sauce in the history of mankind. Linda, what do we call it?
16: Silver Palette Pasta Sauce. It is amazing. 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
15: So frustrating. There's no word called sauce. There's no such thing as a sauce.
16: I actually talked to Peter recently, and I had said to him, I just want to talk to you, one Northeasterner to another. How am I doing? He goes, you say it perfectly right. I'm like, okay, moving on. So there
15: no,
16: you go.
15: No, you don't. You don't say it perfectly right. I can do a poll right now with callers on the line, and I'm telling you that you don't do it right.
16: They will agree with me.
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18: 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Tom, Matt, we will see you then.
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15: 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All right, when we come back, the Attorney General of my free state, the Free State of Florida, James Huttmeyer, will join us. It's pretty unbelievable that we even have to deal with issues like this. And in this particular case, he literally had to make a deal as it relates to Starbucks, something I never thought would happen. And that is that, you know, Starbucks, companies like Netflix, he announced about a week ago that they're suing Netflix, you know, for, quote, engineering an addictive platform to get kids glued to their devices and collecting detailed data on kids without permission of parents. I mean, it's pretty unbelievable what these states think that they can do. They came to a settlement as it relates to Starbucks. One of the questions I have is whether or not this will be applicable to other states in the union. As often is the case, Florida leads the way for the rest of the country, and James has led the way on many, many issues. Anyway, we'll get to James on the other side. We'll talk a little bit about the election in 46 days, even in the free state of Florida. Yes, it matters. Ashley Moody, Byron Donalds, James Huttmeyer on the ballot. We'll get to your calls coming up also, 800-941-SHAWN this Friday as we continue. It's 3 years ago the terrorists murdered more than 1,200 innocent Israelis and took over 250 hostages. And today, as we remember the souls lost on October the 7th, Israel is still under threat from terrorists and anti-Semitic hatred and violence that continues to rise worldwide. Yet a light does shine in the darkness because Christians and Jews, they are coming together to boldly stand with Israel through the International Fellowship of Christians and Jews, Flags of Fellowship movement all across America. On the anniversary of October the 7th attacks, churches, synagogues, universities, communities, they are planting Israeli flags, a powerful declaration that Israel is not alone, and together we can combat the hate, the anti-Semitism, one flag at a time, while supporting the fellowship's life-saving work for all the people in need. Join this historic movement with a gift of just $25 and show the world that Israel is not alone. Go to their website, joinfof.org. That's joinfof.org.
0: I'm Gianna Gelosi with your Fox True Crime Minute. It was about 13 years ago that American Idol contestant Caleb Flynn went on the show gushing that his wife Ashley had encouraged him to audition. Now he's standing trial in her murder. Investigators accuse the former music pastor of fatally shooting his wife of almost 16 years and staging the crime scene to make it look like she was shot by an intruder. The 40-year-old was arrested in February, days after calling 911 to report that someone broke into their Tip City, Ohio home and killed his wife while he was in their daughter's room. Prosecutors have been hush-hush about the investigation and haven't offered up a motive or described the alleged cover-up of the crime. People magazine reports the couple's two daughters and Flynn's alleged mistress are set to testify at the trial. Flynn has pleaded not guilty to charges of aggravated murder, among other things. If he's convicted of the most serious charge, he could be sentenced to life in prison without parole. There's more on this story at foxnews.com or subscribe to the Fox True Crime Podcast. I'm Gianna Gelosi with your Fox True Crime Minute.
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3: Top Lane's weather forecast for temperatures only this Friday at 94 degrees and a partly cloudy sky for the afternoon. High school football games and outdoor activities on Friday night will be nice but still very warm as temperatures will drop into the middle upper 60s. Saturday, temperatures in the middle 90s with a chance for thunderstorms at 30%. The weather is brought to you by Sonic and the Sonic Big Deal Meal for $7. I'm meteorologist Ron Roberts in Lubbock's official weather station, News Talk KFYU.
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6: 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T-minus 46 days until election day.

0: 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More behind-the-scenes information on breaking news and more bold, inspired solutions for America. Coming up next, our final news roundup and information overload hour.
1: All right, news roundup, information overload hour. Here's our toll-free telephone number. It's 800-941-SEAN if you want to be a part of the program. I'm going to miss Governor Ron DeSantis. I like Byron Donalds. I think he'll be a great governor for the state. Ron has now endorsed Byron Donalds. I'm particularly fond of our attorney general in the great state, the free state of Florida, James Utmeyer, because he works. He's doing great work, and he's leading the way for other attorneys general around the country. And they're following his lead in a whole variety of ways. And, you know, he's struck again. And I would expect other states and their attorney generals to respond in kind. And this week he had a huge victory over Starbucks and their DEI policies. Now he is challenging Netflix for their illegal collection of data on children. Can you believe it? I can't stand when people do stuff like this unbeknownst to parents. I hate it. It drives me up a wall. It's like they should not be victims of a big nanny state that thinks that it's perfectly appropriate to take information on children unbeknownst to their parents, unbeknownst to the kids themselves. It's outrageous. And we're kind of talking about this a little bit in the last hour, what they're proposing in the Commonwealth of Pennsylvania, you know, with this 502-page rewrite of their Pennsylvania health code, you know, which would allow

0: biblical values in children. It's our job. If they're not behaving in school, it's up to the parent to make sure they behave, or the school should have the right to throw them out. The school's job is to teach them reading, writing, math, science, history, and maybe a little bit about computers and artificial intelligence. That's what their job should be. So anyway, this big victory over Starbucks, their DEI policies, Starbucks will pay my free state of Florida $1 million and will not use race and sex-based goals and quotas and preferences in employment practices company-wide under a sweeping settlement ending what was the state's civil rights lawsuit against the coffee giant. I mean, whatever happened to judging people by the content of their character? Why don't we forget about all these other, you know, everything else involved with identity politics? It's not that hard to contemplate, is it? Anyway, so James has said, quote, every Floridian deserves to be hired, promoted, compensated based on merit, qualifications, character, not race, not sex. Anyway, he told us to Fox News Digital, the resolution ensures that Starbucks policies and practices fully comply with Florida's civil rights laws, and DEI can never be an excuse to violate one's civil rights. Anyway, the Attorney General of my free state of Florida, James Uthmeyer, is with us. First of all, congratulations. Tell us a little bit more. Give us some more details and how this all came down.
1: Sure. Well, thanks for having me, Sean. Always a pleasure. We filed a lawsuit against Starbucks last year after gathering evidence that made very clear they were using DEI policies. They were hiring and advancing people in employment based on race and sex, the color of their skin. In Florida, this doesn't fly. We want businesses to get back to the business of doing business, sell products, sell them well, sell good services, provide a great opportunity for entertainment and family values, but don't shove ideologies down people's throats, and certainly don't violate our civil rights laws. So we filed this lawsuit. I'm glad we were able to get a settlement out of them, $1 million to the state, and they have altered their employment and hiring practices where we now feel comfortable they are following Florida law. They are hiring based on skill, based on merit, based on experience, not based on the color of one's skin.
0: Well, James, as a conservative, I believe in a meritocracy. I believe that one should rise or fall based on what they do and what they achieve. It's that simple. You shouldn't factor in, you know, race or sex. This should never be about identity politics. And I think you did the right thing going forward with this. Let me ask you this question. Does this agreement only apply to Florida?
1: Well, this agreement puts, restrictions on their board, on their higher leadership. So it's going to have to trickle all the way down throughout the company. My jurisdiction is limited to the borders of the free state of Florida. But if their board has to follow this agreement, then it appears to me it would impact their entire enterprise across the country. And while I can't enforce the laws of another state, most every state has civil rights laws on the books, just the same as Florida. So my hope is they would not be discriminating against anybody anywhere, or I think they could have some bigger problems. But we're happy with this agreement. I think it's a big win for Florida. We put businesses on notice, Target, other businesses, the NFL. You know, we just want people to get back to the meritocracy, do business, don't engage in social Marxism.
0: Okay, so about a week or so ago, you made a public announcement. You had a presser, and that you had sued Netflix for, quote, engineering an addictive platform to get kids glued to their screens and then collecting detailed data on children without permission from the parents. This drives me insane that this keeps happening. What is this all about?
1: Sure. We're a pro-business state. We want businesses to do well and succeed, but not at the expense of our children and public safety. Here in Florida, as you said, we believe in parental rights. We believe it's a parent's God-given right to manage the education, upbringing, and health care of their children. And unfortunately, here we see that several years ago, Netflix deceived parents into believing that the behaviors, the mannerisms of children on the platform would be private. But the evidence...

0: overwhelmingly suggests that the opposite has happened. They have tracked the behaviors of kids, every swipe, every scroll, every click. Billions of data points have been collected, aggregated, and sold as they engage in a large advertising enterprise behind the backs of parents, which is just wrong. If you're going to engage in this behavior, that's one thing, but you sure as heck better put parents on notice and get their consent first. So we're bringing a lawsuit. It's a very good case. We want to send a message to corporations out there. Leave our kids alone. Do business, sure, but we got to respect the rights of parents. And the final thing I want to say here, Sean, is not only are they collecting and monetizing this personal data, but the evidence is clear. They have designed the platform to be addictive. They've got push notifications, nonstop streaming, where kids scroll down and get glued to the screens for hours and hours, you know, at a time. So they addict them, get them stuck on the screens, and then they steal and monetize their data. This is wrong, and we're always going to fight the good fight here in the state of Florida.
1: I think a growing epidemic is happening in terms of sports betting and online gambling. And what frustrates me is, I've done a little bit of a deep dive into this, is that the sports betting companies, they create algorithms based on past patterns of betting that individuals make. And then if there's something that they think fits the algorithm of any one individual, they will then target them with a message and free money offers and so on and so forth, which I think is going to lead to a gambling epidemic, the likes of which nobody is foreseeing at this moment. Florida, by the way, is one of the few states that doesn't allow a lot of this open betting. And I actually support the decision. Have you seen the same thing with these sports betting sites? I know, for example, in the free state of Florida, I think you have to be on one app and one app only. It's the Hard Rock app if you want to do any kind of betting. Is that accurate?
0: That's correct. Yeah, the people of Florida voted years ago that they did not want this gambling in the state. They saw the harms it might cause to people, especially kids. But the Seminole Indian tribe that owns the Hard Rock, they have a compact with the state enshrined under federal law, and it's a great relationship. I mean, the state's going to get upwards of $1 billion a year towards key government needs, and it's a highly regulated, transparent platform where people that want to bet on sports have to go there. We do see bad actors, a lot of foreign sites that pop up. We go after them where we can, and it is clear they are targeting kids. They are designing these things to go after personal preferences, past behaviors. They're addictive, and I agree with you. I think it's a very dangerous situation going forward as kids are stuck on their devices, on these platforms, squandering money before they're responsible enough to understand, you know, how to do it appropriately.
1: I have a friend that is an addiction specialist. He said it is an issue that is not being discussed. He talks about this now becoming an epidemic, and that is betting. You can play blackjack, you can play poker, you can bet on sports, you can bet on, you know, who wins the toss, you can bet on who wins the game, you can bet on, you know, how many strikes a pitcher will throw to one particular batter. I mean, it's insane. And people get a dopamine hit every time they make a bet, and they get addicted to that. And then these companies, you know, keep pushing them to go further and further and further and further. And it's a little scary to me. I mean, he's told me stories about dads, you know, betting so much money that they have to sell their home and they have no money left. Literally food on the table, there's no money left for that either. That's how bad it gets for some people. It's pretty frightening.
0: You're right. I think it's a dangerous situation. I know many attorneys general across the country are looking at this, especially with the proliferation of new games and platforms on the internet. Here in Florida, we're certainly taking action. We sued a few weeks ago several big what they call sweepstakes companies. These are companies that say, you know, you put money in and you get fake coins and you're just gambling fake coins against the dealer online. But then when you hit 21 or get certain victories, suddenly you get bonus coins that can be converted to money, which violates Florida law. So we're cracking down here. We enforce rule of law. We're going to continue working with our federal partners in Congress. I do think more legislation is going to

0: be needed in this space to protect all of our citizens, but especially our young ones.
1: Well, so just for people to know, in my free state of Florida, James Uthmeyer is on the ballot. He is running for re-election as Attorney General. Ashley Moody running for the Senate. Byron Donalds running to replace the great Ron DeSantis. The thing I like about Byron, he keeps saying that he's going to keep DeSantis policies in place and build on them. Is not shy about giving credit to the great 8 years that Ron DeSantis has had as governor. I give him props for that. He's inheriting a state in a great position. And you as Attorney General, Ashley as a senator, I can't think of a better combination. We really are going to follow your race closely. Everybody needs to get out and vote. Don't take any state for granted, even the free state of Florida. Get out and vote. Anyway, James, we appreciate you being with us as always. Thank you, sir.
0: It's a pleasure. We got the lowest crime rates in history, so we want to keep it going.
1: Definitely. That for sure. 800-941-SEAN if you want to be a part of the program. Listen, I want to remind you about, you know, protecting yourself and your family. 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But that is 0.01% of the time, according to the FBI. The last year they give us statistics for, that's 2022, I believe. 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
1: You see, this is why, if you look at states like New York and New Jersey. Linda, you're out of New York now. Do you feel better in the Commonwealth of Pennsylvania? Look at your new health law proposed by your governor. Josh Shapiro. I'm sure that really makes you feel good.

0: I thought you thought you were getting away from that, you know, when you left New York.
1: Honestly, the whole East Coast is a problem. We've got nothing but liberal lunatics up and down the coast. It's disgusting.
0: So the free state of Florida is in your future. Is that what you're telling me?
1: I know, but I'm sad you're losing DeSantis, you know. I mean, I hope we get Byron Donalds down there, but it's scary.
0: Well,
1: time.
0: We will. And Ashley Moody. And, well, that's why we had James Huthmeyer on the program. And anyway, there are good states, and Florida among them, Texas another, the Carolinas, Tennessee. I mean, people are just, they're marching with their feet. And I'll tell you, Bruce Blakeman loses, watch New York, watch the mass exodus. If Steve Hilton loses, watch the same thing. All right, your call's coming up next this Friday, toll free. It's 800-941-SHAWN if you want to be a part of the program as we continue.

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1: It was 6.05 a.m. on a Thursday morning. It was a Thursday morning, just like any other at KFYO. Except for one thing. The cats had disappeared from the studio's warm bosom. 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
1: All right, 25 now till the top of the hour. 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That's one that would call you. You hire them.
2: Mr. and Mrs. Linda. Linda, the producer, executive producer of the Sean Hannity Show. 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
1: 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And if they ask you, oh, how did you hear about us? Mention your friend Sean Hannity sent you. Anyway, don't forget, keep your home safe and secure. And remember, there's no safe like Simply Safe. Let's get to our busy phones. We got Randy, Washington State. Randy, happy Friday. Glad you called. How are you, sir?
3: I'm pretty good, Sean. How are you?
1: I'm good. What's going on?
3: Good. Hey, Sean, I want to talk to you a little bit. I've been in the timber business for over 50 years.
1: That is so cool. How big are the trees you cut down?
3: Well, in the early days when we were cutting old growth in the high country, we could cut trees down from 3 to 8 feet, you know, on the stump, you know, big tall trees, you know, 240, 250 feet tall, you know. It was
1: wow.
3: Timber.
1: Wow.
3: You know, and that was in the high.
1: By the way, that's very dangerous work. Did you, God forbid you, did you ever have an incident of any kind?
3: Yeah, I had three or four different accidents that I got busted up pretty bad, but I'm alive.
1: You say that pretty nonchalantly, but okay, I'm glad you're alive, but it is very dangerous, isn't it?
3: Yeah, it's really dangerous. I've seen guys get a lot worse than hurt, and which isn't real pleasant, I'll tell you. And so that's kind of a bummer.
1: Did you ever experience these environmental nutcases that spike the trees to hurt you guys?
3: Yeah, everything, all that stuff. You know,
1: wow.
3: And we had to hire watchmen, you know, put a trailer up there. And so we got a watchman 24 hours a day on our equipment. So our equipment isn't all vandalized and tore up, and which it had been in the past and stuff like that. It was just a real, real tough time, you know. And then when the spotted owl hoaxes came about, it's like a Russia program, and which is it's a total crock. Anyway, in 1994, I moved my company to Alaska because of the spotted owl down here at the moment. And anyway, I was involved in a program with Fort Greeley. They wanted to go green, and we had a technology that I had been working on, even though being in the timber business, on a gasification program that would produce either liquid fuels or gas, depending on what your application was. And we had a meeting in Fairbanks at a hotel up there. And the public was invited, but Fort Greeley was there, and a lot of people from the university, and of course, a lot of people that are anti-everything. And anyway, we talked about our technology and all that kind of thing. And when the meeting was over, a group of people came up to me and invited me out to a dinner. And I had no idea who these people were, but I agreed to go. A few days later, I went to dinner with them. And we sat down there, and we're having dinner, and the people said, hey, Randy, we know what you do and what you guys are working on and different things, but we'd like to tell you what we do. And they all kind of started giggling, laughing. They were a little bit giddy. And they said, we write all the regulations that you guys have to contend with. And I said, oh, okay. And they, I said, what exactly do you mean? And they said, we actually have more power than an attorney or even all of the legislatures, the politicians. They get elected, we write the rules. The rules go into effect, you guys have to deal with them. And they thought I was probably on the left, which I wasn't at all. And so I just listened and heard them, but it really opened up my eyes to see how corrupt different things are. And when people put these different ideas and the politicians say different things, they have a different agenda completely. It brought me back to a point in time when all the spotted owl stuff happened, you know, like in Forks, Washington was the logging capital of the world at that time. And I read an article that a school teacher had written, and she said it just broke her heart. And she said she's teaching these kids and things are getting shut down. People are losing their jobs because tens of thousands of people lost their jobs. It was a horrible deal. And most people don't know. And of course, the fake news would never talk about that. And she said that she'd see little kids come in there and all of a sudden they're tired and they're crying and their studies are going way down and divorces are starting to happen. She said, this whole thing is just a horrible thing because whatever the left touches and whatever they do, they come in to kill, steal, and destroy and break everything. They're not about helping people or lifting people up or doing something that's actually going to help the public. They don't do that at all. And just like when they were fiddling around with the minimum wage, they had a completely different agenda on the minimum wage. You see some politician come up there and say, well, you can't raise a family on a minimum wage. Well, of course you can't. It was for high school kids and college kids, and it's kind of the ladder that they're walking up, you know, to go from one job to another or get themselves through school. And now who do we have on all these jobs? Thousands and thousands of people, including with the COVID program, lost their companies, lost their jobs, lost their restaurants. And who's working in it? Illegals everywhere. That's who's working all of those jobs, not the high school kids, not the college kids or anything. And I want.
1: It's really well said. I'm just looking at the clock and I don't want to cut you off because you're very articulate and you're really explaining the industry to this audience. And this goes well beyond the forestry business and the timber business. And it's sad to me that, you know, what you're describing and the obstacles that you have to endure because of extremists. Now, I have one last question for you. Are trees renewable resources?
3: Absolutely.
1: In other words, you cut one down and you can plant new ones?
3: Yeah, every year.
1: And then they'll grow up and you can cut them down again and put a new one in, correct?
3: Yeah. Yes, you can.
1: Yeah. Well, that's the point. I mean, it's frustrating to me that people would put your life at risk. It's already a very dangerous and difficult job. And, you know, we often take for granted certain sectors of our economy, truck drivers and people like yourself. Every home has wood in it. We need it to build homes and create places for people to live, et cetera. And I think you're underappreciated and probably even underpaid. But you are what makes this country great, Randy.
3: And it even helps the left because every day when they get up, they go to the bathroom and they do their job, they have to use some toilet paper and it comes from a tree. So,
1: well, maybe not. Maybe they have a total toilet. I don't know, but it's still not enough. You still need toilet paper. Well said. Well played. Appreciate it, Randy. God bless you, man. You have a great weekend. Okay. Thomas is in Texas. God bless Texas. Thomas, glad you called. Happy Friday.
4: Happy Friday, right back at you, sir.
1: What's going on?
4: Well, I just, I'm a veteran. I'm 74 years old.
1: Yes, sir. Thank you for serving your country.
4: Thank you. I'd do it again if I had to. But I just don't understand why, we fought communism, socialism, fascism, Nazis. We've gone off and bled. You know, spilled blood and had our stuff spilled to put this thing down. And now it's infected our country like a stage 7 cancer. And all anybody wants to do is flap their lips about it. I mean, it's got me to the point, you know, like I say, I'm a simple man. It's got me to the point. I mean, sometimes you feel like all you can do is close your good eye and fart.
1: Okay, that's one way to put it. I got it.
4: There has
1: explain more.
4: Way, okay, there has to be some way, some option that the president of the United States has to get these people out of here. it's beyond words, Mr. Hannity. And it seems like there'd be something, some kind of option that the president and his people, the people that we put into power can take to shut this thing down while it can still be shut down. I mean, it's getting out of hand, sir. And I just want, I admire you. I've been a listener for years and years. And, if anybody's got a shot at it, we're getting played like a bad violin, sir. Like a bad violin.
1: Listen,
4: and I am
1: sounding the alarm, Thomas. This election is about those that would shred your Constitution, our Constitution, versus those that will have no part of that. It's that simple for me. And I'm just saying to everybody, I'm trying to convey a sense of urgency that I have about what's going to happen to this country in 46 days. I have no earthly idea what the outcome of the election is going to be. I don't have a crystal ball. All I can say is I am asking every single one of you in this audience to understand how high the stakes are and that we have got to take this midterm as seriously as any presidential election. I'm not wrong in my analysis, and I don't say that with a degree of arrogance. I say it honestly with humility and confidence. And confidence in Latin means with deity. I am that confident that's how high the stakes are here. You know what these people are going to do. I chronicled this in the first hour of the program today. So I hope people are listening. I really do. 800-941-SEAN, Alabama, Jameson, next. Sean Hannity Show. What's up, Jameson? How are you? Happy Friday.
5: Happy Friday, sir. We waited all week for it. I watched the show last night on Fox News. It was very touching. You had the couple on there that lost their child and spouse due to the illegal immigration. And I appreciate you bringing that information to us. Because
1: The Carter family. By the way, for those that don't know, it was a husband and wife. The wife, Elizabeth, is a liberal and a Democrat. She said she's ashamed of the Democratic Party. They lost their son and their daughter-in-law 16 days after this young couple got married. And it was a Biden-Harris Mayorkas illegal. And we were lied to all those years. Borders closed, borders secure. I showed all of that last night. I do not like to do those interviews because it is so painful to know I'm interviewing people that will never recover. But I give the microphone to you.
5: Well, and that makes what I have to say next feel less important, because that's terrible what they went through. But I do have to agree with Miss Linda that the Republicans are not doing enough. We got to do something. I'm so frustrated. President Trump gave this speech, this convention they had. Great speech. Hey, we got oil from Venezuela. We control the Strait. We've got so much oil in America. We're more powerful than OPEC. Now, I'm a simple guy like Mr. O'Reilly, but yesterday they said oil's still over $100 a barrel. Diesel scale.
1: It's going to go down very quickly. Just stay tuned to this program for two more weeks, and let's see where we are. Call me back on that.
5: Years. Okay.
1: But let me ask you this question. You know I agree with there are weak Republicans, rhino Republicans. You know I've said that often, right?
5: Yes, sir.
1: Okay. And you know that I said, however, in this case, because they will shred the Constitution, this DSA-controlled Democratic Party, Democrat Party, they'll shred it. And that is such an existential threat to our country that I am saying, in spite, there's not one Republican that supports that DSA agenda. You understand that too, right?
5: I do.
1: Okay. So tell me, does that give you any choice? Does this radicalism need to be stopped cold? We've had 250 of these people elected since 2019, 40 more on the ballot this year. Do you agree that we need anybody that won't support that as a bare minimum? That's a yes or no question.
5: Well, I agree. It needs to be stopped. Yes.
1: All right. That's all I'm saying. I'm not really saying any more than that. Now, if you don't like your candidates, I have a suggestion for you. And Donald Trump, I went through the list yesterday. He had many Republicans primaried and beat them all. You don't like your representative, your senator, primary them. That's the appropriate time for that. Okay? But don't give up. Don't let these people get power, and we're going to learn the hard way. Because the hard way, we may never be able to recover from. That concerns me. Anyway, Jameson, appreciate you, man. God bless you. God bless Alabama. Roll Tide. All right, so it was 3 years ago. Terrorists murdered more than 1,200 innocent Israelis. They took 250 hostages. And today we remember the souls lost on October 7th. Rape, kidnapping, murder, beheading, you name it, all took place that day. And even children. And Israel still fighting for the very survival. So many thousands of Israelis have been victims of Iranian terror and bombings, and they've been bombed out of their homes. The need for humanitarian assistance has never been greater. 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
11: I'm Dan Loney with Your Money Now. Wall Street with mixed results to end the week. The Dow Industrial Average was down 95 points at 51,682. NASDAQ on the plus side up 104. The S&P 500 picked up 12. Oil prices moving a bit lower today. West Texas crude down 1% at $100 a barrel. Ticket prices for a Red Rocks concert in Colorado next month, headlined by rapper Macklemore, are on the rise. The Get Inside price has gone up 45% in the last 3 days, from $108 to $157, according to Price Tracker ticket data. This comes as Macklemore was removed from Ed Sheeran's tour dates after making a pro-Palestine comment on stage earlier this month. SpaceX shares were down 1.3% today. Elon Musk's company said that it's moving back the expected date of its Starship launch from September 22nd to September 28th. The launch will be the first to send the craft into orbit around Earth and deploy Starlink V3 satellites. That's Your Money Now.
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1: All right, that's going to wrap things up for today. We got a great, great Hannity tonight, 9 Eastern on the Fox News Channel. We are loaded up. Linda's favorite congressman, Brandon Gill, tonight. Jim Jordan, one of my favorites, will join us. We'll weigh in on the cost of the DSA agenda with Charles Payne, $212 trillion. Think you can afford that? Stephen Miller, Tommy Lahren, Nancy Grace. Set your DVR, 9 Eastern, tonight, Hannity, Friday Night Edition, Fox News Channel. We'll see you tonight. Have a great weekend. Back here on Monday.

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complete weather forecast on this Friday evening as temperatures continue to slowly drop into the upper 60s for Saturday morning. Well, Saturday's a big day. There's a big football game going on, and those temperatures in the middle 90s is going to be a bit muggy. In addition, showers and thunderstorms will be increasing by the afternoon to 30%. The weather is brought to you by the all-new $7 Sonic Big Deal Meal. I'm meteorologist Ron Roberts on Lubbock's official weather station, News Talk KFYO.

0: Is this thing on?
1: That's really loud, isn't it? It is on. Hey, welcome to the Steve Evans Show, 806-6802-790. That was cranked up really loud. Everything went red. Oh, my goodness. Broadcasting on location in a discreet area. Nobody knows where I'm at. Nobody. My wife doesn't even know it. Well, she kind of knows. She doesn't know where I'm at, except she can track me. She can figure it out. But I'm clandestine today by myself, and it's Attention Deficit Friday all day long. It's been a day of attention deficit, to be honest with you. I can't seem to get anything done today. I've been in a lot of meetings doing state Republican Party business. And that can be just exhausting. It really can. Meeting after meeting, and sometimes it's you listen to some of the things that people come up with and you think, how did you get allocated your share of air? How did you get gifted with your share of your share of space? That's all I got. Oh, my goodness. Of course, Friday is the day for pet peeves. We can do, I got a bunch. I mean, I wrote a bunch. Some of them maybe you've heard before. Maybe not. I don't know. 806-6802-790. That's the number where you get to interact with the show on Attention Deficit Friday. If you're new to all this, it can go any direction, and it does, and it goes off the wall, and it goes out of left field, and it comes back, and it will make absolutely no sense to you because it doesn't make any sense to me. And I never remember what I said after I said it. I had someone call me last night and said, I heard you were going off on this. I'm like, you heard. You didn't hear me do it. Someone told you, A. So if you can't tell me exactly what it was I said, I don't know what I said. I don't remember. I really don't. I never remember. I have to go back and listen to the podcast once in a while. And we'll go ahead and tell you, the podcast is having some technical difficulties. It's the best way I can put it. Like a weird pop going on today. I don't know what it is. Crackle pop. Do you hear it? Where's just me? I don't know. Maybe it's just me. Maybe I'm just, it's in my head. So we're having a few difficulties with the podcast. So I've already gotten some. We didn't see the podcast yesterday. I'm sorry. Listen live till we get it all figured out. And then once we get it all figured out, you don't have to listen live anymore. You can go back and listen to the podcast. But live is always better. I got something not plugged in yet. I'm on my remote gear today, and it's just weird crackle and pops going on. I don't know. Don't hear him. I don't know. Anyway, 806-6802-790. If you've got a pet peeve, and it can be, you know, my favorite's probably traffic issues. And that's the bulk of them. Those are the things that make, you know, is that what causes the most road rage in people is traffic? People cutting them off? I mean, I know it's road rage. You coined the term road rage, but people get mad about things all day. I mean, you got probably something at work that sets you off, the people that's not driving unless they were following you or tailgating you or something into work. So you've got no reason to go out. Maybe they were leaned up against the water cooler and they looked at you funny. I don't know. I don't know that I've ever been at a job where there was a water cooler and people gathered around it. I don't know, water cooler talking with this thing. Coffee pot, maybe. I worked for a company one time. And they had bought out a company I was working for in Lubbock. And they were out of Savannah, Georgia, is where the headquarters was. And they said, Steve, you got to go to Savannah, Georgia. And they're doing this massive conversion of all of our machinery drawings over to their system. And so things had to be drawn a certain way and certain nomenclature and certain formats. And it was just a big pile of garbage. And they had engineering drawings, and then they went over to manufacturing, and everything got redrawn again, and then, I don't know, it was a big nightmare. But anyway, so I was going formats, and it was just a big pile of garbage, and they had

little bit. They were all in their little perimeter offices, and they had this little conference room they called the fishbowl, because if you're in there, everybody could see it. It was a big open glass. Someone's in the fishbowl. It's stupid. Anyway, they could look down, and it's like a sunken floor about 4 foot, and it was cubicle land. Big area. And the people that were a little more important, they had cubicles that were like the full 8 foot tall cubicles you couldn't see. And then everybody else had the little partitions. And you had like this group of people that made their rounds every morning. They had to go cubicle to cubicle to say good morning to you. So I'm going to venture to say, like, everybody gets there and they start work. And most of the people there, they're not punching a clock per se. I mean, they're kind of salaried and like all the engineering team, cubicle land. And you've got people going from that are in manufacturing and in other departments coming around. How are you doing this morning? Well, I'm doing great. Trying to work. Thank you. Interruption number one. And then the next person, oh, how you doing? And cubicle to cubicle to cubicle. And, you know, and I bet they spent an hour and a half walking around talking before they ever even think about getting anything done. And then 10 o'clock, the whole place takes a break. Because there's a shop attached, and you can look out the windows, and you can see the whole manufacturing shop out there. Very cleverly laid out for nobody to get anything done. And then 10 o'clock rolls around, and there's a break. And it's a 15-minute break, and probably takes people 30 to 45 minutes to get back to their desk. And maybe start working again. So that's 10:45. Well, then about 11:30, everybody wants to walk around and see who's going to lunch with who and what time they're going and where they're going. Well, everybody goes to lunch at noon. Right? You know, where are we going to lunch? Who's going with who? And they spend 30 minutes doing that. Then they leave for lunch. And then they come back at 12:59:59, you know, right on time. Got to be there because the door scans your badge when you get in. So people, if they really wanted to make a deal, they know when you come in. And then they're probably a half hour, 45 minutes getting back to work, if they even get back to work. And then, you know, what happens at 3? Thank you, English people. Break time, tea time. And so 3 o'clock break happens, and people get up, and they've just eaten lunch, and they've got to go 3 o'clock. They've got to go get a snack. Like, oh, my God, you haven't eaten for 2 hours. You need to go get a bag of chips and a bowl of popcorn and another piece of cold pizza out of the fridge, fatty, and have that. And now it's like 3:15, the break's over, and it's another half hour as we walk around before we get back into it. And it's like the same group of people. And mind you, they're not the only ones not getting anything done, because they're coming by and talking to you and interrupting you and filling you with gossip from the other side of cubicle land. Absolutely useless garbage. And then there's the pre 5 o'clock entourage that comes around, you know, what are you doing tonight? Well, yeah, it's Friday. It started at 4. And it's not just the people that are supposed to be working in cubicle land. It's upper management. It's the CFO walking around. Oh, I'm making my morning rounds this morning. What do I need? Leave me alone. They got nothing done. It was the most egregious waste of time. And oh, we've got a lot of overhead here, and we've got, I get it. Nobody's working. How do you get anything done? You're like a project. Oh, it's going to take 3 or 4 weeks to do that. What do you mean? That's like 2 days worth of work. In cubicle land, it's 2 or 3 weeks worth of work, because nobody can get anything done, because everybody's in everybody's business. You get a phone call, there's no privacy. The next person over, the person across from you, is going to ask you about your phone call. Who are you talking to? What they want? Oh, well, let me weigh in on that. Let me stop doing the task that I'm supposed to be doing. You know, I'm not even really assigned to your section over here. I'm not in the same department or whatever, but let me weigh in on what you're doing. It's absolutely insane. I dreaded it. Like, you need to come back over here for 3 weeks. Why? And then I got the question, we'd like to transfer you out here to Savannah, Georgia. Nope, not doing it. I'm not leaving Texas. Well, why? I can do the same job in Lubbock. That's even more so now. We work remotely all the time. It's not that hard. If you have a computer and internet, you can work from anywhere if you got the right stuff. I've got a duplicate of my home office in my, or my duplicate of my main office in my home office. I've got other gear over at the Southwest Studios. I can almost work from the Southwest Studios because I can emulate the desktops from everything else I've got. It's not that hard to work remotely if your job is just a phone and a computer.

got a phone and a computer right now. I can do it from my clandestine location. But to be stuck in cubicle land, I mean, it was a horrible experience. I don't understand why people think it makes people more productive. You're out there and you're in a team environment. Yeah, I don't need to be part of a team if I'm not currently involved in a team activity. If I'm doing my part of the team, I can go meet with the team. We can have our updates. We can have our little fishbowl conference. And then we need to go back to our own space where we can be productive without having someone come by and say, hey, what are you working on? Hey, what are you doing? That lights off pet peeve number one, 806-680-2790. We'll take the break. Hey, let me know what's on your mind. It's Friday, Wreck'em Tech, game day. Hope you're ready. I'm dressed out in black. I think it's Blackout the Jones Day. Yeah, we'll see. See you in a minute.

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for a loop. Macarena. I made my brain freeze. Like, what? Is that our 30-second dance party? No 30-second dance parties today unless Nick can program some, because I'm in the clandestine location. I don't have all the gadgets today. I don't have the cord. I'm missing a cord. I'm missing a cord that lets me fire them into the board. So no 30-second dance parties. Sorry. Nick can put some together, but we're taking a great risk when we ask him to do that. Because I don't know if Nick's idea of like get up and dance is Nick's idea might be get up and slow dance. It might not be jump up and, you know, shake it off for 30 seconds. And if you play Taylor Swift, Shake It Off, I'm going to kill you. I can't kill him because I can't reach through the... Oh, you did it. Like, were you already thinking that? Oh, my God. How did you fire it off that quick? I'm gonna hurt you. I have the ability to remotely trigger relays over there. I'm gonna have the engineer wire one to your chair so I can hit a button and just, you know, like taser, hit the button. How many would pay? I mean, and so we might have to do like, it may have to make pledges and then put the money in escrow to the winner. How many would pay to see Nick get tased? We'll have a Lubbock police officer do it so that it's properly utilized. I don't know if they know how to do it. They just shoot that thing anyway. In the face. How many would pay? I'm going back to like the Hangover to see Nick get tased. I think it would be a great fundraiser. We'll give the money to a good cause. We'll pick a cause like, you know, the needy children. It's for the children, Nick. How many of you and how much would you pay to see Nick get tased? I'm not doing it. Those things hurt. And I'm not going in a tear gas chamber ever again either. We did that in the military, and that was horrible. It was a horrible thing to put us through. They always used to tell us the point, you know what it's like. You need to know what it's like to have a chemical attack. I'm pretty sure they're not going to just use tear gas on us. They're probably going to use something much worse. It'll be sarin gas or something like that, and it doesn't do this. It was just a psychological crazy thing they put us through. You know, the gas chamber, and pull your mask off. That doesn't sound like that's a good idea. The mask is here to protect me from the gas, right? Why do I have to pull it off? Now, the only good thing it did is it cleared out your sinuses. I mean, you could breathe great for a week after that. It just burned it right on out of your head. Oh, those of you that have been through and experienced boot camp gas chambers, it's an interesting thing. And so they bring you forward in lines. And so you'll have like lines of 10, 15, or 20. I can't remember how many it was. And they would say, first line, step forward, remove your mask. And they would start going down the row and asking questions. Well, it became very clear you wanted to be the first one in the row because they would tell the whole row to take their mask off. And the guy that was down there on the end waiting for everybody to ask their questions, he's just dying. And then they got where they just started making everybody stay in there until the last person. And you would get that dum-dum that didn't know the answer. What's your fifth general order? Now, I can't recite what that is now. Which is one of those things you were supposed to know in boot camp. And you get that, well, sir, well, stand there and think about it for a minute. And you couldn't leave until idiot. So you're trying to, through your burning eyes and think, man, your fifth general orders, just spit it out for God's sake. And then you got to go outside and they had several trash cans. One of them you were just supposed to spit. And so you would lean over and every ounce of mucus, it seemed like it was about 2 or 3 gallons, would just come out of your head all at one time. Like I say, it really cleaned you out. Then the second one, you dipped your whole face, like your whole upper body, to quickly rinse off all the freaking gas. It didn't do real good. And plus you had like the guy before you's snotty face got dipped in the, oh yeah, Nick, it would just make you go crazy. You'd probably scream, but you wanted to get that stuff off your face so bad. Oh, what brought that up? Started with taser. Like, where did we go? How did we get there? You know, people ask me like, how do you prepare for a attention deficit show? I'm like this all the time. It's more work to do a normal show than it is to do Friday. I just let her rip, brother. This is normal every day. Oh my goodness. We do pet peeves on Friday. I'll get to your text in a second. But here's, today we can do pet peeves. I like pet peeves. I have a lot of them written. And I want to be clear about what a pet peeve is. Because people get this wrong all the time. A pet peeve isn't a problem.
okay? Your transmission goes out, you tear up a tire, that's a problem. Your kid gets sick, you can't go to work, that's a problem. That's not a peeve. That's life. And you just deal with that stuff. Pet peeves are smaller, more insignificant than that. They're the things that just get under somebody's skin. It somehow bothers you more than your problems do because you stew on them. Pet peeves, that thing, it costs you nothing. It doesn't really harm you in any way. It changes not one thing about your day other than how you feel about it. You think about it hours later. It can mess you up. It can keep you up at night. That's the test. If it's still in your head when you're eating dinner, it cost you nothing. Congratulations. You found a pet peeve. So be clear about what the pet peeves are. And I have several. Well, let me look at the text line real quick because I think I had one. And it takes me a little bit to flip back and forth here on limited information, limited screens. I don't have the plethora of screens that I have in the Southwest studio currently with me. Barry says, Barry and Abilene, how about the semi in the road? Oh, this one gets me so angry. This will mess up my entire day on a trip. The guy in the right lane, the 18-wheeler doing 65 and a 75. And then the guy behind him, also in his semi, thinks, well, I ain't going to ride behind him. I'm going to pass him at 66. And it's going to take me 12 and a half minutes to pass him. Meanwhile, I'm going to back traffic up because I'm a semi. They can't do nothing about it. I get it, Barry. This drives me crazy. Traffic is always, you can always find something about traffic that angers you. Traffic angers me all the time. I tell people, don't have road rage. Have some grace. Be kind. And then you hear me doing it. Just slow. Stupid. Don't get me started on four-way stops. Time for news and weather. Back in a minute.

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4: After years of trying, Texas is finally going to be reimbursed by the federal government for at least a portion of the money the state has spent on border security. Governor Abbott announcing that Texas will receive $7.5 billion. He's calling it a victory for Texas taxpayers who spend billions to stop illegal crossings, catch criminals, and seize deadly drugs. The Texas Public Utility Commission facing growing pressure from landowners and lawmakers to halt a newly approved multi-billion dollar high voltage power line expansion. Last week, the PUC authorized construction of 400 miles of transmission lines feeding from Bosque County to the Permian Basin. Former Transportation Secretary Pete Buttigieg will be in North Texas this weekend. He is the featured speaker at a dinner by the Texas Democratic Party in Grapevine Saturday night. He said he's considering a run for the presidency. The state fair is a week away, and there will be a huge police presence. And with your Texas news headlines, I'm Barbara Schwartz.
5: What do we really know about James Tallarico? Tallarico said,
6: defending trans Texans is something we have to do every day.
5: Tallarico supported using taxpayer dollars for sex change surgeries on young children, claimed denying your child's gender identity is abusive, said the trans community needs abortion care too, and even called Jesus a radical feminist and said God is non-binary.
6: Defending trans Texans is something we have to do every day.
5: But it gets worse. James Tallarico voted to allow biological men access to women's bathrooms in schools and for biological boys to play in girls' sports, saying some things are more important than fair competition in sports.
6: Defending trans Texans is something we have to do every day.
5: Radical liberal James Tallarico, for they, them, not you. Texas PAC is responsible for the content of this advertising, paid for by Texas PAC, not authorized by any candidate or candidates committee. TexasPAC.org.
7: Hi again, everyone. This is today's Dallas Cowboys Report. I'm Brad Sham. No one's looking forward to the Cowboys' home opener Sunday more than the players and coaches on defense, who looked last week like they'd been studying last year's failed game tape. New coordinator Christian Parker first made sure he believes his players are physically and mentally capable. Those answers were yes.
8: You look at, you know, did we have in too much? Were we asking too much of the guys in game one? On a road game and all those type of things. So all those things have been looked over. To a man, as we were watching the film, you know, guys like, no, these are fixable mistakes. This isn't what they did, it's what we did. You know, losing leverage, eyes in the wrong place, block destruction, all those type of things. Those are things that we can handle internally. And we have a lot of confidence in our ability to do so.
7: We'll find out in 48 hours if they have. 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That's today's Cowboys Report. I'm Brad Sham.
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11: Top weather forecast of this Friday evening as temperatures continue to slowly drop into the upper 60s for Saturday morning. Well, Saturday's a big day. There's a big football game going on, and those temperatures in the middle 90s is going to be a bit muggy. In addition, showers and thunderstorms will be increasing by the afternoon to 30%. The weather is brought to you by the all-new $7 Sonic Big Deal Meal. I'm meteorologist Ron Roberts on Lubbock's official weather station news dog KF Way.
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0: We're talking about all things Hub City Barbecue and the Lubbock Chamber of Commerce. Joining me in studio today, very special guest. It's Tony.
1: Yes.
0: I've already forgotten your last name again. I'm sorry. Is it Garcia?
1: Yeah. Tony Garcia. Yeah.
0: You know, with Taco Villa and a member of the chamber. So, but before we delve into the business, let's tell me about your involvement with the chamber and how'd you get started and what all they've been able to do for you.
1: The Lubbock Chamber holds a very special place in my heart. I've joined in 2011, back when I was with a company that several people in Lubbock miss called Carino's. I was then, and then I joined the Lubbock Chamber. So I do everything Lubbock Chamber. I'm also on the board of directors, which it's an honor to be on our board. I also serve on an executive committee as well. So I definitely love the Lubbock Chamber. Always a big, I carry that flag for us.
0: So we've got the big Hub City Barbecue coming up and everything is sold out.
1: Yeah,
0: so it's
1: everything sold
0: it's
1: out.
0: It's kind of awkward now.
1: Yeah.
0: We're still talking about it, but everything's sold out. It's next week. I got one of those rare tickets to the Ribs and Raiders.
1: That's good.
0: Dinner. I'll be there.
1: Okay.
0: With you.
1: Yeah, be there too.
0: What kind of involvement have you had with the barbecue?
1: So, man, also very long time, probably 2014, give or take, that I've been involved with the barbecue. I served as our chair in 2023, and it's a great event. It's our most popular event. This year, of course, we're changing it up, so we'll see how that goes. I mean, I'm sure it'll be a fun event, just as all the other years have. Of course, we're no public this year, but I know it'll be a great event nonetheless.
0: Well, I mean, there is public, but
1: it's
0: the chamber public.
1: Of course. That's correct, yeah.
0: You want to be part of it. And that's, I mean, a good thing to bring up is you want to be part of the Hub City Barbecue. It's so easy to do.
1: Yes, of course.
0: You join the chamber. Be part of the chamber events. So let's talk about your business a minute.
1: Yeah.
0: I'm pretty excited. Just right down the street from the Southwest Studio, Taco Villa.
1: Yes.
0: And a brand new one. I didn't even know it was there.
1: Yeah. So, yes. So I call myself a restaurateur. So I do a couple things. So my first position is I'm an owner of One Guy from Italy on University, right across the street from Tech Campus. But Taco Villa they came and offered me a position, and so I now run our Taco Villa off 130th and University. We've been open now since mid-February. We have an indoor playground. We have an ice cream machine, margarita machine, so parents come out, put your kids in the playground, enjoy a margarita while they have a milkshake with us.
0: Do we have the big salsa bar there too?
1: We do. Yes, we have a salsa bar there and everything. It's a beautiful location. It's a great location. We love serving this part of town, and it's growing every day.
0: It's very dangerous because it's too close to the Southwest Studio.
1: Yeah.
0: And I love tacos, and I shouldn't be eating. Yeah, I haven't noticed that. I don't. I come from the other side.
1: Yeah,
0: I mean, from the east side. And are you on the south or the north side?
1: The south. So we're right behind the Pack and Sack. Yeah,
0: right behind the Pack and Sack. So one thing I like to ask everybody that's come by since we've been doing interviews for the Hub City Barbecue. This is the scenario. I'm brand new.
1: Yeah.
0: I got a business. I started a business selling polished rocks. I don't know anything.
1: Yeah.
0: How do you recruit me to the chamber? What can they do for me?
1: Oh, we can do everything for you. If you want to grow your business, joining the Lubbock Chamber is definitely your first stop. If you get that business loan, including the Lubbock Chamber membership is one of those things that you need to pay out of that loan. It has grown all my businesses tremendously. I wouldn't be where I am today if I had not joined the Lubbock Chamber back in 2011. And I fully believe that. It's just helped me so much with all the people that I've met, all the friends that I've met. It's helped me tremendously through my entire career. But to have if someone's building a business, join the Lubbock Chamber, get involved, come to all our events. The Hub City Barbecue is definitely one of those that we invite all our members to. Welcome them to come and participate because it's definitely a great networking business. You meet different people. A lot of the owners, the presidents will be out there because they love the Hub City Barbecue.
0: How has being in the chamber and being able to network helped you along your personal career, your business career?
1: Oh, yeah. My business partner, Gabe Vitella, I mean, I would not have met him had we not been a part of the chamber.

0: he was on the board and he was doing a couple other things, and then we just got to meet each other, and we've hit it off, and we're partners today at One Guy On University, and just meeting other people through it. So it's definitely changed my life.
1: Now, being you a didn't part. Meet your fourth wife there.
0: No.
1: But you could.
0: You could. You other people know. Could. Yeah.
1: What's the highlight since you've been part of the Chamber of Commerce, an event that has really impressed you? Maybe the one you met the most people, you were able to network. What type of event was that? And
0: so obviously our barbecue is, like I said, it's our biggest one. We just had our newest event, Chamber, which we had 300 people together at our newest event, led by a panel of four amazing women that, you know, that are in Lubbock. So Chamber has definitely been grow. It's our first year, so we'll see how more
1: Tell
0: we do.
1: Tell me about that real quick.
0: So yeah, it's just, we've had diversity summits in the years past, and that's kind of, it's been a great event, but we decided to go another route, and Chamber is something that this year our president, Chris Chambers, has really rallied about. And so we came up with Chamber. And so it was a panel of four women in Lubbock, all different varieties in businesses. Dr. Rice Spearman from Texas Health Science Center. I call her I was also in Leadership Lubbock a couple of years back. Dr. Cicely Alexander was my best friend in that. So she was a panelist, a couple of other women, and they just led the panel and asked questions, gave their experience. So it was definitely a good
1: just
0: first
1: a
0: year.
1: Good focus on women.
0: Yes, correct. Yeah.
1: Fantastic. Anything else you can think of before we wrap up?
0: Just always joining the chamber. I know chamber people in our community are like, well, why should I join the Lubbock Chamber? What do they do for me? I'm a prime example that just getting involved in our community. Lubbock is I love Lubbock. I'm from Lubbock. I'll never leave Lubbock. Maybe years down the road, but not anytime soon. It's great to get involved in our community. Joining the chamber is it definitely will help you in your business, growing the business. But just get involved, show up. If you're in the chamber, just come to the events. You know, don't be afraid. Come find me. Come find any of our ambassadors, anybody else, and it'll definitely change your life.
1: Man, visiting with Tony Garcia from the Lubbock Chamber of Commerce, one guy from Italy out on by Texas Tech,
0: yep,
1: Taco
0: University.
1: Villa. You're a very busy man. Thanks
0: yep,
1: for coming
0: thank
1: in.
0: Thank you very much.
1: More information, pick up the phone. I know we don't do that anymore. Pick up the phone, 806-761-7000. Give the Lubbock Chamber of Commerce a call and see how they can help you. We'll take the break, 806-680-2790. See you in a minute.

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2: 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All that and more. 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
1: Clay Travis and Buck Sexton. 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
4: I'm Dan Loney with Your Money Now. Home Depot has seen the greatest return of any stock in the last 45 years, according to the Acquired podcast. They mentioned that if you had invested $1,000 in the home improvement chain back on its IPO day in 1981, you'd have $16 million right now. And that is a greater return than you could have made from investing in any other stock on the S&P 500 on any day since. SpaceX was awarded $950 million from NASA to extend an existing contract. The funds will be for three more crewed Dragon flights to the International Space Station out of five expected to occur by 2030. Under this contract,

0: SpaceX will have earned almost $6 billion from NASA if all the flights are completed. Wall Street finished the week with a mixed bag of results. The Dow fell 96 points, finishing the week at 51,682. The NASDAQ gained 104 points. The S&P 500 added 12. West Texas crude down slightly at $100 a barrel. That's your money now.
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Hey, welcome back. 806-680-2790. I got a text from Hollywood that says, Houston, make Texas Tech cry. How about you choke yourself, Hollywood? How about you're the volunteer to get tased? We'll tase Hollywood. Now how much Ruckus would pay a lot to see that. He would. Be like, yeah, tase that guy. I don't like that guy. Oh, Hollywood, sometimes you just shouldn't. You should just, right when you think you have a good thought. It's like that email. You know the email that you write, like the hate email, you're mad at somebody, just cranking away the email, and then it comes time to hit send, and you don't hit send. And you just delete it. And the text, I'm so mad at you, and you're an idiot, and then you delete it. You accidentally send it, and you can't. And at least like iPhone now, you can undo sometimes. Ugh. Or even worse, that social media post. you're like, I'm going to get this person on Facebook. And you think, you know what? I'm not getting into this flame war with this person. Not going to do it. Not going to do it. So I thought of one pet peeve. And I don't know if it's like, it shouldn't be a pet peeve. It shouldn't bother you that much. But you've got like, you're at a hotel or a store or something, and you see somebody walk up, and it's got this giant handle and a sign on it that says pull. And then you see them push. Okay, you make that mistake. Like, and usually, like, if I do it, I smack the door, like face plant in the door. Oh, it's the wrong way. I hope nobody saw it. And then they push again, but harder. Like the door's the problem. No, he's been pushing on the door. And then they look around to see if anybody saw how stupid they were. Yes, we saw it. We always see it. And then we're going to think about it. It's going to ruin our day because this idiot can't figure out how to work a door. It's like they represent all of humanity. This poor person. They represent all of us. Can you imagine what the aliens out there watching us are like? You stupid people can't even open a door. They're so stupid. Stupid species. What if we're in a giant gerbil cage right now? You ever thought about that? Maybe like there's an intellect out there that's just so much higher than ours. They're operating on multiple dimensions and their thought process is just so much further. Their brain power is, 100 times what ours is, and we really are the gerbils. You ever thought about that? That just make your skin crawl. Everybody's got a pet peeve list out there. I mean, all of you do. Some of us share common pet peeves. And back to road rage. It just really shouldn't. Everything shouldn't cause road rage. Why is it that driving? I don't remember this being a thing. When we were kids, somebody pulled out in front of you. You just waved at him. You laughed. Ha ha, it happens. Now it's like everybody wants to kill each other because they didn't turn on a blinker. Or they went to pass someone, or it just incites violence in people. When did we get that way? But I catch myself doing it too. I catch myself screaming at people because they're stupid or they're slow. That's what gets me the worst, is people that just want to take their time. They're like, you have nothing important in life, so you're just going to drive slow. You're going to sit at the yield sign far too long, like the U-turn on the loop or something like that. You're going to sit there far too long while I'm trying to go. I got things to do. I have places to be. And I don't have time to wait on you to figure out that you want to go. It's obvious you can go. Should be to most people. I don't know why that should enrage us. I don't know. But it does. Nick has got terrible road rage. Like Nick, I'm really worried that Nick is gonna like baseball bat somebody. He probably carries a bat in his car, just waiting for someone to make him mad. He's gonna jump out and just start smashing glass. Does it make you feel better when you smash glass, Nick? Do a little destruction, a little bodily injury, whatever. Oh my goodness. The pet peeve is always about the assumption behind the behavior, not the behavior. It's what the conclusion you come to.
the cart left in the parking lot isn't about the cart. It's that somebody decided moving it was somebody else's job. That's the pet peeve, right? That's the difference between a pet peeve and a grudge. The peeve resets. You'll be mad at the same guy for the same thing next Tuesday. You'll enjoy it. He gives you something to do. They're wildly specific. Nobody ever says, I don't like rudeness. They say, I don't like it when the person ahead of me at the four-way stop waves me through when it was clearly my turn because now we're negotiating. It's so specific. And the four-way stop thing, which is why it's in there, because it drives me crazy. Is a pet peeve a character flaw? Or is it a sign maybe you're paying attention? Maybe you cared enough to notice. Therefore, it's a pet peeve. You cared to notice somebody else's stupidity. Maybe that's what it is. I don't know. I got Nick in such deep thought now. this is truly a show about nothing. Oh. Eric, don't send me pictures on the text line, Eric. It causes, and I can't read that. I can't read that on air, but it's hilarious. It's like you can't share it with everybody. It's like if you can't share, Eric, if you don't bring enough for everybody, then don't bring any. Don't go. Oh, my goodness. Here's what I want. I don't want complaints today. I don't want the government. Well, I've got news I could do. I may wait till Monday. There's some breaking news out there. Trump in Greenland. You probably already know. It's the evening. We don't break things on this show very often. That happened late this afternoon. I might talk about it a minute, but I don't really want government politics. I don't want the economy. I don't want the neighbor's dog. Well, maybe the neighbor's dog might be kind of funny. My wife had a mad about the neighbor's dog. Okay, maybe the neighbor's dog. We can get to that. Small, stupid, indefensible things that make you crazy. That's what we need. The one thing you never said out loud because you know how it sounds. Today it's normal. Today you get to do it. Throw it in the text line. Today you're just among friends. We're friends here. Nick and I, we're just friends. You're amongst friends. You can let it all out. We're going to share it with everybody listening, but you're just amongst friends. We can sympathize with you today. Send your pet peeves my way, 806-680-2790. I even have some Gen X triggers that I haven't seen before I found today. I might get to those in the next hour. You never know. This is the Steve Evans Show here on the Texas Town Square Media Network, wrapping up hour one of the program. So much more non-content to get into when we come back with hour two. Nick might even talk. He doesn't even have a blue cardigan on today, and it's Friday, and I'm not sure what's happening. It's got me off kilter. But hey, Reckham Tech blacking out the remote studio here. See you in a minute.

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11: 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I'm Lee Silicera, Fox News. President Trump no longer allowing 3 media organizations in the White House.
12: President Trump posted today, effective immediately, I am banning fake news CNN, MS Now, and Politico from the White House as a result of their constant reporting fake news.
13: It's really just cumulative stories over the last 2 years. You get sick of it.
12: For decades, CNN, like Fox, has been part of a rotating 5-network TV pool, with crews traveling with the president all around the world.
11: Fox's Peter Doocy at the White House. The president announcing all 50 states will join a program to provide most favored nation pricing for some Medicaid drugs.
13: Discounts of 60, 70, 80, and even 90%.
11: The president says the plan, dubbed the Medicaid Generous Model, will save billions on prescription drug costs. Medicare and Medicaid Administrator Dr. Mehmet Oz said 1 million doses of Eliquis, a blood thinner, will be donated through Medicaid. The details of the plan, though, remain unclear. President Trump has signed into law a sweeping package of sanctions targeting Russian officials and key figures of his economy that's meant to punish Moscow for its ongoing war against Ukraine. The bill was named after late Senator Lindsey Graham, who worked on it for over a year. With less than 50 days until Election Day, Vice President J.D. Vance traveled to Iowa.
14: Vice President J.D. Vance touting Republican candidates, including Zach Lane for Iowa governor.
15: He's not plotting constantly on how to get into the next bigger and higher office. He is a man of conviction, and he's a man who cannot be bought or told by anyone what to do.
14: Telling a crowd in Council Bluffs, Lane, a farmer, believes in strong families and is committed to putting parents in charge of their kids' education.
11: Fox's Kristen Goodwin. 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
4: 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Sunrise LBK on Monday. Tom, Matt, we will see you then.
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21: Forecast on this Friday evening as temperatures continue to slowly drop into the upper 60s for Saturday morning. Well, Saturday's a big day. There's a big football game going on, and those temperatures in the middle 90s is going to be a bit muggy. In addition, showers and thunderstorms will be increasing by the afternoon to 30%. The weather is brought to you by the all-new $7 Sonic Big Deal Meal. I'm meteorologist Ron Roberts on Lubbock's official weather station, News Talk KFYO.

806-680-2790. We'll have to send a message. We'd love to hear from you. The mysterious clicking and popping noise isn't going away. I don't know what it is. It's all on my end, I'm sure. Something weird is happening. We can't reboot all the gear. We'll just be dead silence for a minute or two. Anyway, it's pet peeve day. We got one from 341. It says, controlled turn lanes. Cities don't make an effort to paint the solid line. Most people did not take driver in-car training. Yeah. What do you mean by that? Do you mean like the turn lanes at stoplights, like the dual turn lanes? Because that bothers me that the little striped line's not there and people drift across into other lanes. Big source of accidents there. People didn't take driver in-car training? You have to. Who doesn't take in-car training? I don't know of a program where you don't actually have to drive. You're going to have to clarify a little bit there, 341. That doesn't make a lot of sense to me. Oh, so we're doing pet peeves. So we can go back to the highway because somebody kind of alluded to one here. Pet peeves were invented driving. That's what, and again, I don't remember this being an issue when I was growing up. I don't remember and it's just like it developed. I don't know. Is it like social media, when you watch a lot of videos and things like that, a lot of reels, does it mess with your head? Is it like playing Grand Theft Auto and you think you can just go out and drive it like you stole it after you play Grand Theft Auto for a little while? I think it actually does. I used to play that once in a while. And then you get out in the truck and you're just like, driving like you stole it. I didn't like run up and jerk someone out of their car and take off on it, though. I wasn't compelled to do that. But when you see enough information is streamed into your brain, that's why we're rotting away, does it like alter your mental state? Do you suddenly develop road rage because you see videos of people being stupid and it just adds to it, it multiplies to it until it's just now you have road rage, it just unlocks something in you? See, gerbil effect here, aliens are laughing at us. You get the lane, the left lane, and somebody said this earlier. And so it was right in line with what I already had planned. In a car, you see somebody's behavior, but you can't say anything about it because they can't hear you. Wouldn't it be cool if you had like intercar communications where you just hit a button and go, "Hey, stupid, you almost hit me," something like that. Wouldn't that start a lot of fights? It's the perfect laboratory. All that observation, nowhere to let it out. You can't communicate with them. Just you, a windshield, slowly rising blood pressure maybe, the bugs, I don't know. Oh, the left lane. We talked about this earlier with the semis, but that lane is for passing. I had to explain this to my daughter the other day. It's like somebody passed me on the right and they were flipping me off. They were angry. I'm like, because you're riding in the left lane down the highway, sweetie. You can't do that. It's like, well, you're the one that taught me to drive. I'm like, well, that's a fair point. I don't, because I ride in the left lane. But the difference is I drive 80 in the left lane or 85. I drive fast in the left lane because that's what it's for. It's for passing. And in my opinion, I'm always passing. I'm never not passing. I'm always going to drive faster. I do. I drive too fast. But I'm willing to pay for it when I get caught. The left lane's for passing, and that's not my opinion. That's the design. Some places actually have signs up. But there's this guy. It's the same guy. It's always the same guy. I'm convinced it's a guy who's cloned himself. It's like in Multiplicity. It's Steve, I got a wallet. It, you know, that guy. He gets in the left lane. He gets it up to about 5 under, and he sits there. And he cruises, maybe cruise control set, both hands on the wheel, just maybe radio cranked up, maybe windows down. Well, they don't want that because I'll throw a bottle rocket in his window. Maybe, I don't know. Just serene, blissful traveling. How many adjectives I can throw at that. He's not passing anyone.
He didn't really have any plans to pass anybody. He's just going to park it there. He's just decided that this is his lane now, and he's going to ride all the way into the next county in this thing. Line of cars behind him just building up, getting longer. People are getting angry. Oh, they're getting angry. I'm behind him. I'm getting angry. He never looks up. Oh, no. He's, you know, he doesn't see you flashing your lights, you honking your horn. Not once. Most is it's not the speed he's going. It's the fact that he's completely unaware of everyone around him. He can clearly get over to the right. He can flip that turn signal on. He can do it.

That's therapy. This is therapeutic for you folks. I guarantee you. What's interesting is some of you that I have not weighed in today that I'm used to hearing from that would be heavy on this topic. There's one who just doesn't use a turn signal at all. It goes along the lines with the person in the lift. It's probably the same guy. You know, because a woman would never do this. Okay, if you believe that. 806-6802-790. They just drift across the lane, just willy-nilly. I go now. Like a leaf on a pond. No signal. No, not even a shoulder check. No blind spot look there. Apparently just vibing through it, you know, just on feel, using the force, whatever. Then there's the one who's been signaling for like 9 miles. Blink, blink, blink, blink, blink. Not going anywhere. And it evidently has disabled the modern educated indicator inside the vehicle that says, hey, stupid, your turn signal's still on. Probably one of those. Signals now just, you know, it's just part of life for them. Just driving the car. It's an ambient thing. It's a wind chime. It's, you don't even see it anymore. You can't get around them because what if you do? And then he changes lanes and hits you. You can't do that. You might have better insurance, but you like your vehicle and you don't want to go through that whole mess of having to get it repaired or buy a new one. Plus, you might be traveling 75 miles an hour. There's some risk involved. Until you finally have enough and you just stand on the gas, man. You got to get around them as quick as possible. It's like trying to pass a drunk driver. Every time you get it, they swerve into your lane. I get away from them. Offense number three. This is the tailgater that won't pass. A genuine mystery of a human. I don't understand the people that do this. Unless they have a death wish. They get 4 feet off your bumper. Clearly, you're going too slow for them. Clearly, okay. Flashing your lights and honking your horn would have done just fine. No reason to shove it straight up my rear here. You move over. You give them the whole lane. Gesture them on through. They don't pass. They just change lanes right behind you. It's like they're content with tailgating. They were got out and thought, well, I'm just going to ride 4 feet behind someone today. Death wish, maybe. I don't know. You're just thinking, sir, what is it you want? I've given you the lane. I've given it up. You don't want the road. You want to be behind me, and I don't want you there. This is a problem for me. Offense number four. Oh, there's a bunch of them. It's the cart, the grocery cart, in the middle of the lot. No, we can talk grocery carts, right? Is that like, when you're operating a grocery cart, do you have like an idea that you're operating on road rules? Like you're going down an aisle, you're supposed to pass on the left. You're supposed to, you know, ride and pull off on the right side of the aisle. You don't pull off on the right side to go across the aisle. There's some etiquette here, similar to driving. Oh, my goodness. Or the truck that's in the two spaces, because his truck's better than mine. And I've seen it. It's you know, it's nice. It's not a museum piece. But then you get the people that will go out in the back of the parking lot in their new vehicle. I've done this. I'm going to get way out, and I'm going to take up two spots. And you have the people that just can't stand that. They can't mind their own business. They've got to go out there, all the way out there, all the way in the back of the parking lot, and park right next to you. What are you doing out here? My kids like to do that because they don't like to park. They want to stay. They're scared they're going to hit somebody. Like, I'm not into running a marathon while I'm going into United here. Let's get a little bit closer. That's not what I'm doing here. Oh. People that decide to just leave their carts out there in the middle of the parking lot, though, that just drives me crazy. Go put it up. Now, I have gotten angry and just turned one upside down in the parking lot, you know. Yeah, I have. Especially when I'm paying the prices to have someone sack my groceries and take them out, and I wind up having to take them out myself. And then I'm expected to take the cart back. There's no cart return at these places because they have sackers that are supposed to bring the carts back, but they're not going to even follow that to load my groceries in the truck myself. I flipped the cart upside down. I don't want it to roll across the parking lot.

And I'm not going all the way back in the store. And this one will carry us all the way into the break, because this is the one that drives me crazy, and you know this. It's the four-way stop. You get there first. Clearly, you're there first. Not close. It wasn't. You were there first, and the other driver waves you through. It's apparent he's trying to be nice. I understand that. But I don't want to be nice necessarily. Now I got to wave back, and then we wave again, and we're having like a small ceremony at the intersection wave. I just want to go. I don't need his permission to go. The rules are already there. I had the right of way the entire time. Just go. Take your turn. The rules solve this. We don't have to have all this rigmarole. It's because we don't know what to do when we get to the four-way stop. We have to do the waving back and forth. That's traffic. Oh my goodness. It gets worse. The store, the drive-through, the express lane, the cart full of groceries. Hey, it can go any direction here on the Steve Evans Show today, because it's Attention Deficit Friday. Quick break. I'll be right back.

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15: Hey, welcome back. 1-6-6-8-0-2-7-9-3-4-1 says, in the 70s, we all took classes, written, then in car, four people and the trainer, usually the coach, summertime, learned and awesome. I did something similar, but we just had two people most of the time. Sometimes it was one-on-one. drove around the little Grand Ams. That's what we took our driving school. And then we had it was like, I don't know, it was like an 86 Cadillac big old boat, man. It was a monster. And on parallel parking day, you had to go get in the big four-door Cadillac. And so we had to learn to parallel parking, and we were better for it. I'm telling you, we'd go over to the parking lot over to junior high school, Odessa, Texas, Bonham Junior High, if you know where I'm talking about. They had cones set up, and we parallel parked for hours. That was usually on the weekend, but you had to go take the giant, it was like a big tuna boat, to go learn how to park that thing. Let's see. 236. I want to be deputized to just write tickets for annoying things like that, right? Yeah, I have lights, you know. I finally get to use them. You flip them on. Just to write tickets for annoying things. People driving in the passing lane, using turning lane as an entrance lane, not using the blinker. I would pay a high monthly fee just to get that power. I'd even pay for the ticket. I'm not paying for the ticket, but I'd like to be like, just to be like, be a traffic cop whenever you feel like it. 236 also, my real pet peeve is people who back into parking spaces. Oh, I do that. I do that all the time. And they're usually not good at it. I'm good at it. Understand big trucks doing it out of necessity. You don't necessarily have to do it, but it's a lot easier to pull out. But the people who block the lane and take 5 minutes to do it. No, I do it with one finger in the wheel. Right in. It take 5 minutes. I'd love it if someone can explain the thinking. Is there a reason? I don't know. I like to back in. It's just easier to get out. I don't know. It's easier to back in the spot to me than trying to back out to leave. I don't know why that is. I can pull up. I can flip that thing right in the parking spot. No problem. And then when I get ready to go, it just goes straight out. I don't know. I don't know why it's better. It is. It's better, though. Trust me. Try it. If you're in a car, I don't know why you do it. I don't know why cars back in. But pickups, and we do it. Let's see. Nick says, our tests were solo, but driving practices were two students at a time. The instructor had me go and drive, had me go through a drive-through. Did you have to get a sandwich?
16: I think it was like an Arby's that we went through, and her exact words were, she said, you know, I know that you're going to, this is just what happens. You know, you're going to go through the drive-through, so you might as well learn how to do it now. So that way you know.
15: Buy me a sandwich.
16: She paid, by the way. Oh. She gave me her card. She was obviously in the passenger seat. She gave me her card, and it was very strange. It was my first time going through a drive-through as the driver. Mm-hmm. So she's like, you know what? Let's do it. Go ahead. Here's my card. Get what you want. And then she had me practice in quotes safely eating while I'm driving.
15: Shut up.
16: Yeah, she said, all right. She literally said.
15: That's not a thing.
16: Exactly. I know. She said, she had me hold the burger in one hand, one hand on the wheel, and I was driving. She's like, okay, make sure that you just have one hand, always at least one hand on the wheel if you're going to eat. And we literally sat and we ate. And then she said, don't take a sip of your drink until you're at a stoplight or a stop sign and you have a quick second. But other than that, she literally had me eat a burger.
15: She didn't teach you how to like hold the wheel with your leg while you're eating a burger.
16: Not
15: and
16: that
15: taking
16: far.
15: A drink.
16: No.
15: She didn't teach you that.
16: No,
15: oh my
16: gosh.
15: It
16: was just ridiculous. And I'm like, okay. All right. Hey, I got free food, you know? And it was nice. She was really nice. It was good.
15: You know, I taught my kids how to drive. And so driving through drive-thrus was part of it. Like, hey, we're going to run over to Cane's and grab some chicken. And then what got them the worst, now this one was it. Pulling into a car wash, there is a little bit of an art. You have to follow directions and line up.
16: It's a little scary too at the end.
15: And if you know, you get kind of stuck and you have to give it just a hair of gas. My youngest gave it a little bit too much and hopped over the little tire puller thingy in the track.
16: Little bowling bumper.
15: And of course, like the little kid over there is freaking out, like stop! Oh my god, put it out!
16: I get scared of drive-thrus at the end. Because, you know, when the track stops pushing you and then it's like, go, the little light.
15: Yeah. And it's like, okay, I got to quickly leave. Oh, my God, you're going to die if you don't go now.
16: No, I'm scared that the car's behind me because they can't stop. You know, they're on the automatic. They're still on the track, but I'm off. So I feel like I got to go right away. The second I'm off the track, go. Get out of here. Because otherwise they're going to, They're gonna just automatically. They can't stop themselves. They're just gonna go right into my bumper.
15: Oh, they can. It'll make the whole. If you hit your brakes in a car wash,
16: does the whole thing stop? Does the whole track stop?
15: Yeah. If it overloads the track, it trips a little emergency stop and shuts it all down.
16: Maybe I'll be a little.
15: Try it sometime.
16: Try stopping in the middle of a.
15: Middle of a car wash. Just stand on your brakes.
16: Just stop. Yeah.
15: Just stand.
16: They like that when you do that.
15: Yeah.
16: Yeah. Those high schoolers that work there.
15: I'm a car wash inspector. I'm testing out your automatic stop feature. You did well. Write him a little pass. You know, congratulations. Put a gold star on it. Hand it out to the guys drying the car off. Hey, good job. Do that. Yeah, but car wash is like, oh, they got the girls, man. They're kind of pros at it now. But it's just like you need to speed up a little bit. Give it a little gas. No, not too much. Don't hop over the thing. Yeah, a little stressful there, but. And then drive-through is just kind of figuring out that you know, the arc, you know, from the speaker around, and you got the big old concrete-filled bollards. Don't take those out. Just get, you know. I kind of appreciate your teacher taking you through the Arby's lot. That should probably be part of the curriculum. I don't know. Quick check of news and weather. I'll be right back.

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5: Cowboys have had some questions when it comes to their ability to stop the running quarterback, as well as stopping the run in general. Quinnen Williams was asked yesterday about how they look to stop Jaden Daniels, who arguably is a better runner than Jackson Dart is.
6: Like you said, he's extremely dangerous. They got two receivers over there that's really good, and they got a run game that's good also. So I just think learning from what we did last week and growing and executing and communicating is a big thing for this week also. Yeah, like I said, like having that in week one when we, let's say, didn't execute the zone read correctly on Sunday, it's a big learning curve. It's a big learn for this week because we got next 2 weeks going to be zone read also. So like I said, man, like a lot of stuff that we did during week one, we can fix and we can grow from it and we can learn from it and just keep going throughout the season and keep getting better. So
5: Cowboys have a huge task this week as they face the Commanders Sunday at 12 noon. I'm Trevor Beck with your Cowboys Report.
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10: It's September 18th, and this is your Fox Daily Snapshot. Today is Air Force Day, commemorating the establishment of the Air Force as a separate branch of the military in 1947. The Air Force can trace its roots back to the Civil War when they were first established at the Signal Corps, and their job was to provide visual communication from aerial balloons using flags or torches. President Harry Truman's signing of the National Security Act in 1947 has allowed the Air Force to push the boundaries of technology and become the swiftest tactical force within the military. Also on this date, in 1899. The Maple Leaf Rag by ragtime composer Scott Joplin was copyrighted by the U.S. Copyright Office. Also in 1947, the National Military Establishment began its first day of operations. We all know it today as the Department of Defense. If it's your birthday today, you share it with Hockey Hall of Fame coach Scotty Bowman, born in 1933. I'm Tushar Saxena, and that's your Fox Daily Snapshot.
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12: Southlake's weather forecast on this Friday evening as temperatures continue to slowly drop into the upper 60s for Saturday morning. Well, Saturday's a big day. There's a big football game going on, and those temperatures in the middle 90s is going to be a bit muggy. In addition, showers and thunderstorms will be increasing by the afternoon to 30%. The weather is brought to you by the all-new $7 Sonic Big Deal Meal. I'm meteorologist Ron Roberts on Lubbock's official weather station, News Talk KFYU.
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That hurt me. Oh my goodness. Welcome back. 806-680-2799.

got a pet peeve. I already got a tag. I got a drive-by from one of my kids. It's talking about my driving. I'll do what I want. You can't stop me. Oh, my goodness. So I had far more prep than we're going to have time for. So we've gotten down the road, okay, and now we're out of the truck, and we're in the retail establishment, retail purgatory here, this place where the next set of pet peeves occur, into the store. And if you thought the road and the highway and the turn lanes and the four-way stops and all that garbage brought out the worst in people, oh, get ready. It's worse. It's worse when you get in the store. And I'm not talking about Black Friday when they put the TVs on sale for $100 and people will kill each other and step on their neighbor and stab somebody with an ice pick to get a $100 TV that's only going to last 6 months. I'm not talking about that. Step on your neighbor for your Chinese garbage, your Chinese electronics. No, it's the express lane. The 10 items or less. 10 items or fewer. Not a suggestion, not a target. Here comes the person with the cart. Now, it's a cart. It's not a basket. That's what... It's the blue baskets, you know. The, oh, sometimes they're different. Sometimes they're red. Whatever store you're in. The little basket. The one that's got the little levers on it. You know, the little swinging handles that you always forget to pick up. I'm not gonna need the basket. I'm just going to get a few things. And then you wind up with like this armful of stuff till you finally go get a cart, you know, or find a basket. And some stores are cool enough. They put baskets out in the store, like at the end of the aisle somewhere. You're like, there's all of a sudden, hey, here's for the idiot. They should might as well put the sign on it. Here's for the idiot that forgot to pick the basket up at the door. We've conveniently placed one for you here, stupid, since you have too many things all of a sudden. They've got those. That's the basket, not the cart. He came, this guy came, showed up to the store with a list. I mean, he came with, like, ready to take out a loan to buy his groceries. He was here for volume. He's got somewhere way north of 30, 40 items and starts to unload all of them onto the belt. There's some self-checks that have the belts, some express lanes. Or maybe it's someone that's checking it out, you know. Some express lanes have people, they're manned. They're not just self-check. It's the way it's becoming now, but we remember a time when an express lane was a human. He's not ashamed. He's made his choice, and you can't say anything because if you do, oh, how dare you? You just stand there and you count in silence. Someone doing penance, just count. Now let's flip that over, and you show up and you've got 11 items, and there's that Karen there that's counting. You have too many items to be here. You get out of my basket, Karen. You don't worry about what I'm doing. 11 items, I'm sorry, it says 10 items or less. Well, I've got 11 and I'm going to the express lane today. Now there's some stores that will, you'll show up and they'll say, I'm sorry, you have too many items for the express lane. And Karen will argue with her. Well, you're not busy. It's no big deal. Well, but there's somebody behind you. Well, they can wait. Because the Karen, we'll get someone named Karen texting in a minute. Because the Karen doesn't care about what everybody else is doing. The Karen is a self-absorbed, yeah, you know what I'm talking about. So you can survive that, but they're pet peeves. You're going to go home. You're going to stew on them. They might interrupt your sleep. They might cause you problems. Then you go outside, and now we're back to the parking lot. We're back to the cart. Oh, yeah, you thought that was over. There's more. The little place, the little cart corral, if you will, the little cart depository thing, it's 20 feet away, and there's the cart. It's going to spend the afternoon in the middle of the lot, just rolling downhill ever so slowly. Little breeze moves the cart a little bit further. Nobody in the store is going to see it because they're not watching it. They're going to go out there like twice a day and unload the corral, or they're going to wait until they start to say, oh, we're almost out of carts, and then we'll go out there, and they might catch it, but it's done its damage by then. It's rolled all the way across the parking lot until it finally finds its way into someone's door. And it's not the laziness that bothers me, because I get lazy sometimes too.
it's like a decision that they made underneath it. They looked at the cart and they thought, there's a guy whose job is to collect these carts, and he's 19 years old, and it's 142 degrees outside. There's a job, and it's his job to do it, not mine, so I'm just going to leave the cart here. Like someone sitting out there, you know, in a little tower with binoculars looking, waiting for, oh, we have a cart unattended on parking lot C, section 5, row 4, slot 3. And somebody runs out from a little manned station somewhere to put the cart up for you. Now, if you're in a place where you expect the cart to be taken care of, I get it. There are some stores that's part of the service. They take your groceries out, they put them in your cart, they bring the cart back. But it seems like here lately, we're starting to have more and more stores that they can't do that. And you ask the manager, well, what's going on? Well, it's just getting kind of hard to find people. Well, then you just need a parking lot attendant to go put the cart up, because I'm not going back. I'm not going. You don't have a corral, because it's not the kind of place that has a corral. It's the kind of place that has someone that goes and takes your groceries out and takes the cart back. And now I'm required to walk all the way back in the store? Not happening. It's going to be a cart in the parking lot that's going to eventually catch the wind and hit somebody's car. Going to contribute to the problem. I'm going to be the whole problem there. You got the aisle blocker. Two people who know each other meet in the middle of the aisle. Oh, this is such a pet peeve. They're in my way. I get more road rage in a grocery store because I power shop. I am a power shopper, man. I hit that store running. I speed walk it. I'm on a mission. I know what I want most of the time, and I figure it out as I go. Nothing infuriates me more than have to backtrack in a supermarket. I can't stand it. Oh, while you're there, can you get... It's clear on the other side of the store to get the text from the wife. Hey, do you need anything? I need to get this. Or you get the text when you're on your way out. You're checking out. That was 30 minutes ago. I'm not open for suggestions now. I've already committed to the checkout lane. Maybe I haven't made it yet, but I'm not going back. I'm not double back. I'm not doubling back in the store. Not going to happen. I've made my selections. We're moving on. Plus, my arms are full because I didn't pick up a basket, so I can't fit anything else in them. The two people know each other. Great. Happy. Happy you've reconnected. You stop dead. One cart on each side. The perfect gate. You come up with your cart and you wait. Here's the thing that gets you. They see you. That's the point of all this. They see you, Nick. They see you. They acknowledge you. They make eye contact. They know you're there. They might even wave. And they don't move. Oh, no. They just keep talking with you standing there. Now part of the conversation, holding your bag of onions. Oh, no. They're not going to move for you. And if you say anything, excuse me, we're talking. It's always a Karen. You get to the drive-thru and you pull up and you say, the speaker says, hold on. Let me see what everybody wants. Aren't you supposed to know what you want when you pull up in the drive-thru and you're inside ordering and you can hear this? Not as much now. I mean, when we were growing up, we had the speaker. And you could hear the drive-thru action going. Now they have the little headsets on, so you don't get to hear it. But they had the speaker and you could hear it. And the person would go, oh, hold on. And you can hear them because they don't turn the mic off. They leave it on. Hey, what do you want? What do you want? What do you want? Weren't you supposed to figure that out before you commit to the drive-thru? There's people behind you waiting to get through and you're holding it up. 11 minutes of stationary time, you could have pulled the vehicle, but yet you wait until you get up to the speaker to figure out what everybody wants with six pickups parked behind you. All right, let's take the break. Back to wrap it all up when we come back. 806-680-2790. Attention Deficit Friday. See you in a minute.

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17: Final segment, 806-680-2790. It is Blackout the Jones game. Cranking up here in about 10 minutes to figure out if I can stream it somewhere. I'm sure I can. 759 weighs in. The people who don't put their carts up tick me off. Everyone should model United's baggers. That's the supermarket I've been talking about. That there's a couple of stores out there don't take your bags out anymore. Yeah. I didn't call them out, but it's getting tough out there. So family gatherings in the aisles are going to be what trips my trigger one day. It's going to be what causes the rage. 474, stop. It's Friday. Don't bring up stuff like that. You know better. We're not an informative Friday show. That's not how it works. Friday's decompression day. Friday's a day you just let it all go because it's after work, right? It's already the weekend. It's a weekend show. Friday's a weekend show, you know, because the weekend starts at 5 o'clock. It doesn't for Nick because he's still working. But, you know, for me, this isn't a job. This is an adventure, you know? It's what they told me about the military. It's not a job. It's an adventure every single day. Oh, wrapping up our Friday. I've got a bunch more. I'll never get the lists finished. I never will. Sometimes they repeat. You never know. But how about this one? The chip aisle. You get the big bag of chips, and you want the big one, man. You want the and family size is not what it used to be. I remember when you got family size, like you had to back a big old dolly up. You would say family size bag of chips. It took up a whole cart. I mean, it was family size. Now you pay for a bag of chips and you get by volume roughly one chip and a whole bunch of air. You know, you just don't get anything. They say, well, the air is protective. Well, then why are my chips all broken, Karen? It's not protective. The bags aren't swollen up. They're not, you know, it's not protective. That's a business decision. That's what the air is. It's to make the bag look bigger. We don't get the same amount of chips, but hey, we're paying more for them. Really clever marketing. Oh, while I'm thinking about it, coffee. Oh, you don't buy a pound of coffee anymore. Have you noticed? It used to be every bag was a pound of coffee. Now, there's still some local places out there that'll bag you a pound of coffee, but go look at the coffee you buy at the store. It's a 12-ounce bag. It ain't 16 ounces. Somewhere along the line, they stole 4 ounces from us. They stole it. Nobody asked me. We didn't vote on it. They didn't put out a poll and say, if you're going to buy our coffee, is it okay if we just take 4 ounces out and sell you 12 for the same price? Some will say, well, the coffee's $15 a pound. No, it's not. It's $15 for 12 ounces. That's not a pound unless you're doing Common Core math. Maybe it's a pound in Common Core math. Well, we got a dozen for 15. Not the same thing. Somewhere along the lines, they stole 4 ounces from us. I want it back. I really do. And the price keeps going up. You get to pay out, you know, it says, we're going to finish the show in the supermarket. We're not even getting out of the supermarket. We're not even getting home. We're not going to get there. Sorry, it's not going to happen. I don't really pay with cash anymore, but this used to happen. You get a receipt, and then you get your change on top, and then you get a stack of coins on top of the bills. So now you've got this unstable tower of currency balancing while the next person's in line trying to shove their stuff on there. Your bags are still on the counter. Or you've waited in line forever and someone pulls up with a big basket and they unload half of it and they say, I need a separate transaction, please. Well, I think you should have to put your stuff in two baskets and you should have to go around and get in the back of the line. One transaction per person, I think is how it should work now. Except, of course, when I need to do it. If you're buying something for business and something for home, you need to run two separate credit cards. But oftentimes, I'll grab the kids and I'll say, hey, you go through and you buy that with this card, and I'm going to go over here on another line and I'm going to have a separate transaction because I care. I care about my fellow man beside me and out there in the shopping experience. I don't want to trigger the pet peeve. I don't want them to ruin their day because someone's inconsiderate. I don't know. And the self-checkout. We'll finish the show with this. The self-checkout sold to us as a convenience, which in practice, folks, it's a job. You work there now. You're an employee of the store. You don't get invited to the Christmas party. No, you're an unpaid employee. If you hurt yourself while self-checking, you probably can't claim workman's comp. Work in a register that I was not trained on. I got to fumble my way through. And I'm being accused of theft by the machine every time. Over a bag of chips, unexpected item in the bagging area. No, it's a cucumber, Karen. It's going to be okay. Calm down. Oh, well, do you want to skip the bagging? Oh, well, maybe we need to get an attendant over there to see why you're skipping the bagging. Or you've got the attendant that hovers over you. Like, if you're going to stand here, or the one that comes over and takes over and just starts helping you. Wait a minute. I came over here to self-check. I work here. I don't need your help. And if you're here, why aren't you just checking out my groceries to begin with? They're fun to talk about, but we take life too serious. We got to calm down, lower the blood pressure. We probably on average have high blood pressure across the country. It's probably an American thing now because the road rage has got it raised up. Take a deep breath, folks. Reckham Tech, for sure. Have a great weekend. Forget about all this. It's over now. The show's over. You can forget about all of it. You can be calm. Don't let it bother you. Don't let it ruin your weekends. It's the Steve Evans Show here on the Texas Town Square Media Network. Hope you have an absolutely wonderful weekend. Reason, Religion, and Reality on KFYO at noon. We'll be there with my compadres. Otherwise, hey, I'll see you Monday. Have a great weekend.

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